0: tremendous pressure. That's a big loss on the play.
1: That penetration came right when he came in. It almost looked like he was untouched, but he saw exactly where that quarterback was coming as the quarterback ran to his right, Dallas's left. He got both hands on him and used that big weight and that strength to pull him down.
0: Jaden Thomas on the direct snap. Now the quarterback returns to the game on third down, 6 yards to go. Starting quarterback tonight for the Pearl Pirates is Cruz Atwood, a 6-foot, 180-pound junior. Arrows bringing the pressure. A little bit of misdirection. Pass caught. And he's off to the races at the 30-20, taken down near the 15-yard line. That's a great play-action rollout by the Pearl Pirates.
1: Good catch by Jacob Tillman, number one, as they just exploited kind of the gaps right there in that that zone defense as they hurry back to the line to see if they can catch the defense off guard.
0: And they're already set here on first and 10 from the Clinton 15. Off tackle, left side. Stopped up immediately. That'll be a gain of maybe half a yard on the play. Second down coming up.
1: You know, the Arrows did not give up a lot of rushing yards last game, but they did give up a lot in the air. And so Pearl was trying to exploit that, and they have. So the Arrows have to find an answer to come back to that.
0: So it'll be second and 9 on this next play. 3 receivers, 1 tight end for the Pirates. The running back in the backfield is Peyton Parks. 5'9", 208. Atwood takes the snap, hands it off to Parks. Parks, left side run, will net maybe another yard or two. Third down and long coming up for Pearl.
1: Again, the Arrows defense has done a good job all season long of kind of stopping that run in the middle. So you're wondering, is this setting up some sort of play action that's going to come in and try to get at least a first down for the Pirates? And can the Arrows give enough penetration to get to Atwood and stop the play?
0: And so here comes third down. Ball spotted about the 13-yard line. Misdirection on third down. Going with an end around. Trying to see if he can get the first down. He does. Pushed out at the 6-yard line. And I believe that's where the first down marker was. So I think that's just enough to move the sticks. Indeed, it is first and goal for the Pirates.
1: Yeah, that misdirection right there. They caught the Arrows kind of attacking and committing to one side as they had that end around come towards the offensive left side, defensive right side. So the Arrows have 6 yards to play with. They've got to stop the Pirates, who have shown that they can go in the air and that they have a threat defensively, or rushing-wise.
0: Head coach for the Pearl Pirates is Patrick Schooler. And, of course, the head coach for your Clinton Arrows, Hamer Morgan. Timeout on the field with 9:15 left to play in the opening quarter. No score, but the Pearl Pirates are threatening. We'll take a 30-second break. We'll be right back after this.
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0: Welcome back, folks. We're live at Pearl High School. Early first quarter action. No score. 9:15 left to play in the opening frame. Alongside Robert Chapman, I'm Ray Coleman. We thank you so much for hanging out with us here on a Friday night. The Pearl Pirates looking to strike first. They have it first and goal inside the 10-yard line. Set up in the Wildcat, direct snap. And we have a flag on the play.
1: It looked like a little bit of movement before the ball was snapped.
0: That's going to be a false start, will be the call against the Pearl Pirates. They had Jaden Thomas lined up in that Wildcat formation. Had a little bit of early movement, so that'll back them up 5 yards. We'll replay the down.
1: And as an error, I'm okay with that. I'm sure the home crowd isn't. But you know, when you've got that Wildcat going, you're just so excited. But you got to have everything kind of under control to execute it properly.
0: So same formation here, one receiver wide right, direct snap on the Wildcat. He is hit hard at about the 1 yard line, but it doesn't matter. He falls into the end zone. That's a touchdown for Jaden Thomas and the Pearl Pirates.
1: That was a good call. Good defensive run over by that right end. They did a good job of double teaming that block. You had Trevion Castle try to go and make that tackle and lose his helmet right at the end. But that was a good defensive effort, but it was a great offensive strike by the Pearl Pirates to take the early lead.
0: And so Pearl Their opening drive goes exactly how they planned it.
1: They tried right there for a little trickeration.
0: Yeah, try for a two-point conversion. They're trying to get the Arrows caught off guard, but the only problem is there was an early movement, and so they have to replay the PAT. They were lined up in that field goal formation, but it was offset. Kicker, holder, obviously, yeah. Center, but then everybody else was off to the left with the exception of one receiver. And so caught us off guard, but they were moving early.
1: That's right. It's a familiar formation we saw last week.
0: Exactly. So this time they look to move into a more traditional set. Extra point attempt will come from about the 7-yard line. The kick is up, and the kick is good. So 8:39 left to play in the open quarter. The Pirates strike first, 7-0. We'll take a 30-second break. We'll be right back after this.
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0: All right, time now for the Mississippi Sports Medicine and Orthopedic Center kickoff at the Pirates strike first here early in the first quarter. It'll be kicking right to left on your radio dial / listening device. By the way, if you want to watch us, go to ClintonArrows.com. The live stream link is there. We want you to join us. Watch what we're talking about here. We appreciate you listening to us on the radio. But if you got time, if you're not driving, please don't be driving and watching the video. But if you're at home hanging out, listening, pull it up. Smartphone, laptop, smart TV. We got it all nowadays. So check us out. The kick, a short one, fielded cleanly at the 10. I believe that's Jeremiah Bennett trying to make a man miss before he's corralled and taken down at the 25-yard line. First and 10 for the Arrows.
1: All right, this will be fair field position for the Arrows as they get going. What can the offense do? We've seen that we can put some points on the board. We've seen that we can be very aggressive right off the bat. The game kind of hasn't started the way we wanted it to. So can we kind of calm down and impose our domain and our dominion where we want it?
0: Great opportunity for the Arrows to return the favor on their first drive. Jones has four receivers to start things off. Trips left. Throws left to Scott, left side. Corralled immediately and pushed out of bounds on the far side. Very minimal gain on the play, if any.
1: There was one of the cornerbacks that was on Pearl's side that kind of came into that close man-to-man right before the ball was snapped. It was as if they were anticipating kind of a bubble screen over there. So we'll see what the play call is here to see if we can catch the defense off guard.
0: They'll say he lost the half a yard. Second and long. Pistol formation, two backs. Going to the ground, Bosque Evans left side. He's met immediately. Earl coming out firing on both sides of the ball.
1: Physicality's present. We heard Coach Morgan talk about it. Where can we match up with the physicality? And it is there. Those defensive linemen for Pearl are sizable.
0: Yeah.
1: And so we'll see what will the juggernaut match look like throughout the night.
0: That was Joshua Burrell of the Pirates on the tackle. Third and long. Trips right, shotgun formation. Jaden going bubble to Matthew Fletcher. That one was almost picked off. That corner never dropped a step, and he was almost stepping into greener pastures. Jalen Kendrick, the cornerback on the coverage, is fourth down.
1: Yeah, he was on him super close. It was also kind of an unlucky step where he slipped on the turf and didn't really get all of his momentum to go forward to break away. Not how the Arrows wanted to come in and out, but again, we'll give the defense another opportunity to see if they can stop them and get the ball back for the Arrows.
0: So the punt team is out now. Jace Chow and crew hoping to put the boot to this one and play the field position game early on. Two men back deep for the Pirates. Chow, kind of a sidewinder. and takes a bad bounce, and it's going to be really good starting field position for the Pearl Pirates. They'll have it first and 10 from the Clinton Arrow 45-yard line.
1: Looked like possibly it was one of the Pearl attackers, the gunners right there, that kind of got their hand to it and it went a little off the tip of their finger maybe to

0: The running back is lined up on his left hip. Maybe changing the play here. Now he flips to the right side. Short drop. Now he's rolling. He's going to be sacked. Great pressure on the blitz. Credit that one to number 24, Malik Jackson.
1: Malik Jackson, just a junior, but he is a strong and forceful 180-pound linebacker. You know, you've got him and you've got Bo Jones right there, number 22, who are right there in the middle of those linebacker core, and they create an excellent anchor for that middle part. Anchor, how appropriate that, playing the Pirates over here. We'll let that anchor go sink the ship in the back.
0: Huge loss on the play. It's third and very long. 6:03 left to play in the opening quarter. Cruz Atwood throwing deep down the left sideline. Got one-on-one coverage and in and out of the hands of that receiver. I'm going to say that that was good coverage by number 28, Aiden Jelks, simply because when he put his hands up, it kind of blinded the receiver for a split second.
1: That's exactly how I saw it. His hands were right in front of his eyes, and then it went through Aiden's hands, but it hit the turf, and the arrows. Excellent stop by there. We can't discount right there that massive hit from number 899, A.J. Faley. He popped him pretty good while he let that ball go.
0: And that'll make you think about some things later on in the game when you're wanting to step up in the pocket. Good stand. We talked about it. That was an important drive for the defense, Chap, and they did exactly what they needed to do.
1: Yeah, that was really good. You know, I got out of bed weird today, and my back hurts a little bit. So I can only imagine what it feels like taking a hit from AJ Faley.
0: I believe we've reached that heat timeout portion of the game. We're going to hang out here, being that we just took a break, and we'll give a shout-out to Tim Russ of State Farm. He's our timeout sponsor, located at 500 Clinton Parkway. Visit his website, timbruss.com. He is a Mississippi College grad, Mississippi Christian University grad.
1: MC, remember we
0: MC grad. That's MC what we're going to do. Specializing in auto, life, homeowners, and renters insurance. But hey, he also provides boat insurance, ATV, and trailer insurance. Proudly serving the Clinton, Raymond, Flora, and Edwards community. Fourth and long, punt team out for the Pirates. John Jackson, the one man deep for your Arrows. That one was almost blocked. It went right in between defenders. Jackson just falls on it. Man, that could have been a big-time play for the Arrow special teams unit.
1: That really could have been, and that's one of those where stats don't really get to tell the story. It was great penetration by the Arrows, and then an excellent job. I believe that was, what, number three you said? The kicker was Jackson Lewis. Mm-hmm. He got that off right in between, almost like a jump shot where you've got hands all in front of you. He knew exactly where to go, and good cover-up by Jackson, and here we go.
0: All right, so here we go. First down. Ball spotted at about the 20-yard line. This is Bosque Evans coming around the right side, quickly spinning out of a tackle, picking up a gain of about 9 yards on the play. That's what we want to see.
1: Yeah, I like that. Good job by Bosque Evans staying low again. He's added some weight over the summer, so he's got some power. But we've also started, if you just saw that, we've started to adjust for how slippery this field can be. Mm-hmm. It's not long turf, so they've got to adjust right there, and that's exactly what Bosque did.
0: Four receivers now for JJ and crew. Quarterback keeper around the left side. Got a lead blocker. Lowers his shoulder and runs over a defender. Picking up the pediatric dentistry first down.
1: JJ saw number 40, Joshua Burrell, and said, I can level up myself, and got that pickup of 8 yards. What an excellent play by the quarterback.
0: And forgive me, they gave them a first down on the prior play. So that one is a gain of 8 yards. So it's second and two. Second and two here for the Arrows. Ball spotted at the 41. Empty backfield. Throwing into the slot to Dayson Scott, who completes it. Stiff arms the defender. Positive side of the field now. First and 10 for the Arrows at the Pearl 45.
1: Every time the ball goes to three, I really get really excited because you're going to see some kind of fireworks happen. Even just the way he runs is explosive. And I know that he'll be able to take a hit, and that's what he did to get those extra yards.
0: 4:33 left to play in the opening quarter. Pirates up 7-0. But your Arrows on the move. Five receivers, 3x2. JJ throwing tip, but caught by Fletcher. He'll pick up about 5 yards on the play. Good concentration there by nine.
1: All right, like the kids say, clip that one, clip it. Take that one and show the difference in nine's ability to focus and make that adjustment today versus that first game where his eyes were all over the place. Excellent job right there by Fletcher.
0: Changing out personnel here. Going for more of a power look. Six offensive linemen in on second and five.

0: Two receivers stacked is John Jackson and Jamari Smith. It'll be option keeper for JJ. He spins out of a tackle, and now it's a mosh pit. But he picks up more than enough for the first down. It's a 7-yard gain. Move the chains for the Arrow.
1: That's excellent. I hope, you know, we always say the little ones don't watch football like the old ones do. But I hope the little ones are watching. They've been working on that play at the junior high this week with those six linemen. That was perfectly executed to get the first down.
0: They'll keep this same formation. They're just going to flip it here. 3.5 minutes left to play in the opening quarter. Alongside Robert Chapman, I'm Ray Coleman. We thank you for hanging out with us here in week 4 of high school football. Arrows looking for that first win right up the gut to Braylon Lowry. Lowry getting what he can get, and he's still on his feet. The mosh pit pushing him forward. That's almost 6-7 yards.
1: Now, here we go, 6-7. If the adults are saying it, it should be done. I do love this ability. We're attacking the middle of their line. We are making them catch their breath. It's a heavyweight bout, so kind of that rope-a-dope. Let's keep going and see if we can get them off their line.
0: Jaron Benson in at tight end on this play. Second and short. Benson goes in motion, left to right. Handoff, right side. That is Caden Albert on the carry. He's close to another first down.
1: Yeah, I say give it to him. I'm a homer, though, so what we're going to say, there we go. The guys in the stripes said give it to him. Good job by Albert. He knew exactly where he was going, and he had 3 or 4 that he was taking on by himself, but he knew he had to power through and get those extra yards.
0: Arrows committed to the ground game on this second drive. Looking to get some points out of the deal. They've had to go quite a distance. Started this drive at about the 24-yard line. Option keeper for Jaden. One man to beat. 5-yard touchdown. Let's go. Jaden Jones put 6 on the board for the Arrow.
1: Excellent job of the offensive line opening up those gaps and him seeing the zigzag line to get to the end zone. That was wonderfully executed. It's something that this entire drive we got to see those offensive linemen doing their job splendidly.
0: Jaden Jones puts the first 6 on the board for the Arrows. Extra point on the way from Braden Goff. The Indian Lanes Bowling extra point is good. So, 2:08 left to play in the opening quarter. We are tied at 7. Let's take a 1-minute break. We'll be right back after this.
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0: And we are back live at Pearl High School. We're tied at 7 after that impressive touchdown run by my guy Jaden Jones. Alongside Robert Chapman, I'm Ray Coleman. We thank you so much for hanging out with us week 4 of high school football. Your Clinton Arrows fighting for that first win of the year. They got to get it on the road here versus the Pearl Pirates. First and 10 for the Pirates from their own 20. They'll start with the ground game, left side on first down. That's a really good job of stopping him before you get a full head of steam. That's Trevion Castle coming from his safety spot.
1: That's a good job by Castle kind of coming in. You know, you almost want to request a little bit more from the defensive line and those linebackers, but how can you add more to something when you're already asking so much? But that's where it's going to be one right there. Those 3 down linemen have a tall task this evening.
0: And we have a little bit of laundry on the play. I think that's some extra movement there by the Pearl O-line, and so that's going to back him up 5 yards. All penalties tonight brought to you by Dr. Bobby C. Pankey and Optical 2000.
1: You know, Dr. Bobby C. Pankey got some extra money from us this week as my wife went and got a new pair of glasses, new prescription, and they helped her with her dryness of her eyes.
0: Come on, man. It's the one-stop shop for helping you achieve clear vision. You get all that done in one place.
1: It gave me peace of mind.
0: Come on, man. Second down. Second and long. It's a carry around the right side, and that's a great tackle there by Devin Harris from his linebacker spot. Once again, they are getting the Pirates before they get a full head of steam, and that'll be a minimal gain. It's going to be third and 11 on this next play.
1: Yeah, Harris came off of that block where number 7, Jalen Stringfellow for Pearl, was not holding, was doing a good job of blocking, but he did a great job of kind of shucking off of that block to get to the tackle.
0: It's third and long. They keep it on the ground. And, man, it's some hitting going on out there. Once again, Casnell in on the tackle. Let's also give a shout-out to number 91, Peyton Sullivan. Helmets flying. Wood being laid out there on the field tonight, chap.
1: It's here. We are heavy lifting, heavy moving. Defense is doing a great job of heavy, heavy stopping.
0: And so the punt team back out once again. And the officials are gathering together here. I believe they're working on a clock issue.
1: It stopped. It was not running.
0: And so they say roll that clock. Less than a minute to play here in the opening quarter. Fourth down. Game tied at 7.
4: Wide.
0: Almost got that one blocked as well. John Jackson feels it. And he fair caught it near midfield. His momentum took him backwards, but they'll give it to him where he initially caught it. First and 10. And it'll be coming from the 46-yard line.
1: I wonder where in the John Jackson catching clinic is catching and falling, calling a fair catch on the run and making the catch.
0: Yeah. Oh, he's good, man. His hands are sure. They're certain.
1: I tell you this, it's a lot of like most of our players in here. He's a nice guy, too.
0: Yeah. So we got time for one more play before the quarter ends. First and 10 from the 46. Trips left for the Arrows. Shotgun formation. Lowry, right side. Lowry upended quickly. Young man coming from his cornerback position, feeling himself on that tackle. 1 yard gain on the play.
1: That was a lot of work for a yard. Good defensive stand by Pearl, though.
0: The Arrows line up, but I doubt that they'll run a play.
1: There we go. Just a little bit of a lead.
0: Yeah. The play will not happen, but we still get free 5 out of the deal because the defensive lineman was not paying attention to the clock. And so we'll have a 5-yard gain out of that penalty. But we'll see.
1: Yeah, I believe Jay-Z said lean back, not lean forward, and I think that was a little too forward.
0: Offsides indeed is the call, so that'll be 5 yards to the good for the Clinton Arrows, and they'll try to capitalize on that free 5 on the other side of the quarter because we're moving to round 2. We'll take a 1-minute break. We'll bring you second quarter action here live from Pearl High School. Stay with us, folks.
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0: All right, second quarter action about to get underway here at Pearl High School alongside Robert Chapman. I'm Ray Coleman. We thank you so much for joining us. Your Clinton Arrows and the Pearl Pirates tied at 7 as we begin the second frame. Right before I took us to break, there was an untimed down. Braylon Lowry picked up about 7 yards on the play, so it's going to be first and 10 for the Arrows once we begin the second quarter. Yep. By the way, Bank Plus, our first half sponsor, want to send a shout out to them. 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
1: I'm going to say they got really good customer service, too. They helped me with the app. We have given so many of our dazzles, our collection of zebras, some corrective and constructive criticism over the last three games. I would like to always, when I'm in the wrong, I'm going to admit I'm in the wrong.
0: No doubt.
1: They did an excellent job of recognizing that untimed down.
0: Yes, they did. So it's first and 10 now for the Arrows from the Pearl 43. Bosque Evans lost his footing in the backfield. They were coming left side, and he had an opening, but got tripped up, so it's going to be a loss of about 4 or 5 on the play.
1: Yeah, it kind of started there as a comedy of errors with a high snap, and then everybody's footwork was just kind of out of whack, so they will get a second opportunity, even though they are now, about 14, 15 yards back.
0: That's the first negative play the Arrows have had, really, since their first drive, Chap. Mm-hmm. They've been wide open so far. And I believe we have a substitution, late substitution. Not really sure what the issue is. Maybe a equipment malfunction there for a Pearl Pirate player. So, second and long. Bad snap. JJ recovers and just throws it away. No, he completes it to Matthew Fletcher. What a heads-up play there by JJ. I honestly thought he was throwing it away just to avoid a bad play, but look at that.
1: And he kept his eyes downfield, and then, of course, you've got that eye communication going on with wide receivers. Matthew Fletcher recognized and kind of went off route to come back and do an excellent job of holding onto that ball and taking a hard hit.
0: Very impressive. To keep your head about you, Jaden Jones making something out of nothing there. Third down. It's going to be a long 6 on this next play. Shotgun formation, Bosque Evans in the backfield. Quarterback keeper, JJ looking for a gap. Skips outside, fighting for the 30. Taken out near the 25-yard line. That's going to be more than enough. For the Arrows, pediatric dentistry, first down.
1: JJ does a good job of getting that space, utilizing it, and getting the first down. Kind of running through the cheerleaders, using, what do they say, go through the tape. He went through everything.
0: Run through the tape. Arrows finding their rhythm once again offensively. A change in personnel. Back to the traditional 5 offensive linemen. I love the fact that the Arrows have entire plays with their 6 offensive linemen in on the field. Shotgun formation, 3 receivers, pistol. Tight end on the right side of the formation. Handoff to Amari A. Coleman right up the middle. He's fighting for extra yardage. Now we have the rugby scrum pushing him forward. That's a good gain there, maybe even 6 yards on the play.
1: It's a good run. Big 69, Darren Simmons does a good job of pulling and coming all the way to his left to then have another open up that gap. Catch defense off guard for good gain.
0: The Arrows have found their way in the ground game, dominating the line of scrimmage. 2 backs with JJ. Shotgun formation. They're split. Handoff left side, around the left side. That is Caden Albert that's on the move. He picks up a first down. We're inside the Muskegon Wealth Management red zone, and it may even be first and goal Arrows.
1: It looks like it. The focus that we've seen, again, everything kind of seemed like it was on a false start, but that second go-round, we've been very controlled, very organized, and listening to the discipline that the coaches have really put in.
0: First and goal indeed for the Arrows. Ball spotted at the Pearl 10-yard line. Game tied at 7. Let's see if the Arrows can take the lead. Pistol formation with Lowry and Bosque. Bosque Evans pulled down from behind, but he picked up a couple in the process.
1: Yeah, he was trying to see what he could get out of there. It was a tight gap in between there because the defensive lineman really swarmed in. So we'll see what the second down brings us.
0: So they'll call that one a gain of about 3 on the play. Hand off to Amari A. Coleman on second and goal. Amari A. trying to get through the wave. He's taken down. Picked up a couple more. Maybe a 1-yard pickup. Ah, they're going to say he picked up 2 yards. So it's third down. and goal, ball spotted at the five.
1: And you're seeing Lowry staying out there. You're having big number 64.

0: Aragon going in to give some extra size. We'll see, is this going to be a, hey, we're just coming at you, smash mouth football, or will we distract you and try to go to the corners?
1: Power football time for the Clinton Arrows. Third and goal. Braylon Lowry lines up on the left side of Jaden Jones. He hands it to Lowry. Lowry cuts it back up the middle. Touchdown, Arrows.
0: Like separation with the clouds opening, and here comes number four walking right into the end zone untouched as the Arrows played controlled, disciplined football to take some time off the clock and to take the lead.
1: That touchdown brought to you by Braylon Lowry and Elite Physical Therapy. Yes, they're located on the Parkway. Yes, I have been there many times with all the injuries that I have. So visit their website, elite.urpt.com. They'll get you covered for sure. Goff set to attempt the extra point. Good snap, good hold, and a good kick. So 9 minutes exactly left in the second quarter. The Arrows have the lead for the first time tonight, 14-7. We'll take a 30-second break. We'll be right back after this.
2: My teachers are good. I enjoy going to school.
3: Kids in Clinton know what they're talking about.
4: Up in the morning and out to school.
3: Our teachers are committed to helping our students be their best. And it's no wonder that Clinton is consistently one of the highest rated school districts in Mississippi. We're dedicated to making sure every student gets a quality education. And our community is proud of the job we do. Come see how we make a difference. Clinton Schools, where kids come to learn.
1: That was a 54-yard drive, 3 minutes, 25 seconds. They ate off the clock. That's your Pruitt Contract Services scoring drive recap, capped off by a 5-yard touchdown run by Braylon Lowry. And so there's the kickoff. Return man at the 20 here on the near side, coming down the right sideline before he's taken out of bounds at the 40. It's a really good return by the Pearl Pirates, and I believe he took an awkward spill at the end of that sequence, and so he is down on the Clinton sideline, right in front of us here. So we'll give him a second to be looked after. We will take a 1 minute injury timeout. We'll be right back after this.
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1: The injured Pearl Pirate, if I'm not mistaken, is Jacob Tillman, a 5'9" sophomore. He's actually in the tent here on the visitor side, our side, the Clinton side. The one thing that I love about the training staffs for both teams, they're going to help the player regardless of what jersey he wears. So he was immediately helped up and taken into the player's tent, the medical tent here on the visitor side. And then the trainer chap from the Pearl side came over to join as well.
0: That's one of the things. I think high school football is really, high school sports is one of the last places where the coaches know each other and are friends. The kids know each other. There's not a lot of animosity. So when something goes down, it doesn't matter what kind of color you got on your shirt, we're going to help each other out.
1: All right, so it'll be first and 10 for the Pirates from their own 40-yard line. Good starting field position. Direct snap. Left side run. Again, Trevion Casnell playing really, really well here early on, coming from his safety spot to make the tackle. That was Jaden Thomas on the 3-yard carry.
0: I love how when a safety comes in like that and they're playing almost like a glorified linebacker, those linebackers take a step or two and then try to go side to side. When a safety sees that and they go really in, that's 12, 15 yards to cover.
1: Second down, same play essentially, except he's running away, and guess who? Trevion Casnell with a touchdown saving tackle, but that's a big run. Big run for the Pirates. First and 10, they're on the positive side of the field, and that ball will be spotted at about the 35-yard line.
0: Jaden Thomas is a threat when he is back there in that wildcat. Even though you know exactly what's coming, the blocking schemes can kind of throw you.
1: And so, once again, they're right back into that wildcat formation. Direct snap, he comes to the right side, following blockers, cuts it up the middle. Before he is stopped, he'll pick up 3 yards on the play. But I think the Pearl Pirates feel as if they have found something that works.
0: I wonder if the Pirates come up with some cool name instead of Wildcat. Is it like the Landlubber or like the Plankwalker or something like
1: the Buccaneer?
0: How the about Buccaneer. That? I like it. I'm all for it.
1: We'll
0: Give
1: name
0: me
1: it
0: Buccaneer.
1: For him. Yeah, we'll name it for him. Same formation, just a different runner. It's the running back. He goes 200 pounds. There's a false start, I believe, is going to be the call. Peyton Parks was lined up in the Buccaneer formation.
0: Yes, he was.
1: So that'll back him up 5 yards, and they'll replay the down. So instead of having an advantageous down and distance, this now 2nd and 11.
0: You keep seeing their quarterback, Cruz Atwood. He's on the sideline, and they're kind of going back and forth. It's almost like they're wanting to give different looks to break up what the defense is doing to then possibly send it back in and exploit the defense.
1: Direct snap, left side. He breaks through the first wave, taken down by Sean Ridley, the other safety. Got back to really where he was before, plus 2. We'll call it a gain of 7. 3rd down. And about 4 yards to go for the Pirates.
0: Yeah, sending Peyton Parks back in. Kind of sending him in with the play like old school days. And it's just kind of, if it's not broke, don't fix it. So our defense needs to find a way to stop this so that they don't do this anymore.
1: Linebackers creeping up on 3rd down. And I believe we had early movement again. Indeed it was. Another false start against the Pearl Pirates. Dr. Bobby C. Pankey and crew say we appreciate you because all penalties brought to you by Optical 2000, located on Cynthia Road in Clinton. You heard Chap talk about the testimonial that he has. Mm. Well, yeah, they do that. They do all of that and more. They have all the stylish eyewear you're looking for, and they help you achieve clear vision. So, 3rd and 9, the quarterback is back in the game, Cruz Atwood. So perhaps this could be a passing situation for the Pirates. Safety's in tight on 3rd down. Atwood looking left, throwing the fade route to the left side, right over the hands. But what great coverage there by Tyler Graham. Felt the ball coming in over his right shoulder, put the hand up. Perfect.
0: He had eyes in the back of his head. It's like one of those plays where the catcher dropped his mitt and the pitcher knows to throw right over, except nobody was giving him a signal. He knew exactly when to stick that hand up. Big time stop right there by 12.
1: Man. Tyler Graham on the coverage. Far side, one-on-one coverage. So it's 4th and 9 for the Pirates. The offense is still out. And I believe they are going to take a timeout. They will take it with them. 30-second break. We'll be right back after this.
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1: Back out live here at Pearl High School. 6:24 left to play before the half. Your Arrows leading the Pearl Pirates 14-7. And the Pirates have it 4th down, 9 yards to go. And the ball is spotted at the Clinton Arrow 34-yard line. They're going for it. 4 receivers. Atwood stepping up, throwing deep over the middle and overshoots his intended receiver. Honestly, he wasn't open. He was traveling in between zones, but he was covered.
0: Yeah, if you want to know why does a zone defense work, that's an example right there. They knew exactly. They covered where they were supposed to be. Good penetration by the defense, and that was a good stop. Our defense needed that kind of confidence booster.
1: Atwood would have had to have made the perfect throw to get that one into his intended man, Jalen Stringfellow. But instead, And really, for the Pearl Pirates, it's really no harm done because it's first and 10 now for the Arrows from that same 34-yard line. That's really average starting field position.
0: That's right.
1: So the Arrows will open it up with an empty backfield, moving right to left on your radio dial / listening device. JJ may be changing the play here. Takes the snap, looking left, throwing the out route. In and out of the hands of Dayson Scott. Second down coming up.
0: That's a tough throw to throw and a tough catch to make because your momentum is taking you and you got to turn and then that ball tails opposite. So no harm, no foul. We get another chance, but that was a good effort there. My friend Andrew Rafferty correcting me, by the way. Jay-Z did not say lean back. It was Fat Joe.
1: Fat Joe,
0: who said
1: indeed.
0: Lean back. I lose a little bit of points.
1: It's all right.
0: There.
1: It's okay. You can gain them back right here in this broadcast. Four receivers. Bosky Evans, the running back. Bosky takes the handoff, left side, cuts it back inside. Still on his feet, spins out of a tackle. We got a flag towards the end of the play near receivers. That gives me the impression it's probably a hold.
0: Yeah.
1: We'll stand by.
0: Yeah, that's one of those where, again, you can fault the wide receiver for not squaring up and keeping those hands in. But they're stallions. They're used to going. They're not used to blocking. That's something you got to work on.
1: So that penalty does go against the Arrows. So that positive run there by Bosky will be negated, and they'll go backwards in time and distance.
0: Which we've seen us, you know, make up 15 yards on a little bit of a scramble by number one. So will they be watching for that, and then will we utilize that to our advantage? We'll see.
1: Second down, 14 yards to go, but we'll take a heat timeout. Still doing those, and so we'll take it with them. We'll see you on the other side of 30 seconds.
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1: Fresh off the Tim Brutt State Farm timeout. 5:56 left to play in the second quarter. Clinton leads 14-7. Just had a penalty, though, so they're faced second and 14. Ball spotted at their own 30. Alongside Robert Chapman, I'm Ray Coleman. We got Will Nations and his crew on the live stream. We even got Statman in the booth with us tonight. We thank you so much for hanging out with us as the Arrows are on the road looking for win number one. Handoff on second and long. Bosky got space and opportunity. Cuts it up the right hash, and he gets some good yardage on the play. He'll make it third down. It'll still be about third and six, maybe even seven, but far more manageable on third.
0: Yeah, I think that was a good run right there. And, again, we've said it all season long. I love this emphasis on cutting upward, not cutting outward. So he got an extra 2 yards where he would have just run a long way for no gain.
1: Approaching the five-minute mark, we have third down, 7 yards to go. Three receivers, one tight end. RPO into the hands of Dayson Scott in that slot, and Dayson sure-handed on that one. Makes up for the drop earlier and has a first down at his own 49.
0: Man, he was ready for the contact right there. He welcomed it. I'm sure he told everybody, hey, guys, good to see you. That was a good catch by him. Good awareness and bringing the ball in all the way. Good job, three.
1: At first down, brought to you by Pediatric Dentistry. Dr. Martha Holland and Dr. Susan Fortenberry, located on Highway 18 in Jackson. Counter, left side. This is Braylon Lowry. Lowry bringing the pain. That's a 9-yard gain.
0: I like how tucked in he was, too. He was very long in his legs, but everything was protecting that ball. Again, something we've seen, some happenstance the earlier part of the season, but he's been very good recently.
1: Shift change at the running back position. I love the depth that this team has. 3-4 running backs, and they're all going to see it. Even Amari A. Coleman, who can really do it all. He's a backup quarterback, receiver, running back. And he's lined up at the tailback position here on second and one. Three receivers. One tight end. Straight drop, short drop, out route to Dayson. He has it. He's juking a defender. And he's still on his feet at the 25, finally taken out of bounds. But Taysom Scott is having a game.
0: Yeah, you're right. He wasn't going to go out of bounds on his own there. He turned around and looked for the fight and got an extra 4 yards out of it.
1: The arrows migrating down the field here in the City of Pearl. 3:45 left to play before the half. Arrows lead Pearl 14-7. Pistol formation.

0: on first and 10. Bosky loses his footing, but gathered it just in time for the handoff. He'll get a 3-yard gain out of the play. Way to stay with it.
1: Yeah, I'm telling you, there really is something about this playing surface. It's similar to ours, but it's a little shorter, so the spikes don't bite like you would expect them to.
0: No, you're exactly right. They're learning to kind of shorten those steps in real time.
1: That's right.
0: Second down, 7 yards to go. The Arrows will be in the shotgun formation with two backs, two receivers. All right. JJ hands it off to Amari A. Coleman. Tripped up from behind. He had some good momentum. He'll only pick up two on the play. Third down, 5 yards to go.
1: Yeah, an unfortunate kind of mishap right there to where he didn't get full steam ahead, but he did pick up some positive yardage, which we're not third long. We're kind of third and mid, so we'll see if we can make something positive out of this. The kids say mid means something different to the kids. If you don't know what it is, go ask your grandchildren. They'll explain it to you.
0: Three receivers, two backs on third down. Arrows may be changing the play, and they decide to take a timeout. We'll take it with them. 30-second break. We'll be right back after this.
2: Hungry? The city of Clinton has just the spot for you. Choose Clinton for steaks, seafood, pizza, Mexican, burgers, salads, deli, Chinese, chicken, pasta, barbecue, Cajun, Indian, ice cream, homestyle, or fast food. 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Families belong here. You belong here. And as always, go Arrows.
0: And welcome back. 2:16 left to play before half. The Arrows of Clinton leading the Pirates of Pearl 14-7. And the Arrows, looking to add more to it before the break. Alongside Robert Chapman, I'm Ray Coleman. We thank you so much for hanging out with us on another Friday night. Arrows looking for that first win of the year. They have a 3rd and 5 from the Pearl 20-yard line. They come out shotgun formation, two backs. One on each side of the quarterback, Jaden Jones. Play action. JJ throwing. Had a man wide open, but pressure got to him late. Caden Albert would have walked in for 6.
1: Yeah, it was kind of a mixture there. If he held the ball too long, he didn't throw it. And then Caden Albert kept running and wanted to make the adjustment and just kind of kept going. So, again, I've said it before, a comedy of errors that just kind of went wrong kind of from both ends. It's an adjustment that can be made, but here we go. We got 4th down.
0: And the Arrows offense still on the field, so we're going for it. It's an empty backfield. 5 receivers, 3 by 2. Play clock under 10. JJ takes the snap, looking left, throwing left to John Jackson. John got exactly what he needed.
1: Oh, yeah.
0: Needed 5, got 6. First down Arrows.
1: He took the hit, too. He got the ball and knew it was coming, and he just held on, took the hit. Now he's kind of walking like a little bit of, like a small Conor McGregor almost. He knew what he had to do, and he did it.
0: Sure hands leads to another pediatric dentistry first down.
1: It's a beautiful night tonight. You know that?
0: Yes, it is.
1: It really,
0: yes,
1: really is.
0: So the Arrows have it 1st and 10 from the 12. We're inside the Muskegon Wealth Management red zone. 1:45 left before the half. Hand off to Bosky. Cuts it inside. Runs through a defender. Taken down near the 5-yard line. A big-time run by Bosky Evans.
1: Yeah, it really was, and it was a great job getting all those yards because the defense penetrated and got to him right when he got the ball, but he found that open space and went in all the way to where he is close to possibly finding that area for a touchdown.
0: There's still an opportunity for a first down. I think the first down marker is right at the 2.
1: Yeah, I think you're right. Got big 53 Andre Strickland running in there.
0: Got power football now. One back, one O lineman in the backfield. Braylon Lowry takes the handoff. The Pirates were ready for that one. Less than a minute to play, and the clock is ticking a little bit here.
1: There was a good stop by the defense. I mean, it kind of took their energy bar down if it was a video game.
0: Yeah,
1: that was a heavy, heavy hit. But they'll see. Are we going to try that again? Because we've technically got 2 more plays to see if we can get this touchdown.
0: 35 seconds to play before the half. Same formation, they just flip it. JJ, direct snap, keeper, following behind his blockers. We got a flag that comes in after everything is done. No official sign of a touchdown. Maybe he's down at the one, but we definitely had a flag that came in after everything was over. The officials get together. A lot of discussion going on.
1: Touchdown.
0: And the official call is going to be a touchdown for the Arrow.
1: Touchdown. That was excellent run. Good penetration. The most anticlimactic touchdown for the visiting team. Good job by the Dazzles. Getting the right call.
0: They got everything together, and after the fact, it's an unsportsmanlike conduct penalty that goes against the Pearl Pirates. That'll be measured off on the ensuing kickoff. Right now, we have the extra point by Braden Goff. Goff, the lefty, puts the boot to it. Kick is up, and the kick is good. 24 seconds before the half, the Arrows get on the board just the way you scripted it. 21-7 is the score. We'll take a 30-second break. We'll be right back after this.
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0: 21-7 is your score here in the city of Pearl. The Arrows leading after a touchdown run, increasing that lead. 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We appreciate you hanging out. The Arrows, as Chapman mentioned during the break, have scored 21 unanswered. That's the way you like to see the guys operate. Get punched in the mouth and then come back with a flurry of your own.
1: Oh, yeah.
0: So Braden Goff will kick this one away. He'll be kicking it from the right side of the field. And by that, I mean Pearl's 45. And he'll just squib that one into the back of the end zone. Touchback, first and 10 for the Pirates from their own 20.
1: You know, we didn't get to give credit last time because there's the injured player. But you know who sent the ultimate injured player out of bounds and made that kind of tackle? And that was number 87, Goff.
0: Come on now.
1: Kickers are people too.
0: Violent.
1: They get to get out there and be very, very violent.
0: Tenacious is Braden Goff.
1: That's right.
0: All 135 pounds of him. He's a monster, I tell you.
1: I love it.
0: First and 10 for the Pirates. We'll see if they attack. With 24 seconds, they do on the ground. It's Park, spins out of a tackle, then he's taken down. Picked up 8 yards on the play. But I think that was basically one to just kind of send him on to the locker room as the clock continues to tick.
1: I don't see a quickness to get there with 5 seconds left.
0: Clock still ticking. 1 second left to play as the tight end goes in motion, and that will do it. So, 2 quarters in the books, and we're headed to the break. Your Arrows lead the Pearl Pirates 21-7. We're going to take a 3-minute break. When we come back, we're inside the Chick-fil-A halftime show. Actually, 2-minute break. 2-minute break so you don't run away from us. Then we'll come back inside the Chick-fil-A halftime show. Stats, stories, fun times. Join us. We'll be right back after this.
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0: Welcome inside the Chick-fil-A Halftime Show. And at the half, your Arrows leading the Pearl Pirates by a score of 21-7. If you're just now joining us, we appreciate it. Alongside Robert Chapman, I'm Ray Coleman. We thank you for just spending some time with us here on a Friday night as the Arrows look for their first win of the season. And once again, this halftime show brought to you by Chick-fil-A. They are unbelievable. Did you know? And if you didn't know, I don't know how you didn't know, because they've been advertising and people have been eating it. Did you know they now have a waffle chicken sandwich? And when I tell you it is delicious and you can get it all day long, like not just breakfast, it's there all day long. So if for no other reason that you visit the Highway 80 location in the city of Clinton, it's to test out. Is Ray telling the truth about this waffle chicken sandwich? Yes, he is, and it is delicious. That's all I'll say about that. I'll hand it over now to my guy, Chap, who has more.
1: Yeah, you want to go check that out, like LeVar Burton used to say on Reading Rainbow, but you don't have to take my word for it. You need to go out there. I have a food critic at the house who's 12 years old and is a bottomless pit, and he loves that thing. So let me kind of tell you what's going on in the city of Clinton. Not much has been added. We said this for the last 3 weeks. We'll say for the fourth. We got dinner and a movie on these away games. We would rather you come and watch a game here, but you know what? Maybe you need to take the little one and go get pizza at the bank, or maybe a Euro over at Krolakis, or maybe a hamburger down at 303, or any all of the above, and some ice cream at Coach's, and then you want to watch some of the movies downtown. You've got tonight, you've got two more nights coming, October the 2nd and October the 16th. Christmas parade signups have already begun if you haven't done that. Tomorrow is Cruisin' Clinton Car Show. The parade starts at 9 o'clock. It'll go through town, and then the show will be from 10 to 2. Big Truck Experience from 10 to 1. My friend Statman over here asked me, hey, you going to be there tomorrow? And I said, you better believe it, because I'm going to go. There is a 1968 GTO that I am anticipating seeing. That makes me happy because it reminds me of my dad, and he always talked about big blocks, and I nodded like I knew what he was talking about, but I had no clue what he's talking about. October the 10th through the 17th, put this on your calendar. It's the annual fall cleanup for the Clinton residents at the Old Northside location at 1111 Old Vicksburg Road from 8 to 4 every day but the 11th on that Sunday. You can bring all of those extra, the limbs that we call green waste. You can bring, if you've got a dresser, if you've got a basketball goal, bicycles, just things that can't fit in your trash can. You cannot bring electronics, refrigerators, freezers, AC units, or hazardous materials, but you can take all of that to the e-waste and hazardous waste day, disposal day, on Saturday, October the 24th from 8 to noon at Public Works Department at 525 on Spring Ridge Road. You want to go early. That line gets long. Get you a big old cup of coffee. Go get you, I don't know, maybe like a waffle and chicken, maybe from Chick-fil-A. You never know. And then you've got the Haunting of Old Town coming up later in October. That's called Hoot. It's going to be October 29th in Old Town Clinton at Lions Club at 629. You've also got right here happening in the school district. You know, we've had a lot going on. We talked already about our three national merit semifinalists, Ashrita Shiruku, Annabelle Crane, and Jack Tracy. But we also got notified that four other individuals got commended status. So you've got, these are the ones that are kind of right there, and it tells you that there is tremendous potential by these extraordinarily intelligent individuals. Yeah, I say that with my 25 on my ACT that barely got me in. But these are the ones who did it. So Ellen Claire Fortenberry, Lydia Kate Jordan, you got Braden McDavid, and then you got Kennedy Rowland. These are some great kids who've done some wonderful things all through the Clinton schools and are getting ready for the next level. We talked last week, and we'll say it again, because you know what? If it ain't perfect one time, it's going to be perfect twice. Yeah. Three perfect 36s on the ACT, Ashrita Shiruku, Ellen Claire Fortenberry, and Jack Tracy. Northside, we talked that their math scores were ranked fifth in the state. Eastside's math was fourth in the state, and Eastside was second in the state in fifth grade ELA, and then Eastside's ELA fourth grade was first and in the state, and then they were fifth grade ELA was also fourth in the state. Lovett, which we just put something out on Lovett, they are ranked second in the state when it comes to math, and they are ranked sixth in the state when it comes to ELA. The junior high, something will be coming out next week about them. Eighth grade math was third in the state, seventh grade math was fourth in the state, and eighth grade math was fifth in the state. You want to talk about just some kids, the knucklehead kids that live in our own house. These are the same ones who are going in, understanding the Pythagorean theorem and finding the hypotenuse and all those things that, you know, really just confuse all the parents still. Fifth grade science and eighth grade science. Fifth grade was fifth, eighth grade was ninth, and so it's just tremendous to see what our students did last year. We've got some scores that are going to be coming out in the next few weeks, kind of positioning Clinton of where we could be. I believe we are going to be fairly near the top, but we got to wait and see what those numbers look like when it happens. Next week, we got homecoming week coming up. And let me tell you, those dress-up days are tremendous.
0: Yeah.
1: We've even had the adults at Central Office send an email. Allison Wolf, I'm calling you out, sent an email of, hey, should we dress up for the dress-up days here at Central Office? And I'm like, how am I going to walk around like disco day all day long trying to go and have meetings? But we might just do that. The parade is going to be Thursday, 4 o'clock on Arrow Drive. So if you get stuck in the traffic, just a heads up, you should know that it's happening. If you got little ones in it, come and watch them. If you don't have little ones in it, but you got little ones at the house, come let them watch it. They will walk away with a tremendous amount of candy. The game will be next Friday at Arrow Field, campus of Clinton High School, 7 p.m. versus Petal. We'll get to see the homecoming court. We'll see who is crowned homecoming queen. All the things. I do believe that the class of 2016 will be coming back. Maddie Howell's been texting me, kind of organizing this. They're going to be coming back for their 10-year high school reunion, which isn't possible because I taught them, and you know, I'm not that old, so I know for a fact they're not that old. Let's look at the sports real fast. Our women's golf has been wildly tremendous. They won their last tournament coast to coast from the start. The ladies did with a 169. They won the whole thing by two strokes. Ellen Birchfield shot a 78. She finished first overall. That's just wild. Laney Mitchell finished ninth with a 91. Harbor Davis was 15th with a 96. And Terry Johnson, 23rd, shooting a 100. Lady Arrows returned to the course on Tuesday, September 22nd, at Clear Creek Course in Bovina. I played it. They should have a lot of fun there. They like to hit the long ball. Golf men's, we finished fourth at the Arrow Invitational. Parker Cole finished 11th, shooting an 85. Cooper Smith finished 16th, shooting an 89. That just shows you going from the 11th to the 16th. A four-stroke difference, just to show you how good all of these guys are. You got Robert Farr, Ben Brunson, and Anderson Scoggin carding a 93, getting 21st place, sharing that. Clinton returns, the men return Thursday, September 24th at Clear Creek Course, also in Bovina. Swimming, they hosted their second annual meet here in the city of Clinton at the YMCA. They welcomed Madison Central, St. Andrews, Germantown, Ridgeland, and the women finished fourth, and the men finished, if I can get to my notes, at another one as well. The men finished third. They got the last chance meet coming up on Saturday, September the 26th, at the Grit pool in Flowood, volleyball, they're just beasts. I don't know how in the world you climb that ladder and hit the ball that high. I just don't get it. Volleyball had three players earn a recognition in the Mississippi Gridiron Top Performers selections. You had Marianne Duxworth, Aubrey Joyner, and Tinley Prestwood. Prestwood earned her second Mississippi Gridiron Top Performer. Cross Country Women's, a little bit of domination. They placed second at the On Running Tupelo Invitational on Saturday, September the 12th. Caroline Henry finished fourth overall. Riley Moore finished sixth. Olivia Gibbs finished eighth. And all three Clinton runners were inside that top 10. That's just crazy there, too. The men, their cross-country team placed third up in Tupelo as well. Both the men and the women, they returned to action on Saturday, September the 19th, at the Valhalla Invitational in Vicksburg. I've run that one when I was a few pounds lighter and a few ages lower. It is not the easiest race, so they should have some fun running those Vicksburg hills. Football, the junior high, 8th grade, defeated Vicksburg 18-8. And Sumner Hill, I believe, they won that one 30-6. My son was telling me that the 7th grade beat Germantown, I think it's like 26-6 or 26-8. I don't do numbers very well, but he told me that. But I do know the 7th grade team ended up winning. So it's kind of some victories all over the place for football. Softball, by the way, is kind of a little reminder. They will have a pickleball tournament for a fundraiser on October the 17th at 9 a.m. You have teams of two, $50 per team. Their prizes galore. Age groups, 12-24, 25-40. 41-65, we're the young ones in that group, and then 65+. You can visit aerostrongclassic.org. Also, and this one I don't have written down, if you are by chance wanting to participate in the baseball golf tournament, corporate deals I know are a steal. It's not much. It's within your advertising budget. Trust me, I've checked. All of your corporations I've checked. But you get your name included on the tournament list. You get kind of a sign out there. But also you get to hang a sign at the baseball field that hangs there all season long. So you get to show that you represent Clinton Air Baseball. And so it'll be a glorious, glorious thing for you. So that right there is what's happening inside and outside your Clinton Arrow world.
0: Man, that's what it is. That's Chap. He's letting you know what's happening in your community. Let me give a shout out to head coach Anthony Stanford when we talk about the younger squads. 7th grade did win over Germantown. 8th grade won 18-8 over Warren Central. This is football we're talking about. 9th grade came up short in a close one versus Warren Central. So 7th grade and JV play at Madison on Monday. 8th grade plays Germantown Tuesday. That's at Germantown. And then 9th grade hosts Germantown Tuesday at 6. So those are your younger football scores and updates. And now we send it over to Statman, who will give us our stats for the first half. Go ahead, my man.
15: All right, Ray, for the scoring summary, at the 8:39 mark of the first quarter, Pearl got on the scoreboard first with a Jaden Thomas 11-yard touchdown run. It capped a 7-play, 63-yard drive that took 3:21 off the game clock. The PAT by Seeger Foster was good. Pearl led 7-0. Then at the 2:11 mark of the first quarter, Jaden Jones scored on the first of his two touchdown runs with a 23-yard run, and it capped an 8-play, 77-yard drive that took 3:36 off the game clock. The PAT by Braden Go was good, and the score was tied at 7. At the 9:02 mark of the second quarter, Braden Lowry scored on a 5-yard touchdown run. Go's PAT was good, and it capped a 10-play, 54-yard drive that took 3:25 off the game clock. The Arrows took the lead 14-7. And then with 26 seconds left in the second quarter, Jones scored his second touchdown on the ground, this time from 3 yards out, and it capped a 12-play, 66-yard drive that took 5:54 off the game clock. Goff's PAT was good, and that's where we stand at the half. Clinton 21, Pearl 7. First downs. Clinton had 12, Pearl had 3. On the ground, the Pirates had 14 carries for 57 yards and 1 touchdown. The Arrows had 23 carries for 132 yards and 3 touchdowns. Through the air, the Pirates were 2 of 6 for 43 yards. The Arrows were 7 out of 10 for 64 yards. Total offense, the Pirates ran 20 plays for 100 yards. The Arrows ran 33 plays for 196 yards. The Pirates punted twice for an average of 34 yards a punt. The Arrows punted once for an average of 20 yards. The Pirates were flagged for 7 times for 45 yards. The Arrows were flagged twice for 15 yards. Time of possession. The Arrows had the football 14 minutes and 16 seconds. The Pirates had the football 9 minutes and 44 seconds. Looking at individual numbers for the Arrows, Jaden Jones had 5 carries for 54 yards and 2 touchdowns. Braylon Lowry, 6 carries, 27 yards and 1 touchdown. Bosque Evans, 7 carries for 26 yards. Caden Albert had 2 carries for 13 yards, and Amara Coleman had 3 carries for 12 yards. For the Pirates,

0: Malik Jackson had the one sack for the Arrows. Trevion Casnell led the way with two solo and two assists. And Sean Ridley had two solo as well. Jamar King had six tackles to lead the Pirates. Jayden Thomas had four solo and two assists. And Twyman Howard had three solo and three assists for the Pirates as well. And do we have any other scores from around the game?
1: I don't. I don't, but maybe we'll have some pop up with us throughout the broadcast that are worth mentioning that may impact us on down the road. Those are your first half stats brought to you by Statman and Chick-fil-A. In particular, Chick-fil-A located on Highway 80 in the city of Clinton. Once again, download that app, earn your points, get your free food, and get that excellent customer service that we have all come to know that comes from Chick-fil-A. All right, we're going to take a 3-minute break just to catch our breath on our end. And when we come back, we'll kind of put a bow on the Chick-fil-A halftime show and get you ready for second half action here at Pearl High School. Once again, Clinton leads Pearl 21-7. We'll be back after this.
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1: All right, one more time before we close out the Chick-fil-A halftime show. Just want to get your thoughts, Chap, on what we can do to pull off this win, man. We're still fighting for win number one, and so what do you say for us to get it done?
6: I say let's keep the momentum going. Let's kind of take – remember Anthony Dufresne from the Shawshank Redemption?
1: Yes.
6: Remember he wrote the letter, and they sent in the book, so then he started sending in two the letters, twice as much, so you get more books. Let's do the same thing. We have sent the letters. We have 21 points unanswered. Yeah. Let's not stop. Let's keep going twice as hard and prove to ourselves we can finish these things out. We have three losses that I feel that we feel shouldn't be losses. Yep. Let's take this one out and own the rest of the game.
1: Well, we feel good about it. We'll see what the second half brings. They have 2.5 minutes before they start

0: third quarter. We're going to take a two-minute break. When we come back, third quarter action brought to you by Richard Schwartz and Associates. This has been the Chick-fil-A Halftime Show. The Arrows will be receiving to start things off in the third. They lead 21-7. We'll see you on the other side of 2 minutes. We'll be right back.
1: My teachers are cool. I enjoy going to school.
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2: 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We're dedicated to making sure every student gets a quality education. 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
0: 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So if you have been injured and you believe it's by someone else's negligence, give his folks a call. 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And you know the slogan, it's one call. That's all. So Richard Schwartz and Associates supporting Clinton Arrow Athletics. So the Arrows kicked it off to start the first half, and so they will be receiving to begin the second half. Give you a quick reset here. They're going to be wearing white jerseys, the Clinton Arrows are, with red numbers, classic red helmet, gray bottoms, black, white, red trim on the sides. For the home team, Pearl Pirates, blue jersey, gold numbers, classic gold helmet with the word Pearl written across the side. Gold pants with blue trim alongside Robert Chapman. I'm Ray Coleman. We're wearing Clinton Arrow colors, and we're just hanging out. We're glad to be with you tonight. Week four of high school football. The Arrows fighting for win number one. They put themselves in the driver's seat. Now they have to finish. Chapman, that's kind of been our thing all season, in this young season so far. Finish, finish, finish.
7: I think we can do it.
0: And so we'll see how it goes here in the second half. Kicking off left to right on your radio dial / listening device. Matthew Fletcher, the return man. At the 15, goes down near the 20-yard line. It'll be first and 10 for the Arrows from there.
8: Yeah, I like positivity. Again, we talk about control the controllables. Catch the ball, run it up. Can we get something positive? We've started right there. So I think that was a great start to the half. Nothing spectacular. You've just executed what was supposed to be executed. Now it's the offense's turn.
0: So first and 10 for the Arrows from their own 19-yard line. He has three receivers. Bosky Evans in the backfield with him. JJ, quick strike on first down to Fletcher, in and out of his hands. He was kind of looking upfield before he got it done.
8: Yeah, we've seen that before this season. That's kind of, the Achilles heel that's kind of right there. We got to make sure we don't do that. Again, he can make the adjustment. He can change it. So we'll see if and how he does that through the rest of this game.
0: So second down for the Arrows. The ball is spotted middle of the field. Hand off to Bosky, right side. Bosque breaks a tackle. Still on his feet. Finally tripped up near the 25-yard line. So it'll be third down and short on this next play.
8: Yeah, good run by Bosque. Unlucky getting tripped up right there, but he did have some space, and he utilized his strength to kind of push further along.
0: Stoppage in play here. Not really sure what the issue might be with the officials gathering. Might be a clock issue.
8: Yeah,
0: the clock is stopped now at about 10:39. But some of my team here in the booth says the clock operator must have somewhere to be because that clock has been moving. By the way, that's an official on the clock, so that's not even a Pearl Pirate that's running the clock.
8: Yeah, we'll see.
0: We'll see if they add some time or if we'll just play it as is.
8: It's not really the hand signal you ever want to see from the referee. It was kind of a, I don't know.
0: So they add some time. We got 10:50 now. 10:50 left in the third quarter. It's going to be third down and a long five for the Arrows whenever we begin play.
8: Yeah, the coaches on the Pearl side kind of are still probably wanting a little bit more of an explanation, but, you know, we're going to take what we take, and we're going to move on with it.
0: And so we'll play it. Third and five. Three receivers, one running back. Jones trying to draw the defense offsides. They do a good job of staying put. So now he goes up to the line, makes adjustments. Going live this time. Play clock under five. He'll hand it off to Lowry, who was pulled down from behind. That should have been a horse collar.
8: There you go. They're wanting that one on the sideline. That definitely should have been a horse collar right there. But he kind of more pulled the jersey, it seems, than grabbed the shoulder pad. It kind of started there with a low snap. It kind of got the timing off.
0: Yeah, we've been having low snaps all night. JJ has been doing a good job of corralling it and keeping that play moving forward. But that's going to force the punt team to come out. Two men will be deep for the Pirates. Their feet are lined up at about their own 45-yard line. That's a good stand by their defense. Jace Child with the punting duties for your Arrow. That's a beautiful one there. Spiraling punt, sending the man back.
8: Wow.
0: Fair caught at about the 36-yard line. Great job by Jace Child.
8: Yeah, it was. You know, soccer guy, you know, I always got to throw soccer in there because, you know, that was the first football, right? He is one of the goalkeepers on Coach Tyler Wade's soccer crew, so he gets a lot of practice. And it's a different technique, punting a football versus sure. punting a soccer ball. So he did a great job. Great contact right there. Good spiral, kind of tilted over, came down. Good hang time. I can't say enough about the youngster.
0: Jace Child, 5'7", 140-pound sophomore. He put the boot to that one. First and 10 for the Pirates from their own 36. Handoff left side. Got Laundry.
8: Looks as if it's almost a hang on a minute. Someone moved.
0: They will call it offsides against the Arrows. Maybe they lined up offsides because that play really didn't get started.
8: Yep.
0: So that's a free 5 yards for the Pirates.
8: And when we're talking about kind of executing and closing these things out, we need to stay tight and disciplined. In the soccer world, remember that 2-0 win lead is the most dangerous lead because you kind of relax. Mm-hmm. We don't need to do that.
0: Three receivers for Cruz. Altman throwing now left side. High, almost picked off. The receiver tapped it, and it was almost picked off by Tyler Graham. He would have walked in for six.
8: He certainly would have. It was there. It was kind of a little bit of a bounce pickup that maybe he didn't see what happened. But good defensive stand there, a little tip pass.
0: So they'll come back in with their Wildcat formation now on second and five.
8: The Buccaneer,
0: as we like to call it. Direct snap, left side carry. And look at Trevion Casnell come from his safety position. And, I mean, coming in there like a missile. No gain on the play.
8: I mean, he's listed at 175 pounds. he's got to be packing a little bit more than that. He is quite the specimen that can put in a hit. If there aren't any schools looking at him, put him on notice. Y'all come on down and look at number two.
0: Third and five, quarterback Cruz Atwood returns to the game. He has three receivers. Fumble the snap, and Parks tries to flip it back to him. Atwood just falls on it. No, it's still on the ground. Recovered by the Arrows. That's Sean Ridley on the recording, on the recovery, and he'll be taken down inside the 10-yard line. First and goal for the Arrows.
8: Give it to me, number 14. We had a late flag that kind of flew up there. We'll see where that kind of goes. But great job by Ridley, paying attention and looking at the ball. Fall on the ball. Fall on the ball. Don't pick it up. Too many people trying to pick it up. We happen to be one of the ones to pick it up. What a busted play and way that good job of keeping our ears pinned back, smelling blood in the water, and going straight to it.
0: And so the offense will have tremendous field position after the turnover. And so the penalty will go against the Clinton Arrows.
8: Yeah, that'll bring that one back right there. A little bit too excited, a little bit too happy about that turnover, but it will be a first and 10 for the Arrows just near, what is that, the 23 almost?
0: And so we have a carry on first and 10. You all forgive me, we had a bit of an emergency here in the stands. Just trying to get some information out to make sure that the young lady here is taken care of in the stands. So we're back out. We're good to go. It's going to be second down and 3 yards to go. Ball spotted on the 16-yard line. We got a pass into the end zone. It's caught. And that's Taysom Scott with the touchdown. Jaden Jones with a beautiful strike. Beautiful strike to Dayson Scott for six. What a beautiful throw by Jaden Jones to Dayson Scott in that slot receiver position. And so we have an injured Pearl Pirate on the field right now. We'll take a 1 minute break while the medical staff attends to this young man. We'll be right back.
9: 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You belong here. And as always, go Arrows.
0: All right, folks, welcome back to the broadcast. The PAT was no good. Blocked, but luckily we were able to have nothing come of that. We're back out live here. If you're just now joining us, forgive us for the live stream issues we're having right now. We have one of our team members, a young student, who is having some issues, some medical issues, so we'll make sure she's taken care of. That is first and foremost for us. And so if you hear us kind of scrambling and making sure everything's okay, that's what we're doing right now. We're making sure everything is set. Chap, if you would get that fan and make sure that that's pointed on her as well, please. .836 left to play in the third quarter. The Arrows will be kicking this one off right to left on your radio dial/listening device. Braden Goff kicks it deep, fielded by the return man at about the five-yard line. He is upended, and I mean quickly, at about the 15. It'll be first and 10 for the Pirates from there.
8: That's a great hit right there by 44, Ahmad Green. That's a junior who's kind of a backup linebacker, but he gets to be one.

0: those big, hard-hitting gunners right there during those special teams moments. So that was a good tackle right there to keep him away from getting some extra yards because he had some momentum and some speed, but good job by 44.
1: So the Arrow defense will come out and see if they can hold and get that ball right back to the Arrow offense. Chap, if you want to get hurt that fan just to make sure it's pointed. Shotgun formation for the Pirates. They go to the ground. Parks, left side. He's met immediately. Picked up some decent yards on the play, though. He's a big kid. He goes about 5'9", 210 pounds, and he picked up about 5 yards on the play.
0: Yeah, it's one of those, you know, again, our defense, if we can keep everybody between the numbers, we'll give you 3, 4, 5 yards. That's fine. It runs out the clock. We're sitting up here at a 20-point lead. If we can help let you help us run down the clock, that's fine. But we've got to watch those passes that might come up over into the secondary.
1: There you go. Second down, 5 yards to go. Play action on second down. Seam route in and out of the hands of his intended receiver. That was a good throw there by Atwood. His receiver just was not ready for it.
0: It wasn't. He was sitting there. You could see him looking straight at us over here near the 50 when he's sitting there needing to watch the ball into his hand. We've seen that with our players. We've seen it in other games already this season. You got to watch the ball into your hands and then make the run.
1: All right, 7:56 left to play in the third quarter. The Arrows leading Pearl by a score of 27-7. Everything working for the Arrows tonight thus far as they fight for that first win of the season. It's third down, long five for the Pirates. Atwood, swing route to his back, out of the backfield. Brought down in the backfield. Great pursuit by the Arrows. Monterio, Braden, and crew on the tackle. Fourth down for the Arrows.
0: Yeah, it's good to see 46 back there. I haven't got to say his name or his number tonight, and so it's good to see him in there. You know he was itching for a hit.
1: So the return team will come out. John Jackson will line up right at midfield.
0: Jackson Lewis giving this to John Jackson.
1: This one is booted near midfield. John Jackson's going to return this one. How about that? Normally he fair catches it with his sure hands, but that time he wanted to get some positive yards out of the game.
0: Eddie right there, that was what, about 12, 15 yards? That was a good run for 84.
1: We'll take it. John Jackson saying, let me get some stats in right now. I like it.
0: You know, I knew kind of coming in, I kept saying that this was no chance going to be a pushover game. These are two teams that are fighting and want some recognition. But it's also for the Arrows, it was that confidence-building game. And so I kind of feel that they're getting their swagger back a little bit.
1: Yeah.
0: They're getting to come in to do what they want to do and how they've been taught.
1: All right, so here we go. First and 10 for the Arrows. They're on the positive side of the field. The Pearls, 42-yard line. Shotgun formation. They hand it off to Amari Coleman, left side. Pirates do a good job of just stopgapping every opening. So it's going to be second down, a loss of one on the play.
0: Yeah, that was a tackle by elimination of options. They just moved all the offensive linemen back and kind of enveloped him. Good word right there. Enveloped him right there, and he had nowhere to go, so brought him down. Wisely, though, he went down pretty quickly instead of losing extra yards. He only seemed to have lost a yard.
1: 6.5 minutes left to play in the third. RPO over to Jamari Smith. Jamari's going to pick up 5 yards, maybe even six, but that's a good catch and way to hold on by seven.
0: Yeah, I love how Jamari Smith climbed that ladder to get up top. He is tall, he is lanky, and he is that wide receiver that's going to use every inch of himself to keep rising up and get that pass. Good job by seven.
1: So it's third down, 7 yards to go.
0: We'll go lean. We won't go lanky. He's lean.
1: Pistol formation for the Arrows. They'll hand it off to Bosky right up the gut. Through the first wave and the second. He's off to the races. Taken down near the 15-yard line. Near the 15-yard line. We're inside the Muskegon Wealth Management red zone now. First and 10 Arrows.
0: He had a full head of steam. Proper form going right through the middle of that gap and getting all those extra yards. It was a good tackle by the defense there to save a touchdown. But they're, again, smelling blood and wanting to go back in.
1: And they're already set up and ready to go on first and 10. Hand off to Evans again. This time the Pirates do a better job of being there, but he still picks up 3 yards in the process.
0: Yeah, Jaden Thomas, number 2 for Pearl, coming in with a big tackle. He's a sizable defensive back. But again,

0: keeping that pace up. The clock is still running, but we're keeping them on their heels by kind of hitting smash mouth football right in the middle of the line. See if we can push them back yards at a time and not let them rest.
1: A little bit of a shift change here. This is where we add the extra O-lineman. Now it's time for some power football. You got Caden Albert and Braylon Lowry in the backfield with JJ, two receivers, one on each side.
0: Pearl trying to match up defense to see if they can stop the arrows.
1: Second down, 6 yards to go. Handoff to Lowry. Lowry breaks a tackle, still on his feet, taken down inside the five. I think he got enough for a first down. Indeed, he did. It's first and goal for the Arrow.
0: Hey, he's popping out of that scrum with a little bit of swagger, a little bit of confidence. I keep kind of going back to the fact that they all look like UFC fighters after they've won this big match. Like, they're coming in confident, and I love it.
1: Same formation. Handoff to Lowry again. Pirates standing strong. No gain on the play.
0: And again, we're letting that clock tick away. You know, you've got 35-ish seconds on the play clock, 4-ish minutes left in the quarter. How can we let the clock and our tempo work to our favor?
1: So we line it up again and try it again. This time we bring in a tight end. Only one receiver now. It's Matthew Fletcher. Still going ground game. Lowry gets stopped behind an O lineman. Extra effort. The O-line is signaling touchdown, but the officials say he's going to be a half yard short. So, therefore, another necessary play to get this six.
0: Yeah, well, Carlton Jackson lost his hat, so he'll come out for a play, and he will have 64 Lucky Arguin going in, number 11, or an 11th grader, 6'1", 252 pounds.
1: This third quarter's churning away in the process. 3:40 left to play. 3:40 left to play in the third quarter. Pistol formation on third and goal. Handoff to Lowry. Lowry reaches. And they're going to say he's short again. I thought he might have stuck that ball across the goal line, but they're going to say nothing doing. Fourth and goal.
0: Yeah, you see the official running in with one hand up instead of two. We'll see. How do we manage this one? Again, if we don't score, we've got them kind of in a stranglehold. But if we do, once again, we've got them in a completely different stranglehold.
1: It was a no-brainer. The Arrows break the huddle very quickly. Two receivers, Bosky Evans in the backfield with J.J. J.J. goes under center, takes the snap, falls forward, cross the goal line, touchdown Arrows.
0: Yeah, it goes 100% right there, second effort. He gets popped right there. It gets bounced back, and he continues to go forward, falls across the line, Arrows with a touchdown.
1: That touchdown brought to you by Elite Physical Therapy and Jaden Jones on the half-yard touchdown. The Arrows running away with this one on the road. 33-7, extra point pending. That is the third rushing touchdown of the night for J.J. Goff set with the extra point.
0: Early movement.
1: Very early. You want to talk about a running start? That edge rusher off that special teams unit for Pearl. He started moving before the ball was snapped, and so they'll replay it. Even though Goff split.
0: He was ready to go.
1: Yeah, he'd probably rather keep it, but
0: I think that was number six, Landon Knight. You know, in the communications world where we get to live, we get to talk about ADA compliancy with websites. And I'm very thankful that these jerseys fit that.
1: Yes,
0: because
1: they do.
0: I can see the numbers.
1: Each and every number.
0: Countering off of the opposing color. Nah, so man, it makes me happy.
1: It's a very nice night, for sure. Making the job a lot easier. So awful reattempt. John Jackson, the holder. Good snap, good hold. And yes, sir, good kick. 2:51 left to play in the third. The Arrows pulling away. 34-7. We'll take a one-minute break. We'll be right back after this.
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1: All right, folks, welcome back. 2:43 left to play in the third quarter. The Pearl return off the kickoff gets them first and 10 at their own 30-yard line. Alongside Robert Chapman, I'm Ray Coleman. We thank you so much for joining us. The score, 34-7 with the Arrows leading on the road here in week four, looking for that first win of the season. And if things continue to play out the way they are, they will get that win. But you gotta play four. Gotta play four, Chap. So let's not get ahead of ourselves.
0: Carts and horses have orders for a
1: reason.
0: Yes,
1: sir.
0: Not sure if everybody can hear the band or not, but they sound amazing.
1: We can. First and 10 from their own 30. Cruz Atwood, the quarterback for Pearl, getting everybody lined up in their proper position. He has four receivers, two by two. Now one goes in motion. Atwood throwing into the seam, connects with the receiver. Still on his feet, taken down at about the 37-yard line. Sometimes it just helps as a quarterback to see a completion.
0: That's
1: feel
0: right.
1: Good about it.
0: Yeah, that trusty old slant will always kind of help you out. It doesn't get you a ton of yardage, but it gives you, again, you can see that confidence, and then it kind of gets the ball moving.
1: We had an injured Arrow on the play. That is Trevion Kaplan. He has had a phenomenal game for the Arrows. He's been in the backfield from his safety position.
0: That's right.
1: He has been lighting up receivers coming over the middle. Looked like he might have cramped up a little bit there, walking off under his own power.
0: Yeah, I can't blame him for cramping. Even though we're four games into the season, you know, they spent all summer battling each other, 7-on-7, got to attack each other, and it was a lot of fun. But, you know, you can never simulate game speed. And so Getting into the fourth game is really testing these young men out to see what we have, what we need to work on, where we can be confident before we get into that Region 7-2A, or that's Region Division 7A,
1: there
0: Region
1: you go.
0: 2.
1: There
0: oh,
1: you
0: too
1: go.
0: Many words. Words are
1: there
0: hard today.
1: Go.
0: Until we get rolling in.
1: Region 2, 7A. We're going to get it. I'm telling you now.
0: It's there somewhere.
1: Four receivers. Pump faking. Throwing deep down the right sideline. Almost picked off by Jeremiah Barnett. And had he picked that one off, we were going to have to send it to Sports Center.
0: 100%.
1: Are you kidding me?
0: He got his hands right up there and watched the entire time. Good jump. Good read. It's just a little bit of collision with that ground. Didn't agree with his grip.
1: What a play by Barnett. He was in stride, in phase, and climbed the ladder, almost picking it off. Third down, 4 yards to go. Atwood and crew checking over to the sidelines of Pearl. Shotgun formation for Pearl. He has four receivers. Parks, the running back, on his right hip. And we have a flag on the play. The call will go against the Pearl Pirates. I believe that's delay of game because the flag came from the defensive backfield.
0: Flew all the way out there from Brandon.
1: I guess they're going to wave it off and say that Pearl got the timeout in time. So we'll take it with them. 30-second timeout. We'll be right back after this.
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1: Fresh off the Tim Bruss State Farm timeout, 2:12 left to play in the third. 34-7, the Arrows lead. The Pirates have it third and four from their own 35. Atwood throwing a deep route, a little bit of tangle up.

0: there is going to lead to an incomplete pass. Jeremiah Burnett on the coverage. And so it's fourth down now for the Pirates.
1: Yeah, that tangle up there. Stringfellow, number seven for Pearl, wanted something from the referee over here on the side, but he wasn't getting it.
0: And so that prompts the punt team of Pearl to trot back out. John Jackson and the return team of the Arrows lining up.
1: He's got that newfound freedom now.
0: Jackson lined up at about the 35-yard line of Clinton on the right hash. That's what they call, I believe, the torpedo or tornado punt. You know, everybody's got to try it now. That was actually a really good job of that one. But again, John Jackson with sure hands fields it cleanly, and he's taken down near the 20-yard line. I think it's first and 10 from the 21.
1: He's running at that one almost like a center fielder where it was like, all right, line drive coming. I got to go get in position to play it off the wall, and does a good job of corralling that one in.
0: The offense has been red hot, especially on the ground tonight. They've been dominating the line of scrimmage, and our backs, including the quarterback, Jaden Jones, have had their way. So they have it now, first and 10. Caden Albert, the running back, off tackle right side, cuts it back inside the right hash, still on his feet, taken down near the 35. That's easily a first down for the Arrows.
1: Good job cutting back on that inside to get that north and south running, because usually, you know, you're just trying to get that extra 2 or 3 yards, and instead he picks up the first down.
0: So Albert will check out. Braylon Lowry and Amari A. Coleman check in. Two backs, three receivers. Handoff goes to Amari A. Trying to find that left edge. Now cuts it inside. Still reaching. Spinning. Falling. Forward progress. It's about a 9-yard gain.
1: I love that position he plays, you know, ATH. He can just run. Good blocking, by the way, by these wide receivers. Oh.
0: And we have a flag on the play, so that will negate that positive gain by Amarie and back us up quite a bit. You'll replay the down, but I know Amarie would love to have that in the stat sheet. It's going to be first and long, first and 20-plus. Clock still moving. So that plays well for the Arrows. We have 120 to play. 120 left in the third quarter. The Arrows have their play. Play clock near 5. Bosky switches sides of the pistol formation. Play action. Throws the out route. The defender read it. He was waiting. Dasem Scott was crossing over on the out route, but give credit to that near side DB. He broke on it and deflected the pass.
1: That's 14, Caleb Tillman. Good job by the defensive back.
0: In the right place at the right time. Second and long for the Arrows. Less than a minute to play in the third. They lead by a score of 34-7. Empty backfield here on second and 20. JJ changing the plays. Five receivers. Short drop. Looking left. Now stepping up in the pocket. Rolling right. Got a man. Jamari Smith.
2: Oh.
0: Just missed him. In and out of his hands. It's kind of at an awkward angle. It was coming at him, and he had to adjust at the last second. Incomplete. Third down coming up.
1: He had tons of green space if he could have gotten to it. But again, like you said, the awkwardness. It was that adjust in the air, adjust on the run. Just couldn't line it up. But it was good. The play call was there, and the selling of it was really good, too. So if you can try that again down the road, maybe you can come out with a better outcome.
0: So third down and forever for the Arrows. Four receivers, now five as Amarie empties the backfield. Quarterback draw on third down. JJ spins out of a tackle but won't get much else. Call that about a gain of 5, but still fourth and long.
1: Yeah, we'll see. Again, I trust the defense. Kind of, they've been making stops. So, you know, it didn't go away in that series. They put plenty of points up. So now you kind of put it back into the hands of the defense with these last 25 seconds. Let the time click off, get down as low as you can, and then go into that fourth quarter and take care of business, close it out, finish.
0: Chow and crew getting lined up. This should be the final play of the third quarter if they time it just right. Chow puts the boot to it, end over end, very nicely done. The return man has it at the 35. Now he's off to the races. Flag on the play, of course, and then he's taken down near the 40-yard line. The flag came from the near side, nowhere near the return man, so we'll see what this play does and whether or not we have to replay it or wait until the other side of the break. Let's find out. The dazzle, as Chapman always likes to put them, are meeting and deciding what the penalty will be.
1: It's a gathering of zebras.
0: Yeah.
1: We did learn that zebras are black with white stripes because their nose is black.
0: There you go.
1: The more you know.
0: The more you know, indeed. And so they round it off, and they say the penalty will go against the Pearl Pirates. And so they'll back them up quite a bit.
1: When you get into a game where there hasn't been a lot of flags and then you start seeing them, it just starts to be careless errors.
0: Yeah. And so they do not take a timeout because they rounded it off for the penalty. So I think they just realized they didn't take
1: it. They haven't swapped.
0: Yeah, I think they just realized they didn't take the quarter break and flip sides. I was wondering if they would pay attention to that or if they would just let them roll. Now we have to have a five-minute discussion to decide if we're going to actually end the quarter or not.
1: Again, I still think that the confidence has been built. Like, it's been there, and it's just at the end of every game, it's a dropped game, a loss. You know that Coach Morgan, who's one of the greatest out there, just feels it in his heart as well. But this is such a game to where they have put things together, and they can possibly end out with a win.
0: All right, so let's play it as is. First and 10 for the Pirates. We are now in the fourth quarter, even though they didn't give us a break, and the scat back is off to the races. A big run to the other side of the field, taken out near the 40-yard line of Clinton. That's a big-time run there by the Pearl Pirates.
1: Yeah, great run, and also a big hit by Travion Castle. They both knew it was coming. It was two bulls ready to lock horns, and that's exactly what they did right there.
0: Perhaps the biggest play of the night for the Pearl Pirates, that was Corey Howard, a 5'8" senior.
1: Maybe it was another untimed down.
0: It was an untimed down. It said fourth quarter on the clock, but clearly it didn't count. So now we end the third quarter. I promise you, it's in the books now. We'll take a 30-second break when we come back. Fourth quarter action underway. Stay with us.
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0: All right, for real this time. We are in the fourth quarter here at Pearl High School. Alongside Robert Chapman, I'm Ray Coleman. We thank you so much for joining us. 34-7, the Arrows lead here on the road. The Pirates have it first and 10. First and 10, the ball spotted at the Clinton 37-yard line. No surprise here, flag on the play. This game had such a great flow early on, and now it's a false start that it goes against the Pearl Pirates, so back them up 5 yards.
1: I wanted to say that. I didn't want to jump in, but, I mean, you know, it was the back judge doing that. There's no way you could have told if it was any sort of offsides on the defense. But, yes, movement early. You can see that from just behind. that umpire spot.
0: So we'll replay first down after the 5-yard penalty. The Pirates have two receivers, two tight ends, and a back.

0: And that back takes it off tackle. That's Corey Howard on the carry, and he won't get much. Maybe 2 yards on the play.
1: That was a long run for 2 yards, which are 3 or 4 yards. It's fine. It kind of keeps the – well, now the clock is going, but it keeps the clock running.
0: Fresh defensive lineman for the Arrows checking in, the starting three. Pearl in no rush, so they're checking over to the sidelines. You don't want to say a team has conceded already, but you can tell there's not much of a
1: right,
0: you know, a sense of urgency right now, as they have it now with four receivers on second and 13. I think we have another clock issue. Clock is stuck on 11:40, and the players are not moving. Now we have live action. Straight drop for Atwood. Got plenty of time. Throwing it over the middle in the seam, and that's a great catch. Tyler Graham tried to go underneath and bat that one away, but Jalen Stringfellow made an acrobatic catch.
1: There's a flag in the backfield with a little extracurricular from Dallas Johnson putting his shoulder into the quarterback after throwing.
0: That was a beautiful throw by Cruz Atwood. You got to give him credit.
1: I would assume this one is declined.
0: Stringfellow was taken down, I believe, near the 10-yard line.
1: Although, does this end up being one of those tacked on at the end?
0: So they'll say Stringfellow went down at the 14, but you have to add on some additional yardage for that penalty. And let me just tell you, if you're a defensive player right now, you want to do everything in your power, and I mean everything, to avoid Coach Britt Rowell, who's the defensive coordinator of Clinton. He is not happy right now. He's a different shade of what he showed up as. Parks, the running back from Pearl, on first and goal, dragging a defender, taken down, fumbles it, but the ground called the fumble. He was down by contact, so it's going to be down at the 1 yard line for Parks and the Pearl Pirates.
1: Pearl pushing really hard, moving that defensive line back and opening up those gaps so they can find those areas to run. You know, again, you said they're not conceding, but they're still trying to get their reps in to see what they can do when they get into district play. The Arrows need to do the same thing here, as how can we close out a winning game?
0: So Peyton Parks in their Wildcat formation again takes a direct snap, tried to stretch for that goal line. They're going to say he's short. That's a good stand by the Arrows. Make them play it again. Third and goal.
1: Again, you're assuming that you've got two more plays here. They're probably not going to just kick a field goal and see what they can get if we can make this stop. So you got two big stops to make.
0: Same formation here. Two up backs. Wildcat handoff. Direct snap. And Parks just dives into the end zone. And that's an easy touchdown for the Pearl Pirates.
1: Yeah, you can't hold it against them. That was a good drive down the field. They connected well. They got some help with some penalties. Some extra yards there, and then kind of at that goal line stand. The defense did a good job of holding them off the first two times, but then that big dive at the end was a good, spectacular play by the Pirates.
0: A little bit of a light show here after the touchdown by Parks. Nice LED lights here in the city of Pearl.
1: I know everybody loves their LED light shows, but I'll tell you, as a photographer, just leave the lights on. Let me get a picture.
0: Extra point is blocked. Great job by Dallas Johnson. I mean, he bulldozed through that entire line and easily blocked that one. So PAT no good. 10-14 left to play in the game. The Arrows lead 34-13. We'll take that 30-second break. We'll be right back after this.
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0: And we're back. Back out live here at Pearl High School. 10-14 left to play in the game. Your Arrows leading Pearl 34-13. Alongside Robert Chapman, I'm Ray Coleman. We thank you so much for hanging out with us here on a Friday night in Rankin County. The Arrows, if they hold, they will get their first win of the year. And what a better way to do it than on the road.
1: The game is called football.
0: Yes.
1: We have the football field, the football players.
0: Yes.
1: And now we have the football.
0: Took a little time. The officials forgot we needed a football. But, hey, nobody's perfect.
1: Took his ball and went home.
0: A little bit of trickeration, onside kick here, and that's fielded cleanly by the Arrows. Great job by the Hands team up front.
1: Dylan Bell, number 19. Yep, Dylan Bell. He's also got next to his little thing, ATH, athlete. So I want on it. Good job. A little trickeration.
0: A little trickeration there, but the Arrows were ready for it. Nice job by the special teams unit and good starting field position for the Arrows. They'll have it at their own 45-yard line, right hash.
1: And we talk about our look of what we wear, what we bring into the thing. It's, I think I've got the shoes, no hat, and the shirt combination.
0: Okay.
1: So I can't wear a hat anymore.
0: You can't wear a hat
1: so
0: anymore.
1: No hat. So there we go. We won. The other three, I've worn hats.
0: Shotgun formation. JJ has two receivers. Counter left side by Bosky. Bounces it out. Pull from behind. That's a good tackle there by the Pirates, Derek Alexander, the middle linebacker.
1: Yeah, that's a sizable middle linebacker, too. Five is really, really big, and he did a good job of penetrating that line and getting in the backfield to bring him down. But again, the clock keeps running, so we're managing this well.
0: Lowry, the running back now. We have it trips right. Two receivers and Benson, the tight end. Pistol formation. Off tackle right side is Lowry. Makes the first man miss and then picks up some decent yardage. We'll call it a gain of 2.5. Back to that original line of scrimmage. So third down and long coming up.
1: Yeah, good job by Lowry kind of picking up, getting back to where we were. Again, you had Derek Alexander, number 5, make that tackle, the same one who made the previous one. So a third down, a very important third down right here. Hold possession to control the clock.
0: Arrows can do themselves a huge favor if they can convert here on third down and eat away at that clock even more. It's Jones and Lowry in the backfield. Low snap. Jones looking left, throwing left. Throwing high. Jamari almost caught it, but in and out of his hands. We do have a flag on the play while JJ was throwing, so we'll see where that leaves us.
1: Yeah, you had number 7. Jamari Smith way up in the air. Ball kind of bobbled there. They'll go back and look at that on tape and say, we've got to come back and do a better job of holding on to the ball. Look at the Arrows right there with the lucky break getting that call.
0: Yeah, illegal hands to the face is the call there for the Pirates. So that's going to be a 15-yard variety. Moving the Arrows on down the field and maintaining possession along the way. And also it'll keep that clock moving once the Arrow snapped his ball.
1: Yeah, so that's one way to get a first down.
0: Costly penalty for the Pirates. We'll take it. Clinton now has it first and 10 from the Pearl 40. Counter right. Marier stiff arms a man. Pulled down from behind, but not before he gets taken down at the 30. And we got a little bit of extracurricular there. Luckily, no flag is thrown. That's almost a 10-yard gain on the play. It's right at the first down marker.
1: Yeah, it looked like it. They, Coach Rowell's definitely wanting some. I kind of see through the tent, but yeah, they did. He didn't like the extra conversations that were being had on the end zone and on our sideline.
0: Yeah, Maurier got taken down hard, even outside of play. So I think that was his biggest concern.
1: Yep.
0: That was enough for a first down, though. That was a 10-yard gain exactly by Maurier Coleman. First and 10, ball at the 30. RPO to Fletcher in the slot. Fletcher stiff arms a man. He's spinning. He's a strong kid. He's going to pick up 9 yards in the process.
1: Yeah, I really am happy. So I've got a 12-year-old at the house who absolutely loves Matthew Fletcher. He talks about him like he's, you know, should be on the cover of a video game. But I like the fact now that he's getting to show us the strength that he has coming in to know how the game is played on this level and really putting in the effort to get those extra yards.
0: Two receivers stacked on the left side here on second and one. And then you have Bosque Evans and Amarie Coleman in the backfield with Jaden Jones on this second down with 1 yard to go. Handoff to Amarie. He needed the 20. He got taken down right at the 19. We're going to see it's no gain on the play. And things are starting to get a little chippy out there now. After the play, you're going to see the officials starting to tighten this thing up a little bit.
1: Yeah, so third down, you've got, what, 2 yards to go. We're getting near that 7-minute mark. Clock. All right. Official timeout, I believe. Yeah. Water.
0: All right. Water break timeout on the field. We'll take it with them. We'll see you on the other side of 30 seconds. We'll be right back after this.
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0: All right, all timeouts brought to you by Tim Bruss of State Farm. 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I got it that time.
1: There we go.
0: He's an MC grad. 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That's all. Third down, 1 yard to go. I think they forgot to reset the play clock, so you see JJ asking them to please do so. Play goes underway. That's Matthew Fletcher in motion in the shotgun formation. Lowry reaching for the first down marker. He did not get it. Fourth down, fourth and one. Good job by the Pirates there.
1: Yeah, good defensive stand right there. He didn't get the hole that he wanted. I think he almost kind of had a misstep to where he didn't get that power. But I would go for it.
0: And the arrows agree with you. The offense remains on the field on this fourth down and 1 yard to go as we approach 6 minutes left in this game. Lowry. Behind JJ. Lowry falls forward. He did get enough that time.
1: It truly is kind of, and I know it's not glamorous and it's not, you know, high flying acrobatics and all, but this is a way that you manage the game with good time clock management.
0: Lowry got exactly what he needed. He needed a yard. He got a yard and a half. We have an injured arrow on the field. And so we'll take a timeout. Let's make it a 1 minute timeout. We'll be right back after this.
2: 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And as always,

0: The Arrows leading 34-13. And now we draw the Pearl Pirates offsides. They're very aggressive, but that leads to a free five for the Arrows.
1: You know, when we started this drive with about 9 minutes left, I said to myself, ain't no way we're going to take 9 minutes off of this clock. And lo and behold, we're about halfway there. That was number 50, by the way, Carlton Jackson, that was taken out. Yes. He seems to be okay. His helmet was just given back. He's been that size since eighth grade. He's a big kid.
0: First and goal for the Arrows. JJ decides to keep it on the option. And he met a host of Pearl Pirates who were ready for him. So it's going to be second and goal now for the Arrows.
1: And again, a call you anticipate of running right down the middle of keeping that clock rolling.
0: I was just going to say it's a good sign to see Carlton Jackson return to the game.
1: Absolutely.
0: Second and goal now for the Arrows. Ball is going to be spotted at the 6 yard line. Two backs with JJ in the pistol.
1: 4 minutes.
0: Low snap. JJ gets it to Bosky. Bosky falls forward. Picked up a couple of yards. And that's quite a finish at the end of that play. Braylon Lowry was taking a safety deep into the end zone.
1: Well, we forget that, you know, he's just been a running back. This is his second year as a running back. He's a linebacker. Wow. He's got a linebacker attitude, so he kind of wants to get back in there. It's been a minute.
0: Yeah, things are getting very chippy towards the end of these plays. And we have a flag on the play. That one came in very late, like the play was done and substitutions were being made. And the flag came in after the fact. I did see a player leave like he was being almost forced to leave. Yeah, that's an unsportsmanlike conduct call that goes against Pearl. That player might have even gotten ejected depending on the player and the subject matter.
1: You know, we've talked about the man in the arena before, and when emotions get high, how can you control yourself? When you really don't have anything to lose, so how can you maintain yourself as a gentleman, as a really strong player? The Arrows so far are doing that. We just need to make sure these next 3 minutes and 20 seconds we continue to do that.
0: Third and goal, ball at the 2. Quarterback keeper for JJ cuts it inside. Touchdown, Arrows.
1: There we go. So, again, another cutback in there. Arrows taking up that lead, an extra 6 points. Again, we've been building with confidence. It's been there the whole time. We've talked about it the entire game. It's just good to see what we put in, that something has come out, that return on investment, right? ROI, a little financial education there. We're getting to see it there, and it's so pleasant.
0: The fourth touchdown run for Jaden Jones. He's had himself a night. Braden Goff here with the extra point. Kick is up. Looks good. It is good. So, 3 minutes on the dot. Left to play in this one. The Arrows running away. 41-13 is your score. We'll take a 30-second break. We'll be right back after this.
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0: You want to talk about a Pruitt Contract Services scoring drive update? That drive took 7 minutes and 15 seconds. You want to talk about being in the driver's seat and dominating? That's how you do it, chap.
1: Yeah, you do. There we go.
0: Goff back there.
1: Goff pulled the driver out on that one. Sent it all the way
0: into the deep woods. So the Pirates will have this one first and 10 from their own 20. This one all but wrapped up. And so it's happy time now if you're a Clinton Arrows fan.

0: And my favorite part of this is now you get a chance to see some of the younger players for the Arrows, some of the guys who could use the reps. They're getting that opportunity now. You still have some starters in the game as well, but like right now, the entire defensive front, reserve players that are getting that opportunity. First down carry for the Pirates will net about 5 yards. That's Park, Peyton Parks on the carry.
1: Yeah, I like this because, you know, you got to ask players to play their roles. Sometimes you're this, sometimes you're that. Can you be called out of the bullpen, and can you come with the intensity immediately and make a tackle?
0: Four receivers for Pearl now on second down. Atwood throwing into the slot, and Kasno forcing the fumble and recovering the fumble. Great play there by Trevion Kasno.
1: Waiting to see that official, if they're going to say, because that looked like a fumble, but I'm too much conversation to make me think they're going to call that an incomplete pass.
0: You know how
1: that
0: goes. You know what I say. Anytime you get them together, they'll change their mind.
1: Razzle dazzle you.
0: And you were right. Offense stays on the field for the Pearl Pirates.
1: I wish I was right about things like go and buy this stock.
0: Yeah, yeah. Go buy a lottery ticket today.
1: Instead, it was, they're going to reverse the call.
0: Yeah. Yeah, those are the things that we're right about on Friday nights, folks. Guarantee that now. Third and five. Atwood rolling to his left, throwing left. Beautiful throw. The catch was bobble, but they're going to say he maintained possession as he stepped out of bounds at about the 37-yard line.
1: Jacob Tillman catching that one on the run. Give it to him, but running out of bounds, stopping that clock, but they're going to keep it running.
0: First and 10 for the Pirates. Play action. Throwing into the seam once again. That's a great catch. He had to climb the ladder for that one.
1: Sure did. Good throw, good pass. Again, you're talking about it being a touch high and really having to go and climb that ladder with almost a little too late. But they're trying to execute those throws for those reps.
0: 2 minutes left in this one. Atwood rolling to his right, now decides to tuck and run. Bad decision. He was popped. I believe that's Monterio Braden on the tackle.
1: That's right. 46 in the mix. Making a name for himself once again.
0: No gain on the play, so it's third down, 4 yards to go. Atwood looking left, now throwing deep down the left side, one-on-one coverage. That's Jelks, on the coverage. Incomplete pass, so it's fourth down.
1: That was a good no call back there. Jelks kind of rolled over his own feet and fell. He wasn't pushed. So, again, not necessarily taking time and making yourself the center of the story. Let the time kind of go away. We're under a minute and a half. Good no call.
0: Punt team is out for the Pearl Pirates. Puts the boot to that one. John Jackson feels it cleanly. He's on the move. Tackle from behind at the 30, first and 10 for the Arrows. And with 1:15 left to play in this one, I can feel some victory formations being put together.
1: Yeah, it's a good feeling too. So Jackson right there getting about 5 yards on that return. So that's maybe around 20 total. It's 20 more than he's had this season. You have, again, that newfound freedom rising up on the wings of Eagles, you might say. But we've got, we're about to go into this, closing this thing out. Again, we finished with something that we can show it's working.
0: Yes. And so new guys getting opportunities here on the offensive side of the ball. You love to see that as well, even if it's just a victory formation snap. These guys work so hard during the week and in the offseason as well, and here's how it looks when everything is done right. Victory formation. Marié Coleman takes the knee. We'll need one more of those to close this one out. By the way, stick with us because we're going to take a one-minute break after we go final. And then when we come back, we're going inside the Clinton Refrigeration Service post-game show. We'll give you final thoughts, final stats, and, of course, that WJNT Player of the Week, which is brought to you by Clinton Printwear.
1: The way that

0: They spread out the love. It really is going to be really difficult to choose one player.
1: Coleman once again takes the knee. That will should be the final knee of the night.
0: 25.
1: Well, maybe they're going to give him one more. Nope, that's it. That's it.
0: A win.
1: Winners like on the road. The Clinton Arrows have one in the W Ledger, just like you drew it up. The final here in the City of Pearl. Your Clinton Arrows 41, the Pearl Pirates 13. We will take a 1 minute break. When we come back, we're going inside the Clinton Refrigeration Service post game show. Stats, final thoughts, a little bit more. We'll be right back after this.
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1: Welcome inside the Clinton Refrigeration Service post-game show. Once again, a final here in the City of Pearl. The Clinton Arrows 41, the Pearl Pirates 13. And what a performance by all three phases, to be quite honest with you, Chap. I was just very impressed of how they came out from the word go. They gave up seven, and then they just dominated the rest of the way.
0: Again, if you're worried about making a mistake, get the mistakes out of the way, and that's exactly what they did. But they did a good job. We said at the beginning where they've made the adjustments. They recouped, they regrouped, and they did a great job of just bringing things back home into controlling what they can control, and it really showed by this victory, by this much. It just really makes me happy for them.
1: 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Let's get you some final stats here. The Clinton Arrows had 212 yards rushing on 48 carries, 94 yards passing, so that's 306 yards of total offense. The leading rusher tonight is Bosque Evans on 13 carries, followed by Jaden Jones, who had 63 yards on 9 carries and 4 touchdowns. An amazing, amazing performance. Caden Albert also had 34 yards rushing, and Amari A. Coleman with 21, Braylon Lowry with 38. The leading receiver tonight, Dayson Scott. 5 catches, 58 yards, a very good performance by him. And Jaden was 10 of 16 for 94 yards. On the defensive side, Trevion Casnell was a beast, y'all. Mm-hmm. I mean, he was all over the place. Almost had a fumble recovery right there. He had 7 tackles to lead all tacklers, all defenders in this game. And so when you talk about that WJNT player of the game, which is, by the way, brought to you by Clinton Printwear, who jumps off the page to you?
0: The consistency of drives, of making good decisions in the air when it's needed, on the ground when it's needed, number one.
1: Yes. Yes, yes, yes. Jaden Jones, your Clinton Printwear WJNT player of the game. By the way, the Clinton Printwear located 410 Monroe Street. 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So, man, I'm happy to say that the Arrows are on the right side of things. In the winning ledger, yet a dominated time of possession as well. 31 minutes, just the way that you want it to happen. Final thoughts for you, Chad.
0: Yeah, I'm really happy to see this. Again, we're kind of taking some momentum into kind of a slew before a break and then before the district play. Don't forget, we're at home next week. Mm-hmm. We've got Pedal for homecoming. Everybody will be beautiful. Everybody will be done up. Guys too, they'll look really good. They'll take a shower before the game. And then the next week, you know, we go into our fall break. So we'll have 2 weeks off in campus, but we'll have that bye week that's coming up, then followed by Murrah after that, the last Friday of our break, which, by the way, I was just informed, this win snapped a 7-game losing streak. The last game we won was against the Murrah Mustangs.
1: Come on now. Come on, man. Listen, wins are hard. I don't care who you're playing against. They're hard to come by. You must work hard and execute to get them. So celebrate this win tonight if you're a Clinton Arrow, because we're definitely going to do it. This concludes the Clinton Refrigeration Service post-game show. You heard the man, Chap. Next week, we're back at home, and it's homecoming, so we hope to see you there. For Robert Chapman, for Statman, for Will Nations and his crew, who always do an amazing job, I'm Ray Coleman. We thank you so much for joining us. We will see you next week. Time for that 7-day commercial break. Until then, we'll see you.
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6: Dr. Carol Schmidt is always a winner. Do not miss it anytime we've got her on. She's got a great insight. She's extremely intelligent. Go get all of her books and then some. And she lays it down like it actually is. Not far left, not far right. Just here's the truth. According to our founding, according to our Constitution, she is an American success story. That's for sure. Aaron Mullen next hour. We break down a lot of hot topics from this week. Don't miss a second of that. Go right now. If you missed my monologue on Hassan Piker from the first hour, you do need to know who this is, especially if you're in Michigan. You should go to my YouTube. I posted that during that interview. I went and posted the monologue from Hassan Piker from hour one. Find out who he is, what he's saying. Basically saying Al-Qaeda is better than the United States. Basically saying that, yes, Iran should have a nuclear weapon. I kid you not. 888-941-PAGS, 888-941-7247, joepags.com. 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Don't forget checking out all the updates that I've got for all the social media. You know you've got a favorite one. I guarantee you I'm on there. 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
6: And here we go, ladies and gentlemen. 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Greg in Dallas, Texas, I'm going to say, welcome home, brother. Welcome home.
7: Hey, thanks. Thanks. Been a good trip. Been a good week, man.
6: Yeah, you were off all week. What a week we had.
7: Yeah, we did.
6: Yeah, well, you haven't asked me how many. I had to tell everybody how many cups of blackout coffee I had all week. I wasn't used to that. So before we get into all that, and I set the show up for you because we have a good one lined up for you, I'll let you tell everybody where we are, where they can participate in the chat and all that good stuff, and I'll explain what's going on here live in real time for our listeners and our viewers.
7: Yeah, sure. 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We're going to be YouTube and Facebook. 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
6: I'm on my second cup of blackout coffee, and I've got it sitting right here in front of me, Chris.
7: Okay.
6: Save you that right there. I just made it a few minutes ago. It's a 1776 roast. It's very good. You can check it out at blackoutcoffee.com/AAR. So here's what we had scheduled for the first half of the first hour of the program today, and that was Demetrio Daga. Greg, you remember Demetrio Daga?
7: I do.
6: Demetrio was here, about a month ago with his attorney?
7: Yeah, about a month, yeah.
6: From New York, I'm going to say it was in that vicinity. You lose track of time. It was about a month ago, and Demetrio was facing trial. Now, Demetrio, let me just give you a backstory here, ladies and gentlemen, about what's going on here and let you know that live in real time, Demetrio is attempting to call the program, and the number that he is calling to get to our studios is being restricted from where he is, and he cannot get a hold of it, and we are live now, and there's not much I can do about that at this moment in time for obvious reasons. So I'm going to try to work on this during the break. Demetrio, if you are tuned in, we are working on this behind the scenes to see if we can get you in for that second half of the segment. We can't give numbers out live on the air, again, for obvious reasons. But I want to read to you, ladies and gentlemen, from the Albany County District Attorney. Albany man convicted for 3D printing personal arsenal. Personal arsenal. This is, you know, Albany County, New York, ladies and gentlemen. You're listening. You're tuned in Albany, New York. You're listening to us up in Albany. For 3D printing personal arsenal, Albany County District Attorney Lee C. Kindlin announced today, and this is back on what date? I believe just last week. About 2 weeks ago, I guess. Albany County District Attorney Lee C. Kindlin announced today that a 44-year-old Albany man who was found to be 3D printing a vast array of firearms in his home that he had no legal permits for has been convicted after a jury trial. So Greg, Demetrio was convicted. Rob reached out to me to let me know that he was. I was following this while the jury was deliberating. They were not out long. They did convict him. Demetrio Daga was found guilty after a 7-day trial on all 15 counts of a grand jury indictment. One count of criminal possession of a weapon in the first degree, two counts of criminal possession of a weapon in the second degree, three counts of criminal possession of a weapon in the third degree, and nine counts of criminal possession of a firearm.
7: Hey, Mark, real quick.
6: Yes.
7: I'm sorry. We've got Demetrio via third party if you want to go to him. I've got him on the phone.
6: Let's do that. Let's bring him in right now. Demetrio is coming to us from the Albany County Correctional Facility, and I want to thank him for his tenacity. Demetrio, can you hear me okay?
8: Hey, Mark, how are you?

0: I'm doing wonderful. I was just reading for our listeners, Demetrio, the district attorneys, the Albany County District Attorney's statements from their webpage about the Albany man, who is you, convicted for 3D printing personal arsenal. Demetrio, 7-day trial. You were convicted on all 15 counts on that grand jury indictment, and you are calling us now from the Albany County Correctional Facility, correct?
1: Yes, sir.
0: All right. Do you want to tell, just take the mic and tell us, you went through the trial. I was following it as the jury was deliberating, and then found out about 2 hours later, because I was on air, that they had reached a verdict that you were in fact convicted. So what's the prognosis? Let me just ask you that. What's next?
1: Sure. So I'm awaiting sentencing on October 28th. So I'll be, you know, in the Albany County Correctional Facility until at least then. Not sure how that's going to go. The trial itself, there was a lot of concerning things that occurred, right along with the judge's instructions, that we weren't allowed to talk about certain things to the jury that may have helped that decision. Particularly, we weren't allowed to discuss the fact that I was facing any kind of prison time, or what consequences would have been. So these people could have thought I might have been getting a fine or probation, which ironically, when I went through a pre-sentencing interview with the Albany County Probation Department, they put forth a pretty extensive 16-page report to the judge on their recommendation for punishment. And that ended with them concluding that I should face no prison time whatsoever and should get probation only, given the lack of criminal history or criminal activity. And that report was just kind of tossed aside. That was pretty concerning. Some of the other things that happened in there, we had the troopers were giving us different versions of stories and getting caught in lies on the stand. Every time they would get caught in a lie by my attorney, Kevin O'Brien, they would get shut down. One of the more concerning ones was in the warrant application. They stated that they had been diligently following me and observed me going to a smoke shop in Albany and then to Dunkin' Donuts, and then they lost me following me somewhere. The smoke shop that they had sworn they saw me go into had been seized and padlocked by New York State Office of Cannabis Management Enforcement Division 6 months before they say they saw me go in there. We brought the paperwork out for that seizure order to the investigator who swore he saw me go in. And then it became, I didn't actually see him go in. I was driving by. And then I see what you're trying to do here. You're calling me a liar. And this is the investigator on the stand. Pretty concerning stuff. And the judge was shutting us down at every opportunity. Every time we'd get caught in a lie, we would get shut down. That was pretty concerning.
0: Yeah, I can't even imagine, Demetrio, real quick, what was going through your mind and what you were feeling at that time when you knew that what they were telling you was false, and here you are facing what in New York is heavy charges. We're going to keep going with you. We've got you for the other segment. I do want to point out, when we come back from the break, I want to read from a ruling in Delaware District about ghost guns, quote unquote ghost guns, which is their whole deal here, because you would not have been convicted in other states. But again, this is New York. So at this point in time, you're now sitting where you are. Are you feeling good based on what you're telling us down the road for a possible retrial and appeal? But here you are in jail awaiting charge or awaiting sentencing.
1: Yeah, it's not an ideal situation. But I'm trying to make the best of it I can. One of the things it may be surprising for people to hear me say, considering the circumstances, but, when I was coming in, I was extremely nervous. I've never been in trouble before like that, and I've not spent any amount of time really in jail at all.
0: Right.
1: And I was concerned about not just the inmates, but what would the guards be like. I have a newfound respect for what men and women do here. And again, that may be difficult for people here, but the level of insanity that these men and women deal with on a daily basis and then have to go home to their families, it blows my mind. I've seen some things in my 44 years, but this is this takes the cake.
0: I'm sure it does. And what they're trying to make, what they're trying to do to you is worse. What are you being told right now as far as potential sentencing if everything stays equal to where it is right now? What are you facing here on these quote-unquote 15?

0: Gentlemen, we're going to keep going. We've got Dmitry Odaga, who you heard on the program pre-trial. Now he's here post-trial, and he is calling us from the Albany County Correctional Facility. We'll be back with Dmitry on this very sad story right after this. Don't go away. Armed American Radio listeners, you already know the name. 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
0: 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It's that simple. And I want to give you a quick heads up. 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

0: 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We've got you covered. Coming up in the next half hour, we're very honored and proud to have Tate Adomiak join us for his first and what will not be his last appearance on the Armed American Radio Network national radio broadcast. Of course, he was just pardoned last week by President Donald Trump and released from a 20-year sentence. And we're going to talk with Tate, and we're proud and honored to do that. In the meantime, let's get back to Dimitri Odaga, who finds himself in the Albany County Correctional Center with New York State prosecutors going after him hardcore. Dimitrio, we've got you for another segment.
1: Yep.
0: You know, some of the things that Greg and I were talking about the break, I just want to let you know, you know, we were talking about how right now level-headed you sound, and I hope you stay that way. You have a lot of support on the outside. You do know that, right? I want to make sure that you're aware of that. I think that's important, you know.
1: Yes, sir. Absolutely. Thank you. And I think part of the point of this whole situation is they are trying to break me. They're trying to make me give up. And I am here to tell you, sir, in no uncertain terms, that is not happening. I'm in the fight. I realize that my purpose here may be larger than just getting out of here. You know, this is really to restore the rights of other New Yorkers, not just mine. And I'm in the fight. We're not backing down. We have a bigger legal team assembled now that I don't know how much I can get into, but the strategy is solid, and it's going to be going hard. We're not giving up at all.
0: I don't want you to give any details away, and I'm not going to ask you any questions that would do so. I want you to keep that down. I don't want anything that you say here to be able to be used against you at some point in a sentencing hearing or anything else that happens, because there's obviously the sentencing hearing. When did you say the sentencing was, Dimitrio?
1: Sure, that's going to be October 28th.
0: Okay, so October 28th, you've got to sit there and wonder. And I know you're keeping busy while you're there. And you mentioned in the previous segment that you do not expect that the judge in this particular case is going to want to show any leniency whatsoever. Is that your feeling on that, based on what you saw?
1: Based on some of the behavior in trial and statements that were made, I unfortunately don't think it's likely that this is going to end in any kind of favorable way for me, at least in the, you know, in the conviction end of it. You know, but that doesn't mean that there aren't things that we can't talk about. I mean, the biggest concern for me are the flat-out lies under oath that these investigators made. And it wasn't just about the warrant application stuff. These guys employed the use of lock cameras, which, you know, is a hot-button issue. Everyone lied to about that. We were given four different versions during the trial about the use of lock cameras. Now, nothing in the discovery that we received included any kind of flock footage or quest or anything like that. 2 days before the trial started, that website launched, haveibeenflocked.com, and I happened to put in my plate and some family members' plates, and lo and behold, they were actually used. Kind of a more concerning thing is it wasn't just on me. It was on my father-in-law, my mother, my brother, my wife. And alarming is they used the flock camera to surveil my wife like five times me, who was the target of the investigation. So, for instance, I was viewed on 400 devices or 400 minutes across 500 devices. My wife, who had nothing to do with anything in my case, her plate was viewed 1,200 minutes on 24,000 devices.
0: Yeah, you know,
1: that's alarming.
0: It's extremely alarming, and that's a topic that we covered on the program a couple weeks back that we're going to stay on. I'm working with a young woman here in my neck of the woods that's a real true warrior on this flock deal, and it is incredibly alarming, to be honest with you. And more will come out about that, but states like New York, they love these things, man. They're tyrants. That's me saying that,
1: and you know,
0: okay?
1: Yeah,
0: not you. I'm saying it. Okay.
1: Yeah, that was quite an interesting situation. I've never heard of a district attorney who's imbued with the ability to put people in

0: prison and take away their freedom, going after another attorney on a case that hadn't even said anything, that wasn't even involved in the interview. So, you know, a lot of that stuff, too, it almost felt like a high school argument. I mean,
1: except it's not.
0: We
1: can hear the background. We can hear where you are and what you're having to deal with. And it's not fun. And my heart breaks for you. Now, I let me point this out. Ladies and gentlemen, the U.S. District Court, Delaware District Court, found that the ban on making possessing ghost guns unconstitutional. You're sitting in jail right now in New York for what other courts are finding to be unconstitutional. That is likely, when it's all said and done, going to be found to be unconstitutional in the long run. But that's not helping you right now.
0: No, it's not, unfortunately. And, you know, hey, I didn't think that it would get this out of control with the lying and some of conduct that occurred. But, you know, even during the trial, we asked about the flock footage. We were given four different answers. First, the prosecutor said she had to check on it and then came back and said, oh, they did use them, but they didn't keep any records. Then an investigator gets up there and says, oh, I don't know if it was used, or it might have been used, but I didn't request it, and we didn't keep any records. Then their civilian analyst gets up there, who's never been a police officer or an investigator of any sort, and he gets up there and he says, oh, yeah, I got a request by email, and then I emailed the footage to another investigator. And then that investigator, who he said he emailed to, gets up there and goes, no, I never sent any emails or saw any emails about it. Somebody else did it. So it was like a bunch of, like, you know, that meme that the Spider-Man's all pointing at each other? That's what it felt like.
1: Yeah, meanwhile, your freedom is on the line. Meanwhile, they're coming after you to take your freedom away from you. And I just want to ask real quick, how is your wife and family doing right now through all of this at this point? Are they holding up?
0: My wife is an absolute trooper through all this. She's incredibly strong and managing a lot, not just with, you know, handling my situation. She's been coordinating with attorneys. She's been incredibly supportive to me and my children, and my family's been helping out with, you know, as anywhere they can, as well as hers. I also want to thank Teresa Inniker and the board of the NRA, who reached out to my wife as well and have been very supportive and offered a lot of advice and among other things. And, you know, I can't say enough about her. My wife has been,
1: Demetrio,
0: by the way,
1: I have to stop you.
0: Meniscus. Yes, sir.
1: I have to stop you because we're getting ready to come to a hard break. I want to leave you with this. We're going to be back in touch with you. I have access to you on a regular basis. You have access to my microphone. Ladies and gentlemen, Godspeed to you, Demetrio. We'll talk soon. Freedom is not free, ladies and gentlemen. Do you have it in you? We'll be back.
2: A major move. I'm Roxanne Evans, Fox News. President Trump will be meeting with China's Xi Jinping next week, but he's banning some media outlets from the White House before that happens. Fox's Peter Ducey reports.
3: Before the Xi sit down, the president attends the United Nations General Assembly and plans to huddle with Gulf leaders at a critical moment in the Iran war. Asked to preview his remarks to the UN, the president is reflecting on last year's visit. Hoping to control coverage, President Trump posted today, effective immediately, I am banning fake news CNN, MS Now, and Politico from the White House as a result of their constant reporting fake news.
4: It's really just cumulative stories over the last 2 years. You get sick of it.
3: For decades, CNN, like Fox, has been part of a rotating five network TV pool, with crews traveling with the president all around the world.
2: Senate Minority Leader Chuck Schumer said on X, quote, at Donald Trump, this is democracy. You will not be able to manipulate the news or hide the truth, end quote. Vice President J.D. Vance hoped to give some Republican candidates a boost in Iowa today.
5: Vice President J.D. Vance touting Republican candidates, including Zach Lane for Iowa governor.
6: He's not plotting constantly on how to get into the next bigger and higher office. He is a man of conviction, and he's a man who cannot be bought or told by anyone what to do.
5: Telling a crowd in Council Bluffs, Lane, a farmer, believes in strong families and is committed to putting parents in charge of their kids' education.
6: Let's get him in the governor's mansion and let's put him to work for the state of Iowa.
5: Lane faces Democrat Rob Sand, the state auditor, in November, who has been campaigning on public safety and cutting costs. Kristen Goodwin, Fox News.
2: And investor Warren Buffett stepped down. 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
13: Yep.
1: This is a conversation I've been looking forward to having for, what, nearly 2 years now?
13: Yeah, absolutely.
1: And he is, I can see him on camera. He's looking great. So the beauty of technology, pardoned by Donald Trump last week in what had to be one of the most joyous phone calls I ever got. I can't even imagine, Tate, what you were feeling. Welcome to Armed American Radio for the first time. Welcome back to freedom. Welcome back to your life. Brother, jump in here, man. It's so good to have you here. We knew you were going to do, we knew this was going to happen. We just didn't know when. And we're just damn proud to have you on the program. How are you, my friend?
14: I'm elated. It's great to be here. It's an honor and a privilege.
1: Wow. I got to tell you, you know, when you and I talked last week, we talked for quite a while, and I was asking some questions about how you felt. I wanted some of the details, and I want to ask you to tell the audience, because the Daily Show audience, literally, Greg, we've talked about Tate at least once a week for the last 2 years.
13: Yeah, easily.
1: If not more. And of course, on this program as well. And your father has been involved in the chat and he's been involved in the conversations. And, you know, we made some pretty bold predictions about you, these gut feelings that we knew. You know when something's wrong. What happened to you was flat out wrong. You don't need to understand the law and the Constitution to know something's inherently wrong. You were wronged. And here you are. You've got to tell the audience across the country today, what happened when you got that phone call? Would you repeat that story for us, please?
14: Yeah, absolutely. So it's been less than 10 days, just 9 days ago, I got the call that would forever change the rest of my life. I was sitting in a really draconian, rough prison system, you know, a really dark place, not knowing, am I going to get out this decade, next decade, maybe sometime in 2042. So, I mean, that morning it was, you know, I was back in court, back in Virginia. They transported me from New Jersey, and, you know, I was pending a hearing, a resentencing hearing for

0: account that we succeeded on appeal, that we got overturned essentially. And I was going to get resentenced, but it wasn't looking promising. They weren't looking at my evidence. That's a whole long story. But to answer your question, it was a normal morning, just around noon. I normally stood there and I would watch the news, try to keep up on that. We're waiting for our lunch trays, which are horrible. And a lieutenant came down to the cell block that I was on. And that was kind of unique because you never really see them. And so she comes in the door and the first thing she did is say, I'm going to butcher this name because nobody can say my name. And I'm already kind of walking towards her expecting it. And she says, Mr. Damiak. I'm like, yes. She pulled me out. And as soon as we got out there, she said, hey, the Bureau of Prisons called. They want to know what your release plan is, who your point of contact is, and what your plans are once you get out. And I was like, huh, what's this for? And she said, I don't know. The Bureau of Prisons, are you getting out soon? They called. And I'm like, I have a 20-year sentence. We're working really hard to have that happen, but I don't know. And so I wrote down the stuff, and she gave me no information. I immediately went back in, and I texted one of my brothers, Adam, and kind of let him know the scenario, and it was kind of just odd. So I was like, this was weird. Let's not get our hopes up too much. There's been several times over the last 4 years I was in prison where we had a little bit of hope and got crushed every time. And, you know, I mentioned it to him, and then about immediately after that, I called my dad, tell him the same thing. And by that point, I get a text back from Adam, and he told me, hey, it's done. President Trump pardoned you. I'm on the way. I'm coming to get you. So.
1: Oh, man. You know, I know what it's like just been following your case. I can't imagine being you. You were listening in the previous segments to Demetrio, were you not?
0: I was, yes.
1: Okay, that's incredibly disheartening, and there are some similarities there because of what happened behind the scenes at the trial. So we'll make sure to connect you two, as you and I talked previously, because I know you wanted to look into this case a little bit. And now here you are outside. Now, after Adam called you and said it's done, President Trump signed your pardon, how long before you were standing outside? Because I know he was on his way to get you.
0: So that by the time I got that message from him, it was probably around 12:31. It's a blur at this point, but it had to be around that time. And then I pretty much got out. You know, I went back in and I kind of waited a couple hours for the staff to come tell me. But by this point, I already knew. So I'm trying to kind of maintain my composure. I didn't really want to alert the other inmates because they'll swarm you and just be annoying. So I kind of just told a couple of my friends that I was closest to there, kind of gave away all my stuff, got some of the legal material I had packed up, ready to go, had everything ready. And I think I walked out just around 4 p.m. that day, and it was perfect timing. Adam was just pulling in. He hit some traffic, but he got there 5 minutes before I walked out the door. So,
1: hey, you were in Hampton Roads, right? You were down in Hampton Roads, Virginia?
0: Yeah, I was at a jail called Western Tidewater Regional Jail. Horrible place.
1: Yeah, you know, Lee has been informing the audience that that was far worse than the federal places that you were at. True?
0: I would say so, yes. I mean, the county jails are really a super max. I mean, I had not seen sunlight. I had not even seen sunlight since June 16th, between September 4th and June 16th. So, I mean, that says something there. And just, you know, in prison, there's things you can do to keep busy, such as programming and, you know, going to the gym and things like that. But there's nothing to do in jail. There's nothing at all. And the worst part is really the food. I mean, it's just not something to look forward to. And eating is one of the only things you can look forward to in prison. So,
1: yeah. And when you can't look forward to that, you look forward to that. That's pretty bad. The fact of the matter is you're out. What was, when you stepped outside, when did all of this become real? Were you driving down the road back towards Virginia Beach with Adam and it dawned on you that you were touching the grass and smelling the air and getting close to the water? I mean, you know, I just got to know.
0: Right.
1: I just got to know.
0: It's still not even real. I mean, I'm down here. I'm in Virginia, and I'll be doing kind of the same things I used to do before all this happened. I'm working on my truck. I'm, you know, doing yard work. I'm trying to get everything situated. I'm trying to help him. He's helping me, and he's been great. I'll still just stand there. I'll be washing my hands at the sink and just be like, wow, it's finally over. The moment we've been waiting for years is finally over. It's really hard to actually grasp.
1: I can't even imagine. Congratulations to you, my friend. It's been quite the ride. Greg, I want you to jump in here if you would, please, because we all have questions for you. Go ahead.

0: like
1: that. Yeah, sure, Tate. I'm curious, what was your first meal? What was the first thing on your mind when you got out? You were like, I got to have this food.
2: People think this is funny. I don't know. But I had my favorite thing ever, and I learned about these in California when I was stationed in San Diego, but a California burrito, a burrito about this big, stuffed with French fries.
1: All right.
3: You know, it's funny you asked that, Greg, because when we were talking about it, when I found out the day that he got the pardon, we had Lee on the program with us, and I said, I hope he goes out and just grabs a Big Mac or something like that and a cold beer. And it wasn't the Big Mac, but it was the burrito, which is the Big Mac of Mexican food. So it's kind of similar, but you know, that had to be good, right? That had to be good. Tell me.
2: It was amazing. They're so big. Adam came with me, obviously. He got the same thing. He ate about 25% of his. I crushed my whole thing.
3: Oh, it's so crazy. The little things, isn't it, man? It's crazy. The little things. It's not so little when your freedom is taken away from you. And some of the conversations, I know we're going to be told we're going to take a break, but you're going to stay with us for the remainder of the hour in the next segment. And I do have some other questions for you as well, since you've been out. I will say this, ladies and gentlemen, let me take this opportunity. Greg, how much time do we have before the break? But 20 seconds to music. So Tate, hang with me here. When we come back, I'll let you know, ladies and gentlemen, if you want to meet Tate, you can do that. Coming up the 26th, 27th, and 28th in Dallas at the Gun Rights Policy Conference. Okay? Get off your duff and come see us. We're all going to be there. Lee Williams will be interviewing Tate as well. And guys, GRPC 2026 coming up. You'll be able to meet Tate. Greg, we're going to do the break deal right now. And when we come back, we've got Tate for we've got 25 seconds left. We've got another segment, Tate, so hang in there with us. So let me push that GRPC again. I was off on my time by 30 seconds. But you can actually come and meet Tate, shake his paw, at the Gun Rights Policy Conference. And, guys, more information about that is available for you at saf.org, saf.org, or ccrkba.org. Please come out and say hello. I know he'd love to shake your paw. We'll be back with Tate right after this. Don't go away. Hi, guys, it's Mark. Look, I think you'll agree with me that as gun owners, we need to have each other's backs. That's regardless of what state we call home. Here at AAR, we discuss it every day, and we're heard in every state. Right now, Virginians desperately need our help. That means me, and that means you. You've heard the old saying, there's power in numbers, and helping in Virginia is as simple as joining Virginia Citizens Defense League. I'm a member, and I don't live in Virginia. 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

0: 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We'll talk more about them through the remainder of the 2 hours. Let's go right back to Tate Adomiak, who just 10 days ago was pardoned, full 100% unconditional pardon by President Trump. Tate, welcome back to the program. It's so great to see you, and it's great to talk to you and know that you're doing well. Have you seen your dad yet? Have you talked to Dave yet?
1: Yeah, he's here with me right now. Him, my brother Tucker, and my brother Adam, we're all here together.
0: You ought to bring him in behind you. I'd love to see him. If there's any way they can get on camera with you, that'd be wonderful if you could.
1: I probably can. I think he's watching in there. Dad, if you heard that, come on out.
0: Yeah, okay. It might be a little delay, so maybe about 30 seconds out. We'd love to see the family together.
1: Yeah,
0: that would be outstanding. Tate, you and I talked on Friday, and when we did, some of the questions might seem silly, but they're not, because other people face what you face. And hopefully this is a wake-up call to a lot of Americans, what happened to you, because they lied. Now, you're going to have an opportunity to meet. And the irony here, Greg, is not lost on me. We talked about this on Friday, and that is you'll have an opportunity to shake the paw of Robert Cicada, the director of the ATF. And who do we have back here with you?
1: Yeah, this is my dad coming in, and my brother's coming, too.
0: All right, good deal.
1: If Adam wants to come, too, I'd like you all here, honestly. These men have been standing beside me since day one fighting. This is my brother, Tucker, my dad, Dave. I hope Adam's coming, but yeah, these guys have been relentlessly fighting for me. So,
0: guys, thanks for jumping on camera with us, guys. We appreciate it, man. It's good to see all of you together. We knew this day was coming. We just didn't know when, and that's important.
2: He's in there somewhere behind us.
0: Hey, Tate, the question I have for you is, you're going to have the opportunity to sit down and talk to the director of the ATF, the organization that you in prison for 20 plus years. Now the irony there is not lost on me, because it was the Biden ATF that put you away. It was the Trump ATF who you're going to be able to meet in just a few days in Dallas with us. I mean, what do you say? How are you going to handle that one?
1: Well, I'm looking forward to it, because something you said there is key. This happened under a different administration, and I understand that and recognize that the leadership now is not that. And I mean, I look forward to talking to him, but I think there are a lot of key players in this, literally thousands of people, including your show. My dad's been keeping me informed on all the good work he's been doing, telling my story. But I think it's people like him that ultimately push the needle. And I'm grateful for that. So yeah, he's the ATF, but I mean, I'm proud of what he did. And I think, you know, I trust Trump's leadership, and that was the right choice. And I'm grateful.
0: Yeah, well, the fact that you're sitting here is absolute living proof of that, and congratulations for that. That irony was not lost on me. Guys, that's the politics involved here, ladies and gentlemen. That's what happens when you've got an organization that's being run a particular way versus the way it's being run now. It's unbelievable to see what happened in jail, out of jail, simply because of a political change. And an organization that is now playing by the rules. We're seeing victory after victory in the court, state, as you know that now.
1: Okay. Absolutely.
0: The Second Amendment victory. Do you have, maybe I shouldn't ask the, but I'm going to, and I see it in the chat now. Do you harbor any ill will towards the individuals who did this to you? And do you have, are there any future steps that you can take now after this? Or is it just well enough left alone and I've got my freedom and I'm moving on with my life? How do you handle something like that?
1: Well, my legal team and I were exploring all of our options, so I'm not really sure what that's going to look like. But I would say this is far from over, because the big thing, like you mentioned, this could happen to somebody else. And if I just gave away 4 years of my life for nothing, what's the point in that? So I hope to be able to bring more attention to the flaws that happened in my case to prevent it from happening to anybody else in the future.
0: So when you hear a story like we were talking about, you were listening with Demetrio, where these laws, it's a violation of law in one state, it's not elsewhere, they're likely going to be struck down federally as unconstitutional down the road. In the meantime, guys like you had to do this, and I commend you for that. Believe me, that was the answer I was hoping to hear. from you. Yeah, you can't throw 4 years of your life away, man. You've got to make this worthwhile.
1: Right.
0: And it sounds like you're going to do that. And then when you hear a guy like Demetrio, does that just want to increase the fight in you to see to it that nobody else is wronged like this?
1: Absolutely, it does. It fires me up. I mean, I just learned about his situation after getting out. Actually, you informed me, and I just read up on it a bit, and it's egregious. And I hope that, you know, people do exactly what everybody did for me and bring a lot of attention to his case, because he could have stepped over the border into Pennsylvania and been completely fine. So something right. that can expose somebody to upwards of 40 years in prison for something that 20 miles away might be perfectly legal is ridiculous.
0: We are all Americans. We are all Americans.
1: Absolutely.
0: It doesn't matter whether we live in New York or Pennsylvania. Well, it does, you know, but it shouldn't, I guess, is the point that I'm trying to make. As an American citizen, we have the same constitutional rights, and it shouldn't matter when we cross that imaginary border line that we can't even see, lest there be a sign there that says, oh, now you're going to go to prison for 40 years. Now you're not going to go to prison. What you're doing here is fine. It's constitutional. What you're doing here isn't, and we're going to put you away and lock you up. I mean, good heavens. Do you have anything on the microphone? Because I, Greg and I were talking before, you would make a perfect roundtable guest. So we're going to talk with you about that in the very near future when I'll have an opportunity to shake your paw in person in Dallas, and we'll talk about some of that. But you have an awful lot to say, and we don't have enough time here, unfortunately, with the time that we have left. But so I want to give you the final word here. Is there anything you want to say to Lee? Is there anything you want to say to listeners? You know, there were a lot of people behind the scenes, and I don't mean, you know, Cicada and the rest of them who were doing that heavy lift in Washington to get you out. That did not happen without a lot of very powerful people pushing in your direction. And it took a lot of pressure from the outside. What do you want to say to those people who were right there in your corner the whole time?
1: The challenging thing is that there were so many people in my corner, not only the people that you just mentioned. Of course, Lee Williams, he got up on the rooftops and screamed my story and got the attention of the ATF. But there's so many people I'm grateful for, my legal team as well, Matthew LaRossiere, Callum Welch, lawyers that stepped up really without asking for anything in return just because it was the right thing to do. Your channel, all the YouTubers, the journalists, everybody, all the people that even just went and signed my petition or shared my story. I'm grateful for everybody. So, I mean, I'm elated.
0: Well, you should be. And it was really fun to see you take over. Just little things that get to me about this, like when you took over your Twitter account, Freedom for Tate is now your name on the X account. Because you're now free. It's little stupid things like that that when I see that, I think, wow, you look back just a few days ago versus that. And here you sit on Armed American Radio for the first time. And I can promise it's not going to be the last time. And I will say this. When I shake your paw in Dallas, I'm going to shake your paw on behalf of every listener out there who has commented, who, you know, and there is a heavy lift there. It's good to see Americans pull together when they know that something is flat out inherently wrong. Greg, how much time before the break? Are we getting ready to end this? We have 60 seconds. So, Tate, here's what I'm going to do. I'm going to leave it with this with you, okay? And Dave and Adam and Tucker, it's great to see you guys. It's great to see you guys together as a family. It was something we knew was going to happen. And God bless each and every one of you for keeping up the fight. And ladies and gentlemen, I want to take this opportunity to thank all of my listeners who signed and called and did things and contacted the ATF and did what you did to help all of this come to fruition. And I

0: I want to beg each and every one of you, if you have an opportunity, what a great time to come to the GRPC and meet Tate and shake his paw and not just listen to him on the radio now, because it's not a story, ladies and gentlemen. It's Tate's life. And he's now free in large measure because of the efforts of an awful lot of people, yourself included. Tate, we love you. Godspeed to you, brother. Welcome home. Welcome back to your freedom. I'm looking forward to seeing you in just under a week in Dallas, Texas. Ladies and gentlemen, Tate Adomiak. Guys, we're going to flip it over on the next side. We've got another hour coming up with AWR Hawkins and John Lott. We'll be back after the break. Thanks, Tate. We love you, man.
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9: Pressure on Iran. I'm Deborah Valentine, Fox News. Hundreds of Iranians gathering Friday for a government-organized rally, many pledging a willingness to take up arms against the U.S. Meantime, Washington continues its two-pronged approach at fighting Iran, both militarily and economically. The White House announcing they're cracking down on cryptocurrency to try and drain Iran's finances.
10: This is the first time that the Treasury Department has using Operation Economic Outcast to crack down on a digital asset. The sanctions here that the Trump administration is calling a bit an exchange called BitBank that is processing fees for ships going through the Strait of Hormuz. The sanctions say that the bank then routes hundreds of millions of dollars into the IRGC for the ships passing through the strait. Now, in a statement about the move, the Treasury Secretary Scott Bessent says designations of Iranian digital asset infrastructure make it perfectly clear that efforts to finance the Iranian regime using cryptocurrencies are not beyond OFAC's reach.
9: That's Fox Business Network's Edward Lawrence reporting from the White House. The fate of the Kennedy Center in the nation's capital.

0: remains uncertain at this time. Here's Fox's Kristen Goodwin with more.
1: President Trump speaking about the Kennedy Center Friday.
2: The place is a dump. It's been a dump for years. It's lost money for years. I can turn it around, fix it.
1: The president saying this week the Performing Arts Center would not be renovated and could be ripped down if courts shoot down his plan to rename it after him, arguing it needs government support to stay open. A tribute to former President John F. Kennedy, the building closed Wednesday, sparking more questions as President Trump was seen reading a poster about its demolition. A federal judge this week ruling President Trump's name can't be added to the building's exterior. With
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0: President Trump announcing that all 50 states have signed on to participate in his most favored nation's Medicaid drug pricing model. He made the announcement in front of reporters at the Oval Office Friday.
2: We take historic action to officially extend the benefits of our most favored nation agreements on prescription drug prices to state Medicaid programs all across the nation. They go into the states and the states are going to look very good.
0: The most favored nation's program aims to lower drug prices to those paid by comparably developed nations. Members of California are facing more severe weather as Orange County has declared a state of emergency for coastal erosion. Fox's Christina Coleman explains the frustrations that residents are having from this weather threat.
6: Some residents are voicing their frustration with the red tape in this heavy regulated state. They say it's keeping folks from adequately protecting their property amid growing concerns over looming El Nino storms. Now, in response to concerns about overregulation, the Coastal Commission tells Fox News that their agency has approved all emergency permit applications for rock revetments along Beach Road and Dana Point, which allow for additional armoring across 17 properties. They also said staff worked hard to make sure folks had the required authorization, including approving permits over Labor Day weekend.
0: Other locations that the storm could impact are Northern and Southern California, Oregon, and Washington. Cuba's been hit by another blackout. Millions of people across the island are without electricity after its power grid collapsed. The Ministry of Energy and Mines announced the blackout on its official X account. A cause was not mentioned. Power grid collapses are increasingly common since January after the U.S. imposed an energy blockade aimed at forcing a change in Cuba's political system. I'm Deborah Valentine. This is Fox News.
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12: Friday, September 18th, 2026. I'm Guy Benson from New York City today, the Big Apple. 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I'm a political analyst here at Fox News, a senior columnist at the Washington Examiner. 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The reason I'm here in New York City related to television is twofold. Number one, I'll be on Gutfeld tonight, 10 p.m. Eastern Time, Fox News Channel. Don't miss it or set your DVR. Kennedy is guest hosting, which is going to be awesome. Cannot wait for that. I was on America's Newsroom, actually, on set with Bill Hemmer and Jillian Turner this morning. And then tomorrow evening, I'll be co-hosting the Big Weekend Show, 5 to 8 p.m. Eastern Time, also on the Fox News Channel. Here on the radio today, Dagan McDowell will join us in our next hour talking about the economy, the Fed rate hike, and beyond. Josh Krasauer also joins us in our middle hour to survey the landscape of the midterm elections. Is the bottom falling out of this thing for the Republicans? Or is some of that overstated, overblown? Josh is very sharp. We'll ask him about all of that as we're, what, just weeks away from November. And then Mary Catherine Hamm, best friend of the program. We've got a lot to get to with her in our final hour just after 5 p.m. Eastern. So that is all what lies ahead on today's program. I mentioned that I was on Newsroom on TV this morning, and one of the topics was an initiative by Mayor Mamdani. Here in New York, since we're here, we can talk about the communist mayor of this city, who's also extremely close with Hassan America Deserve 9/11 Piker. Mamdani, I guess, has proposed some new public bathrooms for $4 million. It's sort of like a pilot program. These are public restrooms, and it's 17 units, is my understanding. So you can do the math. It's everything is always insanely expensive when the government does it. But what's, I guess, controversial about this is there's going to be a timer where you have 10 minutes to do your business, and then the doors will open automatically on you after that. So, of course, a lot of jokes about it. And look, I try to be fair on this show. You know that I can't stand Mamdani or his policies or his program. I think he's a very dangerous figure. I think that big grin on his face all the time is a mask for a lot of very destructive things. But I can't get too mad about this one just because, and it may not work, and I think the price tag is way too high, which is just par for the course with government generally, right? So that's a fair critique. But I think part of the reason why they have this countdown clock, basically, like you get in there and the clock is ticking, about 10 minutes. But I think probably the motivation is, at least on some level, to prevent illicit activity from moving into those restrooms where, you know, drug use or other things like that, or people, homeless people moving in, using it as shelter. I think there are reasons why they might be testing this kind of technology out. I'm not sure it'll be a success. I think it's very expensive. But on the list of things that I'm upset with Mamdani about, this way, way down the list. I'll put it that way. However, there are some other things that I think we should spend more time thinking about and examining. And in fact, I did recently write a column at the Washington Examiner on a few of them under the headline, Mamdanism Falters in New York. And I reminded everyone, and we've played the audio on this show in the past, that Mamdani seems to be trying to at least rhetorically settle a bunch of scores all the way back to the 1980s. He will take shots at Ronald Reagan and Margaret Thatcher and take some of their, I think, very accurate truisms and famous phrases and try to rebut them decades later, now that they're not around to defend themselves anymore. But one of them is Margaret Thatcher's very, very iconic quote that the problem with socialism is that eventually you run out of other people's money. And Mamdani's attempt to push back on that,

thought was really, really weak because it actually is hard to disprove. Indeed, Thatcher has been vindicated time and time again. And look no further, actually, than the Mamdani agenda here in New York City. We've mentioned before that the mayor was congratulating himself and a lot of his acolytes were saying, oh, look, this socialist came in and fixed the budget. They balanced the budget. Well, no, actually, it's a bunch of smoke and mirrors. They got a bailout from New York State taxpayers, and they kicked down the road a bunch of the really expensive obligations. That'll be someone else's problem to fund years from now. That bill didn't go away. They just delayed it. That's not balancing the budget. That is a gimmick. So he could then at least pretend that, oh, look, I'm solving these things. I have solutions. They aren't solutions. There was also the free buses promise that he made. It was in some ways his signature promise on the campaign trail. Free buses in New York City. Well, that has been similarly punted into the future because they have no way of paying for it. However, as Gothamist reported recently, it still costs $3 to ride MTA's buses, despite Mayor Zohran Mamdani's campaign pledge to make them free. And the story goes on to explain that because he talked about it so much, a bunch of people have just internalized that they are either going to be free or ought to be free, so they aren't paying the fare, which in turn is creating all sorts of problems and disruptions for the law-abiding people who are paying the fares, where the fares might have to come up because of all this literal free riding. And his rhetoric, his empty promises, his unfulfilled promises, his unfunded promises are creating additional problems for the MTA and for the bus system in New York City. Imagine that. When you talk endlessly about free services, you foster a sense of entitlement and you create incentives that alters behavior that then harm the ultimate viability of the services that you said you wanted to make free. Meanwhile, I thought this story in the New York Times just, I think, a week or two ago was fascinating. A major Mamdani initiative that was rolled out with great fanfare is having all sorts of problems. And this is often what happens under so-called progress, where they will come out and say, look, we care, look at what we're doing. And then there's a combination of incompetence and lack of reality that creates a house of cards that blows over under even the slightest bit of adversity. So the New York Times had this story. I'll quote from it. Many early childhood centers have yet to receive funding to buy classroom furniture. This is right before the school year started, and basic supplies like pencils and paper, or to pay newly hired teachers and assistants. That's what the Times story says. So again, new initiative, new program. Look at us. Isn't socialism great? Mamdani just posting his wins. But then it actually isn't working. These schools are like, hang on, where's the funding? Where's the money? How does this work? Well, back to the story, quote, without the money, several providers have warned parents that the centers will not open when school starts. This was just a few weeks ago. Because of the delays, city officials had encouraged providers to apply for interest-free bridge loans from the city, not just for 2K programs, but also for 3K and pre-K programs. All right, so let's just pause there for a second because it actually gets worse again. They roll out this whole big plan. Free, free, free. There's going to be, you know, pre-K and child care. Isn't this great? Look how much we care about you. We're going to make the cost of living and child care and education more affordable. Aren't we terrific? And then the funding hasn't flowed properly, which would be big government incompetence, which is, you know, just inevitably tied to things like this. Government is just bad at what it does almost all the time. This is one of the internalized lessons of being a small government conservative, because you see the government fail and fall short over and over again, whether the intentions are good or bad. And I think sometimes it's a mix. But then once that money was not flowing, these schools, these early childhood centers were like, whoa, like, what do we do? We can't afford supplies. We were supposed to hire all these new people. How do we do that? There's no money. And the city said, oh, well, okay, sorry about the incompetence. Sorry about all these hiccups and bumps along the road. Here, apply for some interest-free bridge loans from

important lesson on a few fronts, not just here in New York City, but across the country, because we have a lot of voters apparently flirting with the Mamdani vision for governance elsewhere. And those types of characters and politicians are on the rise. Mamdani comes in, promises the sun, moon, and stars. A lot of people buy into it. They vote for him. And then some of the signature achievements that he's promising get immediately scuttled or postponed indefinitely. They use a bunch of budget gimmicks to make it seem like the budget is not the disaster that it is. And then one of their much ballyhooed so-called achievements isn't funded properly and is not actually facilitated properly because of massive bloat and incompetence, which they then try to paper over with more government intervention, which in turn is also not facilitated properly due to government bloat and incompetence, which then puts a bunch of people in a corner where they are now harming their own personal finances or taking out these high interest loans elsewhere because the government has now failed them twice in this big thing that they were told was a big win for them. And then it's just such a perfect quote from the provider. Yes, they have a 2K program, but they didn't set up the infrastructure to make it work. It's like that phenomenal scene years ago in Seinfeld. I'm a millennial, so I'm a Seinfeld person. The young kids are like, yeah, I've heard of that show, but that's an old show. That'd be on like Nick at Night or something, you know, when I was growing up. But there's a moment where Jerry Seinfeld and Elaine are at a car rental center, and the car that they have reserved isn't there. And the woman's like, oh, I'm so sorry. We have your reservation in the computer, but we don't have the car. And Jerry's like, well, the whole point of a reservation is to hold the reservation. Anyone can just take reservations willy-nilly, but it doesn't do anyone any good unless you can hold the reservation and have the car for the person. And then the woman behind the counter taking umbrage says, I know what a reservation is, sir. He says, I don't think you do. That's this. Oh, look, there's a pre-K, a 2K, 3K program. We have a program, except we didn't set up the way to make the program work. And now the whole thing seems to be imploding. And they're asking people to go out of their own pocket to cover up, at least for the time being, all of this gross incompetence. Even if you think these programs are affordable and a good idea, and I am not sold on either, but just for the benefit of this conversation, let's say you think this is a good idea, a good role for the government, and something that they can afford, right? For the sake of argument, if you are the government supremacist party, if your whole ideology is the government is here to solve things for people, and even though they're failing at a lot of the existing things, let's just pile more on there. More and more and more and more spending, more so-called help. If that's your view of the world, like it is from Mamdani, you had better have a team in place to deliver on the promises, because it is the entire acid test for your worldview. Even if the funding completely goes to hell in a handbasket down the line, the least you can do is roll it out effectively and have the program exist when you tell people that it exists. And they couldn't even clear that bar here in New York City. Last little detail here, by the way, remember the government grocery stores that he's also promised at exorbitant costs, by the way, to taxpayers in alleged food deserts in New York City? Oh, they're going to have a government run, government funded grocery store in the five boroughs. And this has failed, by the way, catastrophically in other places, including where we just were in Kansas City. There was a whole expose about the government grocery store experiment just biting the dust hard in that community. But there's never a bad idea that socialists aren't willing to revive and try again. And that's what they're doing here in New York City. A bunch of local grocers and bodega owners, et cetera, saying, how are we supposed to compete if the government is subsidizing with taxpayer money to put a thumb on the scale to make those prices artificially low at those grocery stores? That's unfair. Then you have some of these socialists, including one of the big DSA officials, saying like, oh, well, maybe if you can't compete with the government, you shouldn't be in business at all. Wow. How's that for messaging? And then the Mamdani administration is now floating this idea of giving subsidies to the grocers and the bodega owners to level out the fairness issue, which is even more taxpayer funding on the hook

0: for the people who live here to fix the problem that they've caused through their other government intervention. See how this can spiral? This is Momdanism, right? I'm not taking shots at him. I'm not doing the ad hominem thing. There are plenty of things that I object to in other aspects as well. Just focusing on what is allegedly his strong suit and the pie in the sky vision for his worldview, it ain't quite working the way they promised. Can you believe it? I can. From New York City, it is the Guy Benson Show on this Friday. We're just getting started. Keep it here.
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0: 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I've been surfing here since I was a kid. Now, seeing my grandson out on the water, it means everything to me. Watching him and taking in the blue waves, the sea breeze, the blurry horizon.
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5: This

I'm Guy Benson. We are back. Yesterday, the House of Representatives passed a bill that had come out of the Senate already, which imposes even more really crippling sanctions on Russia and Iran. And those regimes absolutely deserve it. There's been reporting about Russia doing low-level, like, you know, forms of warfare or sabotage in NATO countries that are supporting Ukraine. They are such a bad actor. And so ramping up pressure on Putin and his regime that started the war in Ukraine, I think, is, of course, justified. And then squeezing the life out of the Iranian regime is a multi-pronged effort. It's the naval blockade. It's the sanctions from the Treasury Department, making Iran a total pariah. I know Secretary Bessent has turned up the heat on that as well. And now Congress getting involved. This is great. And actually, the bill is named after Lindsey Graham, who would be so thrilled to see this happening. This is very much in his wheelhouse. So I'd imagine somewhere Senator Graham is smiling. The vote was 262 to 159. Vast majority of Republicans, almost all of them, voted for it. Several dozen Democrats did as well. The vast majority of Democrats voted no. We're in a very partisan time. I'd love to see those justifications. And President Trump expected to sign this into law later today, which is a very good thing in my mind. Congratulations to all involved. And posthumously, what an honor for Senator Lindsey Graham. More of the Guy Benson Show coming up right after this.

0: pressure on Iran. I'm Deborah Valentine, Fox News. Hundreds of Iranians gathering Friday for a government-organized rally, many pledging a willingness to take up arms against the U.S. Meantime, Washington continues its two-pronged approach at fighting Iran, both militarily and economically. The White House announcing they're cracking down on cryptocurrency to try and drain Iran's finances.
1: This is the first time that the Treasury Department is using Operation Economic Outcast to crack down on a digital asset. The sanctions here that the Trump administration is calling a bit an exchange called BitBank that is processing fees for ships going through the Strait of Hormuz. The sanctions say that the bank then routes hundreds of millions of dollars into the IRGC for the ships passing through the strait. Now, in a statement about the move, the Treasury Secretary Scott Bessent says designations of Iranian digital asset infrastructure make it perfectly clear that efforts to finance the Iranian regime using cryptocurrencies are not beyond OFAC's reach.
0: That's Fox Business Network's Edward Lawrence reporting from the White House. The fate of the Kennedy Center in the nation's capital remains uncertain at this time. Here's Fox's Kristen Goodwin with more.
2: President Trump speaking about the Kennedy Center Friday.
3: The place is a dump. It's been a dump for years. It's lost money for years. I can turn it around, fix it.
2: The president saying this week the Performing Arts Center would not be renovated and could be ripped down if courts shoot down his plan to rename it after him, arguing it needs government support to stay open. A tribute to former President John F. Kennedy, the building closed Wednesday, sparking more questions as President Trump was seen reading a poster about its demolition. A federal judge this week ruling President Trump's name can't be added to the building's exterior. With
0: Fox's Kristen Goodwin reporting. 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
1: 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This story might be the most UK story I've seen in a while. Not like traditional British, but sort of state of the country these days British. Here is the headline from the Daily Mail. Archbishop of Canterbury under fire after giving, quote, reconciliation and interfaith cooperation award to Muslim cleric who praised Osama bin Laden on the anniversary of 9/11. And here's the photograph where you have the smiling female Archbishop of Canterbury, head of the Church of England, presenting this rather rotund, grinning imam with some proclamation, this award that he was given on reconciliation and interfaith cooperation. Also pictured is this man's wife, who is absolutely covered head to toe. You can't really even see her eyes. I saw a few people on social media observing that the photograph almost looked like a hostage photo. I'm like, which one's the hostage? Is it the wife? I know this archbishop, who is pretty woke, one of her big things that she talked about was using her platform and spiritual leadership to fight misogyny. Well, I mean, look at this photo and look at the woman who's standing right next to her. That's a side note, though. Listen to this. The Archbishop of Canterbury is under fire for giving an award to a Muslim cleric who once praised Osama bin Laden. The award was given on the anniversary of 9/11. Sarah Mullally presented the prize for reconciliation and interfaith cooperation to Tahir Ashrafi on Friday as the world marked 25 years since the terror attacks on America. This story came out yesterday in the Daily Mail. She gave him the award at a ceremony at Lambeth Palace, even though the group of Islamic scholars he chairs in Pakistan had previously given an honor to the chief of Al-Qaeda. So here is the chief of the Church of England giving a spiritual reconciliation and interfaith award to the chief of a group of clerics who had given an award to bin Laden. His Pakistan council gave Osama bin Laden a religious title meaning Sword of Allah in retaliation for Britain awarding a knighthood to Salman Rushdie, author of the Satanic Verses. So this imam said back in 2007, so the wounds of 9/11 were even fresher back then, quote, we are pleased to award the title of Saifullah to Osama bin Laden after the British government's decision to bestow the title of Sir on the blasphemer Rushdie. This is the highest title for a Muslim warrior. The Muslim warrior being bin Laden. They were so angry that the British government had given knighthood, bestowed a knighthood upon a world famous and very accomplished author who dared to publish writings that offended Muslims, and they've attacked him, they've issued fatwas against him, they've tried to kill him multiple times, including on stage rather recently, right? Someone ran up and tried to stab him to death on stage to fulfill the fatwa. And because he was given a knighthood in the UK, the retaliation was to give this highest title for a Muslim warrior. By the way, not my words, not some Islamophobe's words. It is the Muslim cleric saying that the greatest honor they can give to a Muslim warrior has been earned by none other than Osama bin Laden, responsible for the murder of nearly 3,000 innocent people. And they were doing this in response to someone whose free speech they don't like. I know that's a lot of Islamophobic sounding facts to share with you, but I'm not the one reciting this information back to you as an invention. I'm simply stating what just happened. And that this group of Muslim leaders gave an award to Osama bin Laden, calling him the highest form, basically, of a Muslim warrior. And this award, by the way, in granting it to Osama bin Laden, continued, in the statement, if a blasphemer can be given the title sir by the West, despite the fact that he's hurt the feelings of Muslims, because that's what you're not allowed to do, right? A French newspaper, a satirical newspaper, publishes a cartoon of the Prophet, and an Islamist goes and murders everyone who works at that newspaper. As they've tried to murder Salman Rushdie repeatedly. Because you're not to hurt the feelings of Muslims. And notice that they're enforcing these types of draconian rules, not in Islamist countries, but in at least nominally Western countries. Right? If some Pakistani newspaper had done this, right? Or some author from Turkey, I'm not saying it'd be right, but if you're from the Muslim world in that neck of the woods and you do these things that are considered blasphemous, I don't think that the principle of free speech or free religion should change, but the values are different, those places. The values are different. Let's put it that way. The values are not supposed to be different, at least drastically so, in France or the United Kingdom. And yet here are people living those places who are imposing through violence or violence support an extreme supremacist version of Islam. And then this was the guy. Let me finish with his statement in praise of Osama bin Laden. Despite the fact that Rushdie had hurt the feelings of Muslims, then, getting to bin Laden, a Mujahid, who has been fighting for Islam against the Russians, Americans, and British, must be given the lofty title of Islam, Saifullah. And again, this may strike your ears as very Islamophobic, describing Osama bin Laden as fighting for Islam against the Americans and the Brits, and therefore deserving the loftiest title in Islam. But these are Islamic scholars and clerics and imams who made that decision and that announcement. The Archbishop, again, this is the head of the Church of England, the first female spiritual head of the Church of England, is now facing calls to apologize and to meet victims of terrorism to understand the hurt she has caused. So what ended up happening, this story published yesterday, and by the end of the day, the award had been rescinded. She took back the award. I don't know if she physically went back there to collect that piece of paper. Maybe the wife covered head to toe, delivered to the car, I don't know. But the award has been taken away. I mean, rightfully so, obviously. It should never have been given in the first place. You do have to wonder what amount of vetting, if any, was done before giving this person this particular award. Because if it's a reconciliation and interfaith cooperation award, you would think you would probably want to really make sure, scrubbing through this leader's history, maybe it's too Islamophobic to vet. Maybe that's it. Maybe it's too Islamophobic to actually check to make sure the guy that you're giving the award to on reconciliation and interfaith cooperation hasn't at some point given an award for Islamic warrior behavior to the most despised evil arch terrorist in modern global history. I mean, maybe it was considered a bigoted act to even suggest that such a vetting process ought to be undertaken. The result, whether they did like some basic Googling or none at all, is now this enormous humiliation where, again, I feel like there are some lessons to be learned from this little episode, which is why I said it's one of the most UK. You could expand it to many other places in Europe. And frankly, I have some worries about this country as well. I'll get to that in a second. You would think that there's maybe some lessons to be learned where you now have the head of the Church of England going down the road to do a meet and greet and, you know, shake hands and grin with this imam with his covered up wife to give him this big award on reconciliation, interfaith cooperation, and then having to go back, tail between your legs a few hours later and say, oh, never mind, he's an Osama bin Laden fan. Oops. Now, let's say they had done some proper vetting. How many candidates would they had to have scrubbed and moved on from before they landed on a leader, a Muslim cleric, worthy of reconciliation and interfaith cooperation accolades? I mean, I'm sure they exist, but it does seem rather telling that the person that they did land on turned out to be a Bin Laden fan. And not just some, you know, random statement that they dug up from a sermon or something many years ago. No, an actual decision-making process in which he was labeled a great warrior for Islam and given what they called like the highest title of Islam in a very public official bestowment. Slow clap to the Church of England and the Archbishop and everything that they've done here. Everyone who is involved in illustrating this is just a giant metaphor for what's happening in that society. No wonder this guy is smiling so big. I'd love to know the internal monologue as he's smiling. Is it, oh, how wonderful. Here's a lovely Christian giving me this award because I do believe in pluralism and living in a multi-faith society that is tolerant. Or is he smiling because I can't believe they are submitting to me this way? Just amazing. Just amazing. And I can't even say I'm totally surprised, given, unfortunately, the direction that we've seen in that country. You want to know why people like Nigel Farage are surging in that country? I think there's a lot of Brits saying, you know, there's something really off here. And they might be tired of saying, you know, noticing this episode and the details, I don't want to be called a hateful bigot and scolded in my own country and being told that flying my own country's flag is offensive in my own country while this sort of thing goes on. Meanwhile, here is, I would say, a related story from the Washington Free Beacon. Abdul El-Sayed's imam scrubs videos of sermons lauding Hamas leader, urging congregants to vote for El-Sayed. So this is Abdul El-Sayed, the Democratic nominee for U.S. Senate in Michigan. His imam at his mosque had a bunch of videos up of his sermons online. And the Washington Free Beacon poured through them, found some stuff, and then once they reported that stuff, poof, those videos disappeared from the internet. They were scrubbed. Why scrub them, Mr. Imam? Are you not proud of what you've said? Or are you scrubbing them not because you don't believe these things? Of course you believe them. You've literally preached them at your mosque. But because you realize that them being public might hurt your friend and congregant, if that's the right term, Abdul El-Sayed in his effort to win political power. So this guy, this imam, who is a cleric at the Muslim Community Association of Ann Arbor, Michigan, called one of the top leaders of Hamas, Ismail Haniyeh, who is one of the most evil terrorists in recent history, recent memory, Hamas being a U.S.-designated and a globally-designated terrorist organization responsible for all sorts of mayhem and murder, not the least of which was the October 7th massacre, which killed dozens of Americans. El-Sayed's imam praised the leader of Hamas as, quote, a heroic martyr and a symbol of jihad. Again, it might be Islamophobic, quote unquote, of me if I were making these things up to smear these people. But no, these are the words that came out of his own mouth in his own mosque in the United States of America, as he was, by the way, at the same time, now actively urging his constituency, his followers, and Muslims all across Michigan to support El-Sayed for Senate. I wasn't the one who forced this man to give a sermon praising the leader of a terrorist organization as a heroic martyr and a symbol of jihad. It is not Islamophobic to notice such a thing, which seems to be the game that they play. You notice the thing, and they call you a bigot. Here's the Washington Free Beacon write-up. Left-wing Michigan Senate candidate Abdul El-Sayed's imam scrubbed videos of his sermons from YouTube, including one in which he gave an absentee funeral prayer, hailing the late Hamas leader as a heroic martyr, and another sermon in which he urged his congregants to vote for El-Sayed. These videos, including the sermon eulogizing the terrorist leader, is now listed as unavailable and private on YouTube after the Washington Free Beacon did this reporting. As is a sermon in which this imam delivered in the wake of Abdul El-Sayed's primary victory, where he described El-Sayed advancing as the Democratic nominee for U.S. Senate as, quote, a very big victory for Muslims and for the Islamic nation. Not a big win for America, not a big win for Michigan, a big win for Muslims and the Islamic nation. His words. And now that sermon is gone off the internet. Still happened. Free Beacon has the receipts, but now that there's a problem potentially for the guy they want elected to the U.S. Senate, let's take down that video with that Islamist specific explicit endorsement of El-Sayed, and then the other video where we're praising the terrorist leader as a great hero and a symbol of jihad and a wonderful heroic martyr. Again, I think these are two stories in the last day, one from that side of the ocean, one from our side of the ocean. There's a common thread there. Oh, Islamophobia. It's because they're Muslim guy. That's why you're doing this. No. In fact, I'll remind you of another story that this actually reminds me of that has nothing to do with Muslims at all. I'll do that after the break on the Guy Benson Show.

0: Not the same talking points here. The Guy Benson Show.
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11: Welcome back. Oh, well, that was all about Muslims and Islam and just quoting stuff to you. Well, you're focused on that. Why are you so focused on that? Well, I'll just remind you, what was it, just a few weeks ago? And last week, I did a whole story about James Tallarico, the Senate nominee in Texas, about his church. All right, so I'm a Christian. He's a Christian. And I pointed out there was the video of his pastor saying that there are people in the church who wish

0: the attempted assassination against President Trump had been successful. And she also said that at her church, a vast majority of parishioners would probably self-identify as agnostics or atheists rather than Christians. And I just suggested, I'm not one to judge other people's Christianity, but if you're in a church where the pastor says most people here would say they're atheists or agnostics, I don't think that's really a body of Christ, if that's the case. It's like a weird political cult under a steeple. So, you know, we can talk about different houses of worship and candidates, not just Muslims. Equal opportunity if we want to call some things out on the Guy Benson Show. New hour next. On September 17th, 1787, 39 delegates gathered in Philadelphia to sign a document that would change the course of history. Of course, we're talking about the U.S. Constitution. It did more than just establish a government. It created a framework for self-governance under law, dividing political power, limiting its exercise, and protecting the liberty of the American people. We the people reminds us that government doesn't grant our rights. Its authority comes from the people it serves. This month, my friends at Americans for Prosperity are asking each of us to take a few minutes to return to the document itself. 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
3: A major move. I'm Roxanne Evans, Fox News. President Trump will be meeting with China's Xi Jinping next week, but he's banning some media outlets from the White House before that happens. Fox's Peter Ducey.
4: Before the Xi sit down, the president attends the United Nations General Assembly and plans to huddle with Gulf leaders at a critical moment in the Iran war. Asked to preview his remarks to the UN, the president is reflecting on last year's visit. Hoping to control coverage, President Trump posted today, effective immediately, I am banning fake news CNN, MS Now, and Politico from the White House as a result of their constant reporting fake news.
5: It's really just cumulative stories over the last 2 years. You get sick of it.
4: For decades, CNN, like Fox, has been part of a rotating five-network TV pool, with crews traveling with the president all around the world.
3: Well, Senate Minority Leader Chuck Schumer said on X at Donald Trump, this is a democracy. You will not be able to manipulate the news or hide the truth. Vice President J.D. Vance hoped to give some Republican candidates a boost in Iowa today.
6: Vice President J.D. Vance touting Republican candidates, including Zach Lane for Iowa governor.
7: He's not plotting constantly on how to get into the next bigger and higher office. He is a man of conviction, and he's a man who cannot be bought or told by anyone what to do.
6: Telling a crowd in Council Bluffs, Lane, a farmer, believes in strong families and is committed to putting parents in charge of their kids' education.
7: Let's get him in the governor's mansion and let's put him to work for the state of Iowa.
6: Lane faces Democrat Rob Sand, the state auditor, in November, who has been campaigning on public safety and cutting costs. Kristen Goodwin, Fox News.
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3: President Trump has announced that all 50 states, the District of Columbia, and Puerto Rico have signed on to participate in his most favored nation's Medicaid drug pricing model. He made the announcement in front of reporters in the Oval Office Friday.
5: We take historic action to officially extend the benefits of our most favored nation agreements on prescription drug prices to state Medicaid programs all across the nation. They go into the states, and the states are going to look very good.
3: The Most Favored Nations program aims to lower drug prices to those paid by comparably developed nations. The program will be used by all Medicaid programs across the country. The White House now using Operation Economic Outcast to sanction Iran's cryptocurrency, which largely funds the IRGC's operations. Fox Business's Edward Lawrence with details at the White House.
21: This is the first time that the Treasury Department has using Operation Economic Outcast to crack down on a digital asset. The sanctions here, the Trump administration is calling an exchange called BitBank that is processing fees for ships going through the Strait of Hormuz. The sanctions say that the bank then routes hundreds of millions of dollars into the IRGC for the ships passing through the Strait. Now, in a statement about the move, the Treasury Secretary Scott Bessent says designations of Iranian digital asset infrastructure make it perfectly clear that efforts to finance the Iranian regime using cryptocurrencies are not beyond OFAC's reach.
3: The White House is putting pressure on Iran, but Democrats are quick to point out the economic pressure on Americans as gas prices continue to surge. Cuba has been hit by yet another blackout. Millions across the island are without electricity after the power grid collapsed. The Ministry of Energy and Mines announced the blackout on its social official X account, but did not mention a cause. I'm Roxanne Evans. This is Fox News.
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0: It's a new hour on The Guy Benson Show. We're in New York City. 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Catch me tonight on Gutfeld, 10 p.m. Eastern Time on the panel for the full hour. Kennedy is sitting in for Greg. And my next guest is also on the panel. It should be a lot of fun. We'll be on Gutfeld together tonight. Before we get to that, quickly a Fox News alert. With the Dow shedding 97 points at the close today, finishing the week south of 52,000 at 51,680. And President Trump, meanwhile, is speaking. Is he in the Oval? Looks like he's in the Oval, maybe taking some questions. We will monitor that, but that's just going on right now at this hour. Joining us here in studio in our New York headquarters is Dagan McDowell, anchor and analyst on Fox Business Network, co-host of The Bottom Line, also co-host of The Big Money Show. Dagan, looking forward to Gutfeld tonight and great to see you here.
11: You look very handsome.
0: Oh, and you
11: thank
0: look
11: you
0: very,
11: for having me.
0: You look very beautiful. Let's talk about a few things here. I want to start with the fiscal state of the country. I mean, we just saw this rate hike. It was unanimous. Mm-hmm. I know the president isn't thrilled. What do you make of that move?
11: The Federal Reserve had gotten to the point where they had to hike interest rates, I think. And not to, you know, they're not trying to slow the economy down, but you have to, given the precarious fiscal state of the U.S., mm-hmm. we're 41 trillion dollars in debt thereabouts. We're running it'll be north of $2 trillion deficit this year. We're paying in interest. So far, we'll pay $1.3 trillion in interest on the debt this year. In order to keep borrowing at that level and not have longer-term interest rates get out of control, meaning that investors will be comfortable continuing to lend to the United States, the Federal Reserve has to make sure people loaning to the U.S. are confident that inflation will remain under control, that it won't get out of control. Because if they start to believe that it's getting away from our Federal Reserve, people lending to the U.S. will demand much higher payment
0: and things
11: much higher
0: worse.
11: Compensation. So therein lies the problem. Like, you have to keep... We're sitting on such a ginormous principal at this point. We have to keep our borrowing costs and rates as low as absolutely possible and also manage those inflation expectations and fears so people believe with confidence we won't lose control of inflation, because it will spiral and spiral quickly. And then you have to grow the economy rapidly to continue bringing in revenue we are running what is called a primary deficit, where we don't bring in enough revenue to cover the costs of running the United States, excluding the interest costs. And I think it's just a horrible spending problem that's the Republicans' biggest failure is not cutting spending.
0: And they'd say, oh, well, look, we cut here, we cut there. But ultimately, the debt has gone nowhere but up. The Democrats are fiscally insane. The Republicans are fiscally reckless. Mm-hmm. And one of the reasons why, like when I break with the president, I do it for a reason. I think this dividends, $5,000 checks to everyone. I mean, there's the inflationary element there would exacerbate a problem that's already crushing this term in terms of public opinion. The price tag associated with that is north of $1 trillion. And you just talked about it. We're already at a $2 trillion annual deficit. I mean, there's multiple reasons here why it's like not the place or time, if ever.
11: Somebody called me a rhino today. And I said, I'm sorry if facts hurt your feelings. You're the problem if the facts hurt your feelings. It's not. And I was talking about like gasoline prices and the cost of living and mortgage rates, which are at 7%. Like the 10-year treasury yield was at over 5% today. That's a 7% 30-year fixed rate mortgage. Boom. There you go. But these checks, these $5,000 checks, you're absolutely right. One, I heard Howard Lutnick, the Commerce Secretary, last week talking about where the money would come from. And he said something.
0: Tariff magic.
11: Yeah, you're not. That's just an impossibility.
0: It's made up.
11: Here's where it's going to come from. The United States government would have to borrow an additional $1.2 trillion on top of the $2 trillion deficit that we're already in. We simply can't borrow that much more money
0: without fuel inflation.
11: Which will cause just the interest rates to go even higher because lenders and bond investors are already concerned about our level of indebtedness and just the simple supply of treasury debt that's entering the market. When you flood the market with supply, it would drive the price down.
0: Yeah.
11: And so it hurts your investment.
0: It's a very bad idea. And he also said he could do it without Congress. That is just flat.
11: But also,
0: wrong.
11: You don't. So if you're worried about gasoline prices, you don't. So the market fixes itself. If there is a supply crunch, this is supply tightness, particularly with diesel. You want higher prices to curb demand. So there isn't an actual supply shock. If that's how the markets work. So you don't give people extra money to juice demand when there are shortages. That causes problems and inflation. Like the checks during COVID are what started all of this, is the runaway inflation. You don't give people money to spend when inflation is high to begin with.
0: With the existing problems, forgetting the dividend scheme, whatever he's calling it, it's a bad enough problem right now. We have about a minute left. AI seems like one of the ways to grow at least a little bit out of this, to make this more viable or sustainable. But it looks like there's a big political backlash to AI, some of which I understand. But are we in the process potentially of shooting ourselves in the foot if it crosses a line into hysteria? 45 seconds.
11: I am not believing or buying this hysteria. I don't care who's peddling it. I am not falling into the trap that we fell into during COVID.
0: I think Trump is directionally right on this, by the way.
11: President Trump is doing a brilliant job of threading this needle. He understands the necessity for this tech, for our national security against China. We are a knowledge economy. We create knowledge, and artificial intelligence does that multifold. If China takes over, there will be a gravitational sinkhole in China that basically destroys American prosperity.
0: Yeah, we can't let that happen. Let's continue this conversation perhaps later tonight, 10 p.m.
11: Yes,
0: Eastern on Gutfeld. Looking forward
11: awesome.
0: To that. See you there. That is Dagan McDowell of Fox Business here on The Guy Benson Show. Much more to come in our second hour. Don't go anywhere.
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12: I'm Guy Benson. We're back. Hassan Piker gave that interview to Axios. Apparently, he's having some regrets about that. But as I stated yesterday and will say repeatedly, the reason that we spend so much time talking about Hassan Piker is because he is becoming a kingmaker in left-wing politics and increasingly within the Democratic Party. In fact, Alex Thompson, who did that interview, had this to say about Piker's influence. Cut five.
13: Hassan Piker, by his own admission, is a provocateur, says things that, you know, in case, you know, seem to incite political violence or at least suggest that. And, you know, I really pushed him on every single statement. And the reason I pushed him was because he is influential. He does have a real constituency on the left wing of the Democratic Party. It's why he has become a fixture in this midterm cycle. And he could even become a force in the future. And the Democratic Party, you know, officials at the very top are sort of, you know, a little bit in denial about his appeal. And they just hope he will go away.
12: Yeah, they are in denial and they're sort of crumbling and catering to it. And it's hard to imagine a more toxic brand of politics than his. When Thompson there says that Piker seems to incite political violence, it's because he screams things like letting the blood of capitalists flow through the streets. Like, that's a paraphrase, but pretty darn close to the exact quote from him. He's like, you know, cut them and let their blood, their capitalist blood, run through the streets. He celebrated and mocked and ridiculed the assassination of Charlie Kirk. We played that audio for you just recently.

0: He talks about the killing of a U.S. senator in Rick Scott. And while some people in that party are in denial about his appeal, a lot of them just agree with it. They are the people that are the base, and they love him. They love him for this anti-American violent stuff. But there's a lot of others who might feel queasy over it, but they are kind of paralyzed. They don't know what to do about it. They don't want to lose him and his voters because they got to have that sweet, sweet power. But someone who's not under any illusions is, at least for now, still Democratic Senator John Fetterman from Pennsylvania. Our colleague Chad Pergam asked him a question on Capitol Hill. Listen to cut four in this assessment.
1: Why do you think they're not building enough real estate in between Hasson Piker and some of these other candidates? Is that because some progressives support him?
2: Well, what I'm saying, it's like he's an individual that just declared that we are worse than Al Qaeda, and Democrats are campaigning with him, defending him, and our base loves him. So like that maybe I can't compete with that.
0: That's not denial. That's like throwing up his hands. He's like, are you kidding me? Here's a guy who says that we deserve 9/11 and that we, America, we are worse than Al Qaeda. And quote, our base loves him. Maybe I can't compete with that. Yeah, maybe he can. Maybe he shouldn't want to. If that's the direction that they're headed, where John Fetterman, who's quite progressive on almost everything, but doesn't hate Israel irrationally and is somewhat sensible about the border and isn't trashing Donald Trump every other sentence, if there's not room for him in the party, but there's a room for America is worse than Al-Qaeda and deserve 9/11, I do wonder if there's a point at which John Fetterman decides, you know, maybe this isn't the party for me anymore. I'm not sure this is a party that would re-nominate him for Senate again. I think they are going to run him out on a rail if he tries to run for re-election as a Democrat. I'm not saying he should be a Republican. I think he's way too left-wing to be a Republican. But he's not nearly vitriolic and hateful enough to be the party's nominee for Senate in the future. That's my sense of it. By the way, in case you were wondering what Piker is up to in this interview beyond saying that we compare unfavorably to Al-Qaeda in the realm of terrorism, he was asked if the Middle East would be more stable if the Iranian regime had a nuclear weapon. I'll give you one guess what he said. Cut seven.
3: Do you think the Middle East would be more stable if Iran had a nuclear weapon?
4: I believe yes. I think that the Middle East would be more stable.
0: Okay. All right. So let me just jump in there. He's like, well, I'm not saying that we should have nuclear weapons in Iran, but it's a distraction. The nuclear conversation is a distraction. No, it's not. It is the centerpiece of what Iran and that regime is after. The death to America regime that's been chanting that for almost half a century and living that for almost half a century, killing our people as they can through their various proxies and tentacles for decades. They have been trying their very hardest to develop nuclear weapons, and it's not just for funsies. It is the opposite of a distraction. Thank goodness, finally, an American president really acted decisively on this front. But he also gives the game away before he says it's a distraction by affirming, yes, he thinks the Middle East would be more stable if Iran had a nuke. Now, it might be more stable in the sense that no one would dare stand up to Iran for all the terrible, deadly, lethal terrorist stuff they were doing to try to establish regional supremacy because they're afraid of nuclear annihilation. But I also just generally don't believe, sorry, that the world's number one state sponsor of terrorism, that's not me speaking, that is the U.S. State Department under multiple administrations, that is virtually the entire civilized world, has identified the Iranian regime as the number one state sponsor of terrorism. They're a terrorist apocalyptic cartel that hates our country. The idea that them having nukes would make everything more stable is crazy. But I think actually deep down he would have no problem with it because our enemies are his friends, and our friends are his enemies, and his biggest enemy seems to be us. Don't ask me about it, ask him. When he says that we're worse than Al-Qaeda and deserve 9/11, and I hate this country and despise it with every fiber of my soul, and all the things that he said over and over again. last but not least, it seems like he's maybe having a few regrets. He went on his stream seeing all the criticism of how poorly he performed under this scrutiny. And now he's having sort of this existential crisis about it. Oh, maybe I shouldn't have done the interview at all. Cut 15.
5: You used pound for pound wrong, but it was clear what you were saying. I don't want to argue. I think it's much better that it would have been, first and foremost, would have been probably better if I just didn't do the interview at all. Having said that, it certainly would have been better if I didn't say pound for pound. Sometimes it's fine, even if things are correct. Perhaps not everyone can say them. Perhaps someone with a name like Hassan, who is being aggressively slammed into the campaign of a guy who's named Abdul, should not be saying those things. Regardless, I'm too hard-headed and too stubborn to a fault, especially when it comes to analysis and perspective.
0: No, his fault isn't stubbornness. His fault is thinking that we're worse than Al-Qaeda. It's not about using pound for pound wrong, dude. It's the disgusting moral equivalency where we end up on the wrong side of your morality scales compared to Al-Qaeda. Well, of course, you do a lot of cover for communist China because you're also a communist. And then he tries to play like, you know, the identity card. Oh, maybe it's because my name's Hassan and I'm being slammed into the campaign of a guy named Abdul. That's because you guys are best bros and you were invited by him to come campaign with him. We didn't invent that. That's what you guys chose to do together as friends and fellow travelers and people with the same worldview. It's not because your name is Hassan and Abdul. If your name was, you know, Joe and Mike. If you were saying, in your case, that America deserved 9/11 and that we're worse than Al-Qaeda, I think the objections would be exactly the same. Don't let the identity stuff be your excuse. Although, I mean, they're addicted to it. They don't have other arguments. So that's what we got there as he's agonizing over his poor performance in that interview. The Guy Benson Show is back with more after this break. Don't go anywhere.

0: A major move. I'm Roxanne Evans, Fox News. President Trump will be meeting with China's Xi Jinping next week, but he's banning some media outlets from the White House before that happens. Fox's Peter Doocy.
1: Before the Xi sit down, the president attends the United Nations General Assembly and plans to huddle with Gulf leaders at a critical moment in the Iran war. Asked to preview his remarks to the UN, the president is reflecting on last year's visit. Hoping to control coverage, President Trump posted today, effective immediately, I am banning fake news CNN, MS Now, and Politico from the White House as a result of their constant reporting fake news.
2: It's really just cumulative stories over the last 2 years. You get sick of it.
1: For decades, CNN, like Fox, has been part of a rotating five-network TV pool with crews traveling with the president all around the world.
0: Well, Senate Minority Leader Chuck Schumer said on X at Donald Trump, this is a democracy. You will not be able to manipulate the news or hide the truth. Vice President J.D. Vance hoped to give some Republican candidates a boost in Iowa today.
3: Vice President J.D. Vance touting Republican candidates, including Zach Lane for Iowa governor.
4: He's not plotting constantly on how to get into the next bigger and higher office. He is a man of conviction, and he's a man who cannot be bought or told by anyone what to do.
3: Telling a crowd in Council Bluffs, Lane, a farmer, believes in strong families and is committed to putting parents in charge of their kids' education.
4: Let's get him in the governor's mansion and let's put him to work for the state of Iowa.
3: Lane faces Democrat Rob Sand, the state auditor, in November, who has been campaigning on public safety and cutting costs. Kristen Goodwin, Fox News.
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1: We are halfway through the Guy Benson Show on this Friday from New York City. 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
2: Guy, welcome back. It's great to be back with you again.
1: Thank you very, very much. I want to get into a couple specifics potentially here, but let's just start with the zoomed out view of the midterm elections. I'm watching the polling, and there are some exceptions, right, where some polls look kind of surprisingly good for Republicans in certain races, like the New Hampshire Senate race seeming to come out of nowhere a little bit. And there's a few other bright spots potentially. But overall, the cloud is dark and getting darker for the Republicans, at least in the polling. Is this a question of, you know, how bad does it get for the GOP in November? Is that premature? What is your lay of the land right now?
2: Well, Guy, in Senate races in particular, it's important to remember that candidates matter. Candidate quality is a pretty big deal. So that's why you're seeing polls that show a swing state like Maine or Michigan with strong Republican candidates like Mike Rogers and like
1: Susan Collins
2: in Maine. That's why those races are statistically tied in most of the polls. And why you look at a state like Kansas or Texas, where Democrats are unusually competitive in those very conservative states, because Democrats have actually run good candidates as opposed to El Sayed and the main challenger, Troy Jackson. The big difference. So I think that's important to underscore, that New Hampshire is a competitive race because former Senator Chris Sununu is a very well-liked, popular, defined candidate, and you have that kind of brand name identification there. I would also say that the environment, as you allude to, Guy, is really tough for the Republican Party, and I don't think President Trump has made the job of Republican candidates any easier. I don't think the midterm convention held last week, making him front and center in a lot of these campaigns is a positive thing for candidates who usually want to be their own person, their own independent brand, especially when the president's job approval is under 40%. I think there's a lot of messaging challenges on everything from the economy to foreign policy to immigration that is making it harder for Republicans to run effective campaigns. So there is that overall drag on the Republican brand that I don't see changing any time until November. So this is going to be a race a midterm year where the environment certainly favors the Democrats. The question is, in these individual races where Democrats nominated some very extreme or very weak candidates and Republicans nominated strong candidates or have strong candidates running in those races, can that make a difference when the headwinds are as challenging as they are for the Republican Party?
1: Well, and there's also just so many, at least in theory, there's a limited universe of competitive seats in the House, too. So, you know, the Republicans could have overall a pretty darn bad night, and it still wouldn't necessarily approach, you know, some of these tidal wave numbers in terms of seats going the other direction. I mean, unless the bottom truly falls out for the GOP, which I guess is one scenario that you've got to take at least somewhat seriously here, right? I mean, I've seen some people, I think this might be way, way overzealous, but some people are talking about, if you look at the current polling, could the Democrats, you know, they need four net seats in the Senate to take over. They're talking about ending up with 52, 53, 54 Senate seats in a huge wave here. I mean, I think it's plausible. I'm just not sure how likely it is. It might just depend on, you know, does the Republican base come home? Do they show up, especially in a lot of these red districts and red states? If the GOP has a serious enthusiasm problem on top of the enthusiasm advantage that the Democrats have, on top of the anger independents are feeling, maybe that's the sort of the perfect storm, worst case scenario that could lead to true disaster for the Republicans if it doesn't get turned around. I'm just not sure if that's likely.
2: Yeah, the risk for Republicans writ large is that a lot of their own voters don't even show up, and that is hard to measure in a poll. You can see sometimes you see an enthusiasm gap, but it gets closed before Election Day. But I'm not sure if that's going to happen this time around. In fact, I think one of the big reasons in Michigan with Abdul El Sayed and his associations and his own views on you know, Middle East policy and associated with anti-Semitic people like Hassan Piker. One of the reasons that's become such an important factor in the race is not only because a lot of Jewish voters are rightly apoplectic, but it's also that Republican and people who are just, you know, that might not otherwise show up, especially Republican-leaning voters, are probably going to turn out in a way that they may not otherwise show up because they view El Sayed as too extreme for their state. So that's, I was actually talking to a Republican pollster who said that there's a turnout issue in a lot of states that were polling in. The one exception is Michigan because the candidate on the Democratic side is so flawed. So there's different dynamics in every state. On the House side, I am a little more bullish on Democratic chances, just because House races tend to be less about candidates, with some exceptions, but it's usually more of a reflection of the generic ballot because, you know, candidates aren't as well known, sure. and it's just people want to vote Team Red and Team Blue. If you look at the generic ballot, I mean, it's pretty rough. You led the segment with the numbers being as bad as they are for the Republican Party. The New York Times Siena poll almost had almost a 10-point lead on the generic ballot for the Democratic Party. So with that overall big picture landscape, you know, yeah, the redistricting helped the Republicans on the margins, but I'm on record. I think I gave an interview to Axios a couple weeks ago where I predict about 15 to 20 House seats flipping. That's still my overall prediction. I think it's going to be a pretty comfortable, not maybe not a huge landslide that we've seen. We've seen numbers in wave elections that are bigger, but given how polarized we are, right, and given how few swing seats there are, 15 to 20 would be, I think, a pretty sizable number for the Democrats.
1: By the way, you did mention that Maine Senate race. I just want to stay there for a second or come back to it, because something occurred to me yesterday. I was actually talking to a few people about it. Because Graham Plattner was hounded out of that race, although, I mean, he won the primary and the Democrats, once again, the Party of Democracy, nullified one of their elections to replace a problematic candidate. It seems like a lot of the attention, which was white hot on that race, kind of faded away once Plattner was out. Now, Susan Collins has a strong brand in that state. She has proven very resilient and capable in the past. I just think that now that the eyes have moved elsewhere, no one's talking about Troy Jackson, her new opponent that they've thrown in there. He's endorsed by Hassan Piker. He's endorsed by the DSA, and he thanked them for their support. I mean, it's not like the Democrats did a course correction. You know, obviously, to our knowledge, this guy doesn't have a Nazi tattoo or some of the other issues, although, you know, he was like throwing stuff at women. There's a history there that's quite disturbing. But just ideologically speaking, it's not like the Democrats pulled a little bit back from the brink in terms of extremism in Maine. They've got a DSA Pikerite still running in that race. And I feel like a lot of the national media kind of has stopped thinking about that race, and I know our audience at WLOB has not, but nationally speaking, I think that that's been lost a little bit with all the attention paid to El Sayed in Michigan, which is very much justified, right? It's a very important race. You know, Troy Jackson's name isn't El Sayed, but it's a lot of crossover in terms of ideology.
2: Yeah, I mean, look, there's a very deep strain of progressivism in Troy Jackson's record, which is something that I think you'll hear more from the Collins campaign on. But that's why there was so much universal insistence that Plattner drop out of the race once the baggage just became so insurmountable with the rape allegations.
1: Right.
2: Running against someone like Susan Collins, it's in the Democrats' interest to kind of keep their heads down and try to play prevent defense, essentially. Run out the clock and hope that the national environment will take over. Now, Susan Collins is one of the most able campaigners, one of the most bipartisan. She's always relied on a very strong bipartisan basis of support. And you're still seeing that in Maine, even though things have gotten more partisan over time. And the polls show, by the way, guy, with Troy Jackson in the race, he may have a 2 or 3 point lead. It's within the margin of error. It's still very, very competitive, and a lot of the ads haven't come on full swing. There's going to be a lot more negative advertising in the coming months. So that race is a very much a jump ball. You know, I think it's what that race always was seen as. It's a race between Susan Collins's independent brand and ability to win broad bipartisan coalitions of support versus the rough national environment in a bluish state for the Republican Party.
1: Something that we've mentioned a few times this week, including to the Senate Majority Leader John Thune when he was on the show. There have been a number of really positive economic developments that have been announced and rolled out in the last couple of days. You know, there was a great jobs report last month, poverty at an all-time low last year in the United States, and Americans have never been richer, household income going up. There are some really bright spots. You know, it's not even silver linings, really bright spots in the economy. Now, of course, it's dampened the picture overall by gas prices, which then bleed into everything else. You know, the cost of energy affects and impacts everything. The cost of groceries, people unhappy about that. There's the tariffs question. There's, of course, the after effects and still ongoing in terms of what's happening in the Strait of Hormuz. There are plenty of concerns out there. And we saw the interest rate hike this week because of the sticky inflation that continues to be a big problem. It does seem like the bad stuff is breaking through. The good stuff, which absolutely exists, is not. That can't just be a messaging problem, but maybe that's part of it as well. It doesn't really feel like the Republicans are doing very much of anything on the economic front and trying to talk about other things rather than telling, at least trying, right, to tell their part, their good part of the story.
2: Well, let me add another elephant in the room from this week, which is AI and the White House's response to a lot of growing fears. I've actually never seen an issue that really just, even though it started in terms of some insider conversations with leading tech CEOs and then kind of going on social media and raising the fear of, AI apocalypse. I mean, if you look at the polling, that issue became universally known overnight, and it's a real fear with a lot of voters. And I think there was a big blunder from both the president and the vice president earlier in the week, basically saying we're not going to do anything about it. We're not, nothing to worry about here. That is a sleeper issue in this campaign. I think it's one that Republicans would be wise to get in ahead of. If we're only to preempt some of the very socialist-minded and left-wing schemes of Bernie Sanders and other House Democrats that are trying to stop AI instead of having smart and basic regulations that create a rule of the road for how these new technologies are handled. But that's an issue that affects the economy too, Guy. I think that a lot of the worries that Americans have are embedded in kind of anxieties about what AI is going to portend and the risks that have been publicized over the last couple weeks. And that doesn't help when the two most powerful figures, the Republican figures in the country, and Trump and Vance are basically poo-pooing those concerns and saying we're not going to do anything about it.
1: Well, it's a complicated issue, and it's something that we're talking about here, and I'm not sure people are having the most nuanced conversation about it, at least not right now. We'll see how that plays out in the election. When we come back, Josh, I do want to talk about a few more Senate races in particular. We'll get to that coming up.
0: New talk for a new generation. 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

with our guest, Josh Krasauer, here on the Guy Benson Show. So, Josh, one of the questions that I posed to Tim Scott, who's the NRSC chairman this cycle for the Republicans, is if you look across that Senate map, I know we talked about Maine, we talked about Michigan, we talked about New Hampshire. It seems like, okay, fine, those are all.

0: all purplish blue states. It's the red states that seem to be a real source of consternation right now, including in some of these Senate races. I mean, North Carolina, barring some sort of miracle, that seat looks gone. Similarly, in Georgia, it looks like John Ossoff is ahead somewhat comfortably. You never know. You never know, right? I'm not writing any of these things off. Stranger things have happened, but if I were a betting man, it doesn't seem like those are likely seats to go the other way. And then you look at this quartet of Trump won states, and not just Trump won, but states that Trump carried by double-digit margins in 2024, where the Senate races are either statistically tied or the Republicans might be slightly behind in Ohio, in Iowa, in Texas, in Alaska, right? If your theory is eventually the Republicans will come home, and even if they might lose ground, there's such a cushion there that the Republicans will ultimately hold serve in those places, then the Senate picture actually looks a lot better. It brightens considerably for the Republicans. But if you're talking about one or two or more of those Trump plus 10, 11, 12, 13, 14 states going the other direction, I mean, that's where I think you probably start to lose some sleep if you're a Republican operative.
1: Yeah, there are two ways of looking at those races, and the big races on the red state map that I'm watching are Ohio, Iowa, Texas, and Alaska. And to be honest, Florida is actually still on the radar, and Kansas, the vice president was campaigning for the Republican there this week. So there's some even redder states. South Carolina, too. The polls have shown
0: Nebraska,
1: Nebraska. I always think the fundamentals are the most important thing to look at when you're looking at a Senate race. And the reality is that these are all states that Trump won by at least 11 points. And if you go to Kansas, you're talking about 18, you know, South Carolina's 18 points, Kansas, I think it's 16 or 17 points. It would take even the most bullish generic ballot numbers for the Democrats don't show a national swing even close to that far to getting, you know, for the numbers moving to 16 points in one direction. I think in Texas, you got a unique example. We have a really weak Republican nominee who doesn't seem to want to campaign and is not a very on-message candidate and has lots of scandals, and Ken Paxton. That's the kind of individual candidate quality that can get you from maybe, you know, the environment gives you 8 points and maybe you get more points because you're such a weak candidate in Texas. And maybe that's how a Democrat wins that state. But, boy, Democrats need to almost run the table in some of these. You have to win at least two of those red states, maybe even more if they lose Michigan or Maine. So, you know, it's a pretty risky bet, or the odds are not that great, in my view, that Democrats are going to have such a favorable national environment that they're going to run the table in all these very red states. I think they may pick off one or two. Maybe that'll be enough to get to the 50 Senate seat mark, but it's just hard to see everything going their way, given how conservative. You're going to have to win a number of Republican voters to actually win a lot of these red states.
0: All right, so based on that, to wrap things up, where things stand here in mid-September, and we can revisit this, let's say, a month from now, when we're a lot closer and some of the voting's underway, et cetera, a lot of the voting's underway. But as things stand right now from where you sit, you put the over-under for House seats for the Democrats where? And the over-under at what, like 49 on Senate seats for Democrats?
1: Yeah, I would say it's in terms of pickups. I was interviewed by Axios, so this was a few weeks ago, but I'm pretty consistent with where I see things. The 15 to 20 House seats, which would be that would be a good night, a very good night for Hakeem Jeffries, but it wouldn't be an overwhelming Democratic majority given that there's only so many competitive seats out there. But 15 to 20 I see as sort of the range I'm looking at in the House. I mean, the Senate is a lot more unpredictable, and I kind of go back and forth. I would say about three Senate seats, which would get Democrats to, I believe, 50-50. Oh, no, four, you need four to 50-50, so we'll get them to 49 seats. But look, a lot depends on El Sayed in Michigan. Like, this is one of the worst candidates I've ever covered, but the wave is so intense in a lot of the purple and blue states. So, you know, Maine and Michigan are the ones that I think are the most unpredictable, where the normal rules of politics in my two decades of covering elections would say someone like El Sayed or someone with Troy Jackson's progressivism, really hard sell in those swing states. But we are in different times, and I think it's a little unpredictable.
0: Yeah, which wins out? Their radicalism as candidates or the national environment, right? That's a huge question, and I guess we'll know soon enough. And we'll see if you're reassessing any of those predictions.

0: In the next couple of weeks, Josh Krasauer, Fox News radio political analyst. You can read his work, editor-in-chief at Jewish Insider. Follow him on social. It's a great follow, at Josh Krasauer. Josh, thanks so much.
1: Thanks, guys.
0: The final hour of the Guy Benson Show on this Friday, coming up next, Mary Catherine Hamm in the house when we return.
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6: Lowering prescription prices. I'm Deborah Valentine, Fox News. President Trump has another big economic push ahead of the midterms. Fox's Kevin Cork explains the plan.
7: His latest move to lower prescription drug prices should pay off big time for Republicans.
8: The biggest drug reduction, prescription drug in history, times maybe 10.
7: The White House announcing most favored nation pricing for all state Medicaid programs, projecting more than $64 billion in taxpayer savings. That's a lot. The president also drawing an ideological contrast, calling left-wing streamer Hassan Piker a terrible liability for Democrats. Of course, you'll recall Piker campaigned with Michigan Senate nominee Abdul El-Sayed, who still won't disavow the so-called California streamer. Instead, every time he's asked about it, he pivots to talking points about gas and groceries.
6: This comes as the president is promising Americans that he will send $5,000 to every adult if Republicans win the midterms. The fate of the Kennedy Center in the nation's capital remains uncertain at this time.
9: President Trump speaking about the Kennedy Center Friday.
8: The place is a dump. It's been a dump for years. It's lost money for years. I can turn it around, fix it.
9: The president saying this week the Performing Arts Center would not be renovated and could be ripped down if courts shoot down his plan to rename it after him, arguing it needs government support to stay open. A tribute to former President John F. Kennedy, the building closed Wednesday, sparking more questions as President Trump was seen reading a poster about its demolition. A federal judge this week ruling President Trump's name can't be added to the building's exterior without congressional approval and ordered the center to provide 30 days' notice before making any major changes. Kristen Goodwin, Fox News.
6: Part of the Kennedy Center's ceiling recently fell. 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
6: Virginia Governor Amanda Spanberger and her administration have quietly pushed back and proposed an idea to protect girls in sports without announcing it to the public. Fox's Chanley Painter has the details.
21: Last year, under former Governor Glenn Youngkin, the state health board unanimously authorized the process, but Virginia's online portal now lists the effort as, quote, withdrawn. Victoria Cobb is the president of the Family Foundation of Virginia, a Christian advocacy group. WVTF's Radio IQ was first to report that the regulatory process had been ended, defending the move. Governor Spanberger told the outlet this week, quote, there's no legal authority to move forward with rulemaking, and prior administrations may have tried to create lanes, and we're not doing that.
6: According to the state's regulatory website, the proposed rules were intended to prevent biological males from participating in organized female-only athletic teams and competitions in Virginia and from entering designated female spaces where women and girls were likely to be in a state of undress. Members of California are facing more severe weather as Orange County has declared a state of emergency for coastal erosion. Fox's Christina Coleman explains the frustrations that residents are having from this weather threat.
22: Some residents are voicing their frustration with the red tape in this heavy regulated state. They say it's keeping folks from adequately protecting their property amid growing concerns over looming El Nino storms. Now, in response to concerns about overregulation, the Coastal Commission tells Fox News that their agency has approved all emergency permit applications for rock revetments along Beach Road and Dana Point, which allow for additional armoring across 17 properties. They also said staff worked hard to make sure folks had the required authorization, including approving permits over Labor Day weekend.
6: Other locations that this could impact are Northern and Southern California, Oregon, and Washington. I'm Deborah Valentine. This is Fox News.
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0: 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Kennedy in that chair tonight. And then tomorrow, I'll be on the Big Weekend Show, co-hosting the Saturday edition with that crew, 5 to 8 p.m. Eastern Time on the Fox News Channel. With all that said, let's bring in our final guest of the week. She is very familiar to this audience. Best friend of the program, in fact, Mary Catherine Hamm, a Fox News contributor, OutKick columnist, podcaster, author. She wrote with me End of Discussion years ago. You can follow her on social media at MK Hammer. Mary Catherine, welcome back.
2: Hello. Thanks for having me.
0: So I want to start with something that I just saw this morning. Gavin Newsom, with a nod, a very, very belated nod to reality when it comes to COVID. Here's what he said in an interview. Listen to this.
3: Yeah, look, everyone's a genius in hindsight. So, you know, coulda, woulda.
13: Well, what would you do differently?
3: I had a whole chapter just about Purell. We were running around doing price gouging legislation against Purell, and everyone was thinking it was a Purell-based crisis. I mean, you know,
13: people were scrubbing their groceries.
3: Yeah, I mean, the idea that we closed beaches was insane in hindsight. Obviously, the schools taking too long. A lot of districts were open, but the big ones weren't. L.A. refused, and I regret that, obviously.
0: All right, so on one hand, Mary Catherine, I guess it's better for someone to say out loud that these things were regrettable slash insane. But, you know, by the same token, a lot of that wasn't necessarily hindsight or some sort of insight we could only finally come around to reality all these years later. Like, it was quite clear, maybe not everything perfectly, but a lot of the broad strokes, big stuff, early on, you didn't need hindsight. We knew these were terrible policy decisions. And the fact that it's taken till 2026, as he's looking toward a national campaign potentially, I don't know, like, how much credit do you give him for finally saying the thing, or is it cynical to finally say the thing?
2: Yeah, I give him almost credit for a couple, almost no credit for a couple reasons. Woulda, coulda is very dismissive of everyone's issues with all these policies. He doesn't ever say what the damage caused was. He pretends that we didn't know outside was safe when we did, and he shut down beaches like the most idiotic thing you could possibly do.
0: Insane, he says now. Insane.
2: Insane. The school's not opening. Well, you know, there's some people who had something to do with that, including liberal school boards and liberal teachers unions that you don't want to say anything bad about, but you need to if you would like to prevent this happening again. And finally, the state of California surveilled churches that held services in 2020. And he just doesn't understand that these are important violations. He doesn't understand how much people were hurt by them. He doesn't understand what he did to people whose families were dying in the hospital, who they often could not visit or engage with in any way, or people whose cancer diagnoses were missed as a reason, as a result of this inane policy that he was setting while he was sitting in the dining room at French Laundry.
0: Yep. And all celebrating themselves, he and Cuomo and Fauci, that, you know, they were the true guarantors of safety and the high priests of science, and all these knuckle draggers like Ron DeSantis and Brian Kemp were evil and engaged in all this human experimentation, and a loss of life was their fault. And now, I mean, it has to be somewhat vindicating for DeSantis, let's say, sitting down in Florida to listen to Gavin Newsom finally admit that effectively the Florida model was correct all along. But it wasn't just, again, the hindsight point, because there were people in real time getting it right when the Newsoms of the world were getting it wrong and patting themselves on the back and excoriating others in the process. And just the last thought that comes to mind is, you were noting, like, the woulda, shoulda, coulda.
2: Mm-hmm.
0: On the coulda piece, that's short for could have. You know who could have played this a lot differently based on reality and real science at the time? The governor of the largest state in the country could have. He's not a bystander. He wasn't a bystander. He was one of the primary participants while hurling invective at the people who were getting it right at the time.
2: Right. His answer assumes who could possibly have gotten it right?
0: Right.
2: In fact, people got it right, and they're his adversaries that he has denigrated for years.
0: That is correct. And again, the cynicism at play here is, A, he's selling a book. B, he's selling a book because he's planning to run for president. And I think in a world where there's a lot of insanity happening in his party, he's making the calculation that being a very, quote unquote, progressive governor who's still willing to occasionally say things like men and women's sports is unfair, and then he runs away from it. But, you know, right, depending on who he's in front of, he's willing to make these concessions. Oh, it was insane to close the beaches. It was regrettable what happened in the schools. He wants to kind of position himself and triangulate, if you will, as a potential voice of reason with the progressive bona fides. I'm not sure if it'll work for him, but I think that's how his brain is translating all of this right now. And then very quickly, before we move on from Governor Newsom, his comment while he was fly fishing on camera with Jake Tapper at CNN that, oh, of course he won't run for president if Kamala Harris is running. Did he just blurt that out? Is that some sort of calculation on his part? Does he know something that we don't know? What do you make of that?
2: I think that that revealed him to not be particularly strategic or smart in the way that he talks to people. I think the way that he talks to people is, oh, I'm going to sit next to this guy and I'm going to relate to this guy and I'm going to basically kind of say what I think they want to hear. And maybe he just like wasn't thinking it through, because once he says it, he kind of realizes that maybe that wasn't the right thing to say. Tapper is noticing that he's breaking news, and then Tapper says, like, I mean, I don't care, you do whatever you want, but it seems like you have a rationale for running. And as soon as Tapper gives him the rationale, he says, oh yeah, that's a pretty good argument. So like, what's he going to do in the future? Be like, yeah, I did say that, but then Tapper gave me a great argument for why I should run, so like, I guess I'll use that. I think he's so self-involved and in his own brain, I'm not sure he thought past this.
0: We also had Steve Hilton, who's running for governor, out there on the show this week, and he described what truly has been a years-long psychodrama between Newsom and Harris.
2: Right.
0: As they, you know, climb to the top of that greasy pole of left-wing Democratic politics in a one-party rule state, and they kind of have figured out different ways to have a detente. You know, he gets this and she gets that. She'll run for that and he'll go the other direction, and, you know, which these backroom deals, I just find the whole thing slimy, but I think now there could be a new front in that long simmering battle. And if it blows up, it'll be interesting to watch. Because we were just talking about the schools, Mary Catherine, in California, let's go across the country to the other coast, New York. New York has decided that the Regents exams, which have been required for a very long time in this state, will actually no longer be required. And they're coming up with all sorts of reasons and rationales and justifications and frankly, excuses for this. But it seems to me that the reason they're doing it is these standardized tests that have been around forever are, by definition, standardized. They offer meaningful benchmarks from which you can measure progress or lack thereof. And because there have been such failures in the schools, and the people responsible for those failures, especially these special interests and the teachers' unions, are embarrassed by them, rather than fixing the failures, they want to eliminate the benchmarks. So you can't actually have this standardized over time sort of tracking of results. So it's like the results are bad, it reflects poorly on us, let's get rid of the measuring sticks, which seems like yet another massive disservice or like educational abuse to the kids. But here's how one woke left-wing Regents member justified it. Her name is Felicia Thomas Williams. This was her dressing up or putting the lipstick on the pig here. Listen.
4: And I am so thrilled that all New York State students will now be able to demonstrate their competency, which I know is the expectation, in a manner that showcases their strengths.
5: Yes.
4: And I think that it's very important for people to understand, because there have been certain comments that have been made that I completely disagree with, that are we dumbing down the ability for students? Quite the opposite.
5: Absolutely.
4: It's giving the, I know you may, maybe you've seen the cartoon where you have a fish climb a tree. Mm-hmm. Well, you don't assess a fish on climbing a tree because fish can't climb trees, right?
5: Right.
4: So I am so thrilled about this. I just want to put it out there and say my question was answered, and I will give my time back. Thank you.
7: Thank you. I'm going to remember that one.
0: So that soundbite, Mary Catherine, began with giggling and ended with giggling. And sandwiched in between was this revisionism that actually, by getting rid of standards, you're letting the kids demonstrate their proficiency in a better way. and don't forget the fish trying to climb the tree or something.
2: Yeah, I mean, I think if there's an analogies section of the Regents exam, she should study for it so she can figure this out. I think that asking students to read and do math is exactly how you should assess students, and I can't think of something more deeply insulting than saying that reading and math should not be how you evaluate these students because they can't possibly do it as a fish climbing a tree. That's a crazy thing to say. I also want to add, the New York Times ran an

0: write and do math at grade level is akin to a fish that needs to swim in water that does not have limbs being unable to climb a tree. That is crazy town. Kids have been learning to do these things for generations, and they've been learning to do it quite well until they were getting screwed over by these special interests. And now that the results are falling, they want to get rid of the measuring sticks, as I said, and then say, oh, it's actually literally impossible. Like a fish trying to climb a tree, literally impossible for the kids to succeed and do the things that they have, generations of kids have been able to do under this kind of instruction that we're failing them at. That is, I just wanted to highlight your point. And then can you just read those two sentences again from California? Yeah. Because in my hearing of them, the second sentence completely disproves the first.
1: Yes, you're right to perceive that. Here are the two sentences. What has made the University of California exceptional is its commitment to increase access without sacrificing excellence. Then you get a little bit of filler here. And then the last sentence of the paragraph is, students on University of California campuses may struggle with basic math, but they are graduating at record rates.
0: Hmm. I mean, it's.
1: I think you've diagnosed something for us here, op-ed writer.
0: It, and of course, this op-ed writer is trying to prove the opposite point of what they have accidentally proven, which is, look, we don't have to sacrifice standards because the excellence is still there. Dot dot dot. But they can't actually do the basic things anymore. But hey, they're still graduating at record rates. It is proving that they are gutting standards and dumbing everything down and turning these things into diploma factories, even though the basics aren't being achieved, let alone mastered, even at the collegiate level. I mean, who thought this was a good idea to write and publish this piece as if it's persuasive?
1: Well, and also, it made it through editors. Can you imagine submitting something like this to the New York Times and them being like, sure, sure, this looks good to us. By the way, she is the author of the forthcoming California Dreams, the making and remaking of the University of California, which I assume carries this thesis forward. Perhaps she's a product of the University of California system in this day and age.
0: And perhaps in the year 2042, Gavin Newsom will say, oh, yeah, well, that's obviously insane. Right. It'll just take him a couple decades to get there. Mary Catherine, let's take a quick break. When we come back, there's a controversy apparently in Texas. I would like for you to weigh in on that as soon as we return.
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3: Most experts and pundits thought President Harry Truman would be soundly defeated by Thomas Dewey. On November 2nd, 1948, Truman had the last laugh.
4: And Mr. Kelton Barnes and Mr. Harkness were reporting the situation as it then developed. And Mr. Kelton Barnes was saying, well, the president is a million votes ahead in the popular vote. Mr. Truman will be defeated, and to the sorrow of myself and those who were listening with me, and I went back to bed and went to sleep.
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5: This is House Call for Health. Slapping warning labels on social media platforms has the potential to protect teens and young adults. That's the finding from a group of researchers who recently published a new study in the journal JAMA Health Forum after testing social media warning labels with more than 1,000 young people. The senior researcher says the study found teens and young adults consistently reported feeling the warning messages would reduce their social media use. The study comes just over a week after Meta agreed to pay up to $18 billion in a state-led lawsuit over harmful effects of platforms like Facebook and Instagram on younger users. As part of the settlement, Meta agreed to fundamental changes aimed at users younger than 18, including a two-hour daily usage limit only parents can lift, tighter age verification measures, and disabling extreme makeup and cosmetic surgery filters. While the settlement did not include warning labels, four U.S. states have already passed laws mandating such warnings. For more health news, go to foxnewshealth.com. 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I'm Lisa Brady, Fox News.
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0: The happy hour here on the Guy Benson Show. Mary Catherine Hamm is our guest with us on this Friday. Mary Catherine, I want to ask you a little bit here about a curriculum that has now been approved in the state of Texas. And here's the headline from the New York Post. Texas Board of Education approves controversial new high school curriculum tying radical Islam to 9/11 attacks. What exactly is controversial about that? That's the whole story of 9/11, notwithstanding what Hassan Piker says, which is, you know, we're worse than Al-Qaeda and we deserve 9/11. Maybe that's what these teachers unions want us to teach. But for Texas to say, actually, they were motivated by radical Islam because that's their ideology. That is simply what happened.
1: That's simply what happened. You have to imagine that Osama bin Laden and Muhammad Atta are looking up from hell like, hey, no, that was us. That was why we did it.
0: Don't steal our thunder, man.
1: You cannot tell the story of 9/11 without that part of it. Read the last letter that Muhammad Atta wrote about the last night that they spent before they hijacked these planes and how they were supposed to spend it. I regret to inform all those who think this is controversial. It's almost nothing but Islam. It is praying together. It is reading the Quran. It is cleansing ritually because this was considered a religious observance under this fanatic form of Islam. These are simply the facts. And the smartest people can't figure that out because the smartest people are often just foisting the dumbest things upon us.
0: Yeah, and for a reason. I mean, some of it, I think, is willful blindness, to borrow a phrase from Andy McCarthy. But a lot of it is an agenda where they want untruths to now replace truths on this front. And as I mentioned earlier in the week on this show,

0: and in my column this week at the Washington Examiner, you mentioned the Mohammed Atta letter. How about the Osama bin Laden letter? When he says to America, like sort of speaking rhetorically, all right, Al-Qaeda, what do you want from us? I'm paraphrasing. What do you want from us? And the first answer furnished by Osama bin Laden is, we want you to submit to Islam. Like, you might not think that that is the correct version of Islam and that we shouldn't paint with a broad brush. And I definitely agree with the latter part, at least. But you can't pretend as though that is not what drove the terrorists to hate us and kill us and try to, you know, terrorize us into submitting to Sharia law. That is their stated goal and continues to be. Last word, Mary Catherine.
1: Yeah, they hate our freedoms, foremost among them, the freedom to practice whatever religion we want or none at all. That they want to force Sharia law and Islam upon all of us. They're insane version of it, period. These are just the facts. They're written down for you. You can see them everywhere, but we have to be willfully blind, according to some people who want to protect others.
0: Mary Catherine Hamm is a Fox News contributor, OutKick columnist, best friend of the program. You can read the book that she wrote. It's fantastic. There was a co-author. End of discussion at MK Hammer on social. Mary Catherine, have a great weekend.
1: All right, talk soon.
0: More of the Happy Hour up next. Don't go anywhere.

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13: We can say we've learned a good lesson. 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I hate that it took this many years to learn it. 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
14: 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I believe I would have been a successful candidate, and I know I could have been.

0: very good president, but apparently now we'll never know.
1: I realize there's a lot of folks around that think there's a loose cannon on the Gundeck estate at the NSC. People used to walk up to me and tell me what a great job I was doing.
2: In Robert Bork's America, there is no room at the inn for blacks and no place in the Constitution for women. And in our America, there should be no seat on the Supreme Court for Robert Bork.
3: 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She goes to sleep at periods of time.
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6: Take a pause.
7: There's no hound like a bloodhound.
8: We do train once a week, 10 hours a day. In the cold and the heat, nothing stops us.
7: Officer Joshua Johnson of the Cook County Sheriff's Office in Illinois is partnered up with AJ the Bloodhound, who comes complete with big floppy ears and a magnificent nose. AJ's helped track down plenty of missing people, but Officer Johnson says when she's off duty, she's really off duty.
8: They're part of the family. We treat them just as we would any other dog, but they're spoiled. They're very spoiled. We take great care of them.
7: AJ gets a special diet.
8: AJ in particular is on a raw diet, so she's very spoiled when it comes to eating. Lots of fruits, lots of vegetables. Occasionally we'll have a cheat day.
7: He says she's still got a few years left on the job, but when she's ready to quit, she's going to get even more spoiled.
8: Our dog retires. We're able to keep the dog at home.
7: Take a pause. Jill Nato, Fox News.

0: talking about the issues you care about. Guy Benson.
1: Earlier on today's show, we caught up here in New York City with our friend Dagan McDowell from Fox Business Network, The Big Money Show, The Bottom Line. A lot of economic news just in the last 48 hours, really. We covered a lot of it with Dagan. If you missed it, here's part of that discussion. Joining us here in studio in our New York headquarters is Dagan McDowell, anchor and analyst on Fox Business Network, co-host of The Bottom Line, also co-host of The Big Money Show. Dagan, looking forward to Gutfeld tonight, and great to see you here.
2: You look very handsome.
1: Oh, and you
2: Thank
1: look
2: you
1: very,
2: for having me.
1: You look very beautiful. Let's talk about a few things here. I want to start with the fiscal state of the country. I mean, we just saw this rate hike. It was unanimous. Mm-hmm. I know the president isn't thrilled. What do you make of that move?
2: The Federal Reserve had gotten to the point where they had to hike interest rates, I think, and not to, you know, they're not trying to slow the economy down, but you have to, given the precarious fiscal state of the U.S., mm-hmm. we're 41 trillion dollars in debt thereabouts. We're running you'll be north of $2 trillion deficit this year. We're paying in interest. So far, we'll pay $1.3 trillion in interest on the debt this year. In order to keep borrowing at that level and not have longer-term interest rates get out of control, meaning that investors will be comfortable continuing to lend to the United States, the Federal Reserve has to make sure people loaning to the U.S. are confident that inflation will remain under control, that it won't get out of control. Because if they start to believe that it's getting away from our Federal Reserve, people lending to the U.S. will demand much higher payment
1: and things
2: much
1: getting
2: higher
1: worse.
2: Compensation. So therein lies the problem. Like, you have to keep, we're sitting on such a ginormous principal at this point. We have to keep our borrowing costs and rates as low as absolutely possible, and also manage those inflation expectations and fears so people believe with confidence we won't lose control of inflation, because it will spiral and spiral quickly. And then you have to grow the economy rapidly to continue bringing in revenue we are running what is called a primary deficit, where we don't bring in enough revenue to cover the costs of running the United States, excluding

0: including the interest costs. And see, I think it's just a horrible spending problem that, I think that's one of the, that's the Republicans' biggest failure, is not cutting spending.
1: And they'd say, oh, well, look, we cut here, we cut there, but ultimately the debt has gone nowhere but up. The Democrats are fiscally insane. The Republicans are fiscally reckless. Mm-hmm. And one of the reasons why, like when I break with the president, I do it for a reason. I think this dividends, $5,000 checks to everyone. I mean, there's the inflationary element there would be what would exacerbate a problem that's already crushing this term in terms of public opinion. The price tag associated with that is north of $1 trillion. And you just talked about it. We're already at a $2 trillion annual deficit. I mean, there's multiple reasons here why it's like not the place or time, if ever.
0: Somebody called me a rhino today. And I said, I'm sorry if facts hurt your feelings. You're the problem if the facts hurt your feelings. It's not. And I was talking about like gasoline prices and the cost of living and mortgage rates, which are at 7%. Like the 10-year treasury yield was at over 5% today. That's a 7% 30-year fixed rate mortgage. Boom. There you go. But these checks, these $5,000 checks, you're absolutely right. One, I heard Howard Lutnick, the Commerce Secretary, last week talking about where the money would come from. And he said something.
1: Tariff magic.
0: Yeah, that's just an impossibility.
1: It's made up.
0: Here's where it's going to come from. The United States government would have to borrow an additional $1.2 trillion on top of the $2 trillion deficit that we're already in. We simply can't borrow that much more money
1: without fuel inflation.
0: Which will cause just the interest rates to go even higher because lenders and bond investors are already concerned about our level of indebtedness and just the simple supply of treasury debt that's entering the market. When you flood the market with supply, it would drive the price down.
1: Yeah.
0: And so it hurts your investment.
1: It's a very bad idea. And he also said he could do it without Congress. That is just flat.
0: But also,
1: wrong.
0: You don't. So if you're worried about gasoline prices, you don't. So the market fixes itself. If there is a supply crunch, this is supply tightness, particularly with diesel. You want higher prices to curb demand. So there isn't an actual supply shock. That's how the markets work. So you don't give people extra money to juice demand when there are shortages. That causes problems and inflation. Like the checks during COVID are what started all of this, is the runaway inflation. You don't give people money to spend when inflation is high to begin with.
1: With the existing problems, forgetting the dividend scheme, whatever he's calling it, it's a bad enough problem right now. We have about a minute left. AI seems like one of the ways to grow at least a little bit out of this to make this more viable or sustainable, but it looks like there's a big political backlash to AI, some of which I understand, but are we in the process potentially of shooting ourselves in the foot if it crosses a line into hysteria? 45 seconds.
0: I am not believing or buying this hysteria. I don't care who's peddling it. I am not falling into the trap that we fell into during COVID.
1: I think Trump is directionally right on this, by the way.
0: President Trump is doing a brilliant job of threading this needle. He understands the necessity for this tech.
1: My full interview with Dagan McDowell, available online at GuyBensonShow.com. 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When we come back, yesterday was a whirlwind for me, a quick story from that, plus big weekend plans, I think, for Cookie with her niece, if I'm not mistaken. All right, we'll get those details, whatever they might be, in the home stretch next.
2: In the swamp, not of the swamp. Guy Benson.

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5: Lowering prescription prices. I'm Deborah Valentine, Fox News. President Trump has another big economic push ahead of the midterms. Fox's Kevin Cork explains the plan.
6: His latest move to lower prescription drug prices should pay off big time for Republicans.
7: The biggest drug reduction, prescription drug in history, times maybe 10.
6: The White House announcing most favored nation pricing for all state Medicaid programs, projecting more than $64 billion in taxpayer savings. That's a lot. The president also drawing an ideological contrast, calling left-wing streamer Hassan Piker a terrible liability for Democrats. Of course, you'll recall Piker campaigned with Michigan Senate nominee Abdul El-Sayed, who still won't disavow the so-called California streamer. Instead, every time he's asked about it, he pivots to talking points about gas and groceries.
5: This comes as the president is promising Americans that he will send $5,000 to every adult if Republicans win the midterms. The fate of the Kennedy Center in the nation's capital remains uncertain at this time.
8: President Trump speaking about the Kennedy Center Friday.
7: The place is a dump. It's been a dump for years. It's lost money for years. I can turn it around, fix it.
8: The president saying this week the Performing Arts Center would not be renovated and could be ripped down if courts shoot down his plan to rename it after him, arguing it needs government support to stay open. A tribute to former President John F. Kennedy, the building closed Wednesday, sparking more questions as President Trump was seen reading a poster about its demolition. A federal judge this week ruling President Trump's name can't be added to the building's exterior without congressional approval and ordered the center to provide 30 days' notice before making any major changes. Kristen Goodwin, Fox News.
5: Part of the Kennedy Center's ceiling recently fell. 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
1: 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The consequences of the war in Iran may be starting to chase down the global economy. Hear why it might finally be running out of steam. Also, the scamming threats facing consumers are on steroids thanks to artificial intelligence. Hear how the technology is a game changer. And the sad state of America's dinner time fading to black. Monday on This Morning, America's First News.
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6: Son was not expecting that I'd be home. He didn't know I was coming home. I had FaceTimed him. I FaceTimed him in the car to the airport, and it was so cute but heartbreaking. He was like, "Hi, Dada guy, want to come to my house?" And I was like, "Yes, bud." And then he's like, "Want to hang out with me?" And it was like so cute. And so I then got home. He got up from his nap not knowing that I was home, and I walked into the room, and he started like almost breaking his crib. He was jumping up and down so hard. Had a guy. He was so happy. And I just like held him in my arms and walked around the house for a while. And he told me about preschool and all that stuff. And even though it was just a little tiny bit, not nearly enough, it was better than nothing. And then I could tell him as much as his nearly three-year-old brain can understand, Dada's going again to New York for some work, but I'm going to be home on this day, and then we're going to hang out. We're going to do this. We're going to do that. We're talking about all the things we're going to do. And so just being able to do that, not over the phone, but in person, worth it. Yesterday was a stressful, crazy day of travel. Worth it for that reason. And now we head into the weekend where I will be hard at work, right? Tonight, tomorrow, traveling Sunday to my next undisclosed location where I'll be doing the show in an event on Monday. And Christine, I assume you'll be hard at work as usual on the weekend.
8: I mean, when can I get back to vacation mode?
6: I mean, isn't that just permanent?
8: Do you know?
6: I feel like, you know how people have the little emojis they'll put on their Instagram, like, I'm on vacation mode. You should have that, but the opposite. Like, I'm on work mode.
8: Like, I'm actually working.
6: Yeah,
8: people.
6: I'm actually working. And that, you know, you throw that up every month or two. Just be like, wow, look at me.
8: There's just nobody to pay off right now.
6: Well, you did say that you were walking past the desk of one of our bosses, and she made a reference to like whatever she was eating or something.
8: Well,
6: and then,
8: yeah, earlier was lunchtime, and her lunch looked very good. And I said, "Oh, what is that?" And she told me, and she goes, "It's a little carb heavy." And I go, "Yeah, but you know what? On Fridays, I like to carb up because, you know, we start drinking." And then I realized who I was talking to.
6: No, like, but that didn't dissuade you at all. Everyone knows.
8: And she wasn't fazed by that either.
6: Of course not. Our audience in Kansas City wanted you to have drinks in hand for your photos with them.
8: I forgot to tell you something.
6: What do you mean you have to carb up for drinking on the weekends? It's every day.
8: I do not drink every day. I like light meals during the week.
6: You had between 4 and 11 drinks at the Chiefs game on Monday.
8: It's just not true.
6: Multiple glasses of wine with dinner on Tuesday and then maybe went out to a bar afterwards, as we just

0: discussed.
1: Did not.
0: And then on Wednesday night, the event was at a brewery, and you were glugging away and trying to get our driver to join you, and thank goodness he didn't.
1: Ate my dinner and yours.
0: You did. You did while I was on stage. So that, and then Sunday night when you traveled, did you have any drinks on the flight or when you arrived?
1: I did not.
0: That was not convincing.
1: I didn't.
0: And now it's Friday, so it's time to carb up and get ready to finally get your drink on for the weekend. So you just casually mentioned this to a superior, who, again, totally unfazed by this.
1: Yeah.
0: And then tomorrow, where are you headed? I'll be working. I know you're going to be, you'll be working the ponies and not in the carousel sort of way.
1: Yeah, we have Justin filling in, helping us out today. Justin, I'm hitting the racetrack tomorrow. Nice Sunday family afternoon.
0: Well, tomorrow's Saturday.
1: Yeah.
0: You just said Sunday.
1: Oh, God. I'm all over the place, aren't I?
0: Yeah.
1: Wait, can we?
0: Like, lay off the sauce a little bit there.
1: Can we?
0: No. Oh, no, I mean, this is how calendars work. It's how, this is another thing. I forgot to mention this. Your ongoing issues with time zones.
1: Do you remember when I freaked out?
0: You freaked out in Kansas City because you thought the time was an hour later because you forgot that Central Time exists. And at least that's only 1 hour off. We know we've had much worse. It went in Europe, the West Coast, the poor treatment of Kim Strassel. This is like an ongoing saga.
1: Justin just goes, really? Okay, let me explain something. My work laptop is on East Coast time, and it doesn't change wherever I go. So I'm hard at work. Just typing, hear it, typing away. Mm-hmm. Just making notes, typing away. And I look up and I notice the time and I thought we were an hour behind and and then my computer wasn't working and I think I just, you know, when I have computer issues, I mean.
0: Also virtually a daily experience. Like, have you tried unplugging it and plugging it back in?
1: And I didn't even want to tell you about the problems I was having on my computer because I knew you weren't going to believe me. I knew you were going to think it's user error. That's Bobby's go-to.
0: It's
1: line.
0: A glitch.
1: It's a glitch.
0: Yep, you got a lot of glitches. There's a lot of glitches in Cookie World, but
1: more than you know.
0: Oh gosh, but you know what? I will give you this. The work laptop clock not changing and then glancing up at it and having a moment of panic is a defensible excuse. That actually is plausible and makes sense.
1: Oh, thank you. What about the other stuff?
0: No. You're 0 for on the rest of them.
1: Like
0: I'll throw you one bone.
1: What about when I came in just to tell you I moved a guest back 5 minutes?
0: Yeah, we covered this. You remember that? Or
1: yeah.
0: You do? Or it's like,
1: no, I wanted to see if you would defend that now.
0: I definitely would not defend that.
1: One last thing I wanted to tell you.
0: Beyond the ponies?
1: Yeah.
0: And this is betting on ponies.
1: It's my niece's birthday.
0: How old is she turning?
1: 18.
0: So she's finally able to gamble. And
1: wow,
0: you're taking her straight...
1: Sure.
0: To a gambling establishment.
1: We've been to the racetrack before when she was younger, of course. Auntie Cookie would make the bets.
0: Clarify for the audience, you know, when you're interacting with ponies, it's either betting or murder. So this is the betting, right? We're not going, you're not showing up with some sort of knife or
1: could you stop that?
0: Machete? I don't know what you use.
1: Someone asked me at the event at KCMO if I had a picture of Carousel. I said, no, I don't just carry around a picture of my pony.
0: I think you have one, though. In your phone, because you've shown it to me like a trophy.
1: Oh,
0: like
1: yeah.
0: A serial killer shows off trophies.
1: Someone also sang Down in Acapulco.
0: Yep. We haven't played that drop in a while. We have to make sure that we get a few more of those in the coming weeks and months before your departure, which is something that we teased a little bit on Monday's show because it was sort of quasi-public. And we will have, again, plenty of time to say goodbye.
1: Slow roll.
0: Yeah, like the Elton John goodbye tour. We're coming full circle on home stretches here this week as I am getting ready for Gutfeld tonight, 10 p.m. Eastern Time, Fox News Channel. Big weekend show tomorrow as well. Back here on the radio on Monday from an undisclosed location. Just don't tell Cookie. We'll talk to you then. Have a great weekend, everyone.
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8: A major move. I'm Roxanne Evans, Fox News. President Trump will be meeting with China's Xi Jinping next week, but he's banning some media outlets from the White House before that happens. Fox's Peter Ducey reports.
9: Before the Xi sit down, the president attends the United Nations General Assembly and plans to huddle with Gulf leaders at a critical moment in the Iran war. Asked to preview his remarks to the UN, the president is reflecting on last year's visit. Hoping to control coverage, President Trump posted today, effective immediately, I am banning fake news CNN, MS Now, and Politico from the White House as a result of their constant reporting fake news.
10: It's really just cumulative stories over the last 2 years. You get sick of it.
9: For decades, CNN, like Fox, has been part of a rotating 5-network TV pool with crews traveling with the president all around the world.
8: Senate Minority Leader Chuck Schumer said on X at Donald Trump, this is a democracy. You will not be able to manipulate the news or hide the truth. Vice President J.D. Vance hoped to give some Republican candidates a boost in Iowa Friday.
11: Vice President J.D. Vance touting Republican candidates, including Zach Lane for Iowa governor.
12: He's not plotting constantly on how to get into the next bigger and higher office. He is a man of conviction, and he's a man who cannot be bought or told by anyone what to do.
11: Telling a crowd in Council Bluffs, Lane, a farmer, believes in strong families and is committed to putting parents in charge of their kids' education.
12: Let's get him in the governor's mansion and let's put him to work for the state of Iowa.
11: Lane faces Democrat Rob Sand, the state auditor, in November, who has been campaigning on public safety and cutting costs. Kristen Goodwin, Fox News.
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8: President Trump has announced that all 50 states, the District of Columbia and Puerto Rico, have signed on to participate in his most favored nation's Medicaid drug pricing model. He made the announcement in front of reporters in the Oval Office Friday.
10: We take historic action to officially extend the benefits of our most favored nation agreements on prescription drug prices to state Medicaid programs all across the nation. They go into the states, and the states are going to look very good.
8: The Most Favored Nations program aims to lower drug prices to those paid by comparably developed nations. The program will be used by all Medicaid programs across the country. And the White House now using Operation Economic Outcast to sanction Iran's cryptocurrency, which largely funds the IRGC's operations. Fox Business's Edward Lawrence with details at the White House.
1: This is the first time that the Treasury Department has using Operation Economic Outcast to crack down on a digital asset. The sanctions here that the Trump administration is calling a bit an exchange called BitBank that is processing fees for ships going through the Strait of Hormuz. The sanctions say that the bank then routes hundreds of millions of dollars into the IRGC for the ships passing through the strait. Now, in a statement about the move, the Treasury Secretary Scott Bessent says designations of Iranian digital asset infrastructure make it perfectly clear that efforts to finance the Iranian regime using cryptocurrencies are not beyond OFAC's reach.
8: Well, while the White House is putting economic pressure on Iran, Democrats are quick to point out the economic pressure on Americans as gas prices continue to surge. Cuba has been hit by yet another blackout. Millions across the island are without electricity after its power grid collapsed. The Ministry of Energy and Mines announced the blackout on its official X account, but it did not mention a cause. I'm Roxanne Evans, and this is Fox News.
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0: Hey guys, welcome to today's show. I'm so excited to be with you. This is Dr. Asa. Always glad to be here with you. Today we're going to have a great show. So many things I want to talk about and jump into today. But first, if you haven't checked it out, so if you don't know, we're doing a lot with stem cell therapy right now. We're doing it in our clinical model. We have a clinic called the Center for Longevity Medicine, and we're involved in several studies that are fairly groundbreaking. Adia Med is a stem cell company. 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That's adiamed.com. But we're doing a brand new study on the kidneys, and we're finding that it's a fully vetted study that we're doing, fully organized. You can go to adiamed.com. That's adiamed.com to find out more about the new kidney study. But they're seeing extreme hope with stem cell therapy and kidneys. So we're verifying the studies, hopefully to get insurance to be able to pay for it eventually, which would be amazing. But the kidney study is really amazing in the sense that if you have stage 1, stage 2 kidney disease, it has the potential to actually improve the symptoms and even reverse potentially the cases and reverse the condition at some level. So we're hoping for that. We've seen some other areas or other places where they're doing this type of work. And so we're so excited to be able to implement that study now. And you can join the study. You can be a part of it. Just go to adiamed.com. That's adiamed.com. And kidney, there's like 35 million people in the U.S. that are struggling with kidney disease at some level. And so I think this is going to be a great natural way to be able to really support people. I mean, at the end of the day, kidneys are those vital organs. Now, again, people get kidney transplants, yes. But it's one of those vital organs that we need, and it makes such a difference when they start to go bad. The quality of life can really change for a lot of people. So if you have a family member, maybe a loved one or someone that you know that needs something like this, please, please get them in touch. Either with us, you can reach out to us at DrAsaShow.com. If you want to push them over to us, we'll be glad to help and facilitate that. But also you can go straight to the company, adiamed.com. That's adiamed.com. And check on this new kidney study. We have more studies coming out as well that we're working with them on, but I'm really excited about this. Regenerative medicine is kind of the field that stem cells fall under. And we've moved so far past people being overly concerned about stem cells. We know now that they work. And there's been enough time, enough research that's gone past that we know this is a viable form of treatment for people looking for different things, whether it's a joint repair like an elbow or a shoulder, maybe a hip, maybe a knee. You know, we've gotten great results with joints. We know that that works. And now we're looking at systemic conditions that are getting great results. So as we move into this, I mean, the founder of the company had multiple sclerosis, was diagnosed with MS, and the stem cells completely put it into remission. And he only has a few symptoms as a result of that. Other than that, he's doing great. It's just amazing. Like, I'm a huge fan of stem cell therapy. I love what it does. And here's why I like it so much. The reason I like stem cell therapy so much is I love anything within healthcare and in medicine and natural medicine that does no harm. So I'm okay. I mean, we all know that medicine has side effects, but there are some really good medicines that are available that manage chronic conditions. They're Band-Aids, but they don't have a whole lot of side effects. And there are plenty of medicine that has a lot of side effects. In the natural world, vitamins and minerals, they can have side effects too. That's why you need to be taking the things that only you need to be taking based on what your lab work says, not just on what maybe I say or you read in an article or you see it online or you hear something on a TV ad or something. You always want to put in your body what it needs. With stem cells, it's that type of therapy that can only help you, but it cannot harm you. And that's what I love about it. The average, just so you know, in all of stem cell therapy in the world, about 80% of it does work at some level, and about 20% just doesn't work. That means it doesn't take. It means the body doesn't receive it. It doesn't, you know, work in the particular area. But an 80-20 split is pretty strong. And that's enough if you have a condition, I think, to at least give it a go. And especially if you're facing like a knee replacement or a hip replacement or whatever, you know, back surgery. You know, having stem cell therapy put in that area to see if it's going to work and create improvement is a great first line of options. So I would just look at this for the kidney study. If you know someone that's struggling, look, right now, if you have certain levels of kidney disease, you're looking at dialysis, and that's not fun. If you're in dialysis now or you know someone that is, it's not fun. And stem cells can give us a viable option to treat. And I just want to encourage you, look at the study, go to dmed.com. I'm excited about it, if you can't tell, because I really, if anything that is out to improve people's health, make it better, help you live stronger, longer, which is kind of our tagline, then I'm all for it. And it's something I can really, really get behind. If you want to call us, you always can. 888-283-7272. I know we're in the days where numbers are, everybody's texting, but we still take calls. So 888-283-7272. You can always send us something in the chat as well. You can always send us an email, DM on social media, whatever you want to do, but we'll answer your health questions. Whatever you have going on, we're here to help you, you know, every single day. That's what we want, what we're here for, what we want to do. That's why I started this whole thing, gosh, a very long time ago. Amazing. So let's jump in. Oh, if you haven't got a free copy of my book, go to myfreehealthbook.com. 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It's my best-selling book. It really is How to Live Healthy from A to Z. And it's got every category in there, from diet to exercise to foods to supplements to blood tests to inflammation and what to do about it to all the different major conditions. And it gives you a lot of tools that can really get you down the road and help you at least get you started in this game, which is my goal, is to make things as easy. I mean, you always got to put in the work. You know me, I'm all about the work. Like, put the work in. This is not a free ride in any way. Like, you have to exercise. You got to eat healthy when you want to be eating other things. You got to sleep when you wouldn't want to sleep. Like, you just want to, you know, stay up all night and scroll on your phone or watch movies or whatever. Like, sleep, you have to prioritize. Water is super important. I know you may want to be drinking something else, but at the end of the day, you've got to hydrate. Half your body weight in ounces of water every single day. I know. I mean, I've got mine here. Now, I put a lot of tea in mine. I like green tea, so I utilize a lot of that. And I also use essential amino acids quite often and electrolytes. So we have both of these blends. I use creatine a lot too, but we have both of these blends at our websites. You can go to Dr. Ace's show, go to our store, and we have a great creatine formula that's mixed with electrolytes. That's just amazing. And we have an amino acid called Best Amino, which has all the essential amino acids that you can use, put it in your water. It has a fruit punch flavor to it, and it's naturally sweetened with stevia. It is amazing. I use that 3-4 times a day. So water can be fun. You just got to make it fun. And you may just like drinking water plain by itself. I do that too. But you're getting hydrated, putting the right kind of things in there is important. The amino acids, let me just give you a little buzz on that, because I'm a big fan of the essential amino acids. We get our essential amino acids from the foods that we eat. So if you eat a piece of chicken or an egg or some beef, you're getting the essential amino acids from that food. However, you know you're not absorbing and digesting all of that food. Our body only digests and absorbs a certain percentage based on how healthy your gut is. So when you take the essential amino acids, they've done studies on this that up to 15 grams a day, so you usually take it in 5-gram doses, but up to 15 grams a day creates tremendous muscle retention in the body. So our body's in a constant state of losing muscle after the age of 35, about 1% a year. We have found that with the essential amino acids, certain formulations were done in studies, and we have that formulation, that actually prevented muscle loss, meaning that the people that were exercising and non-exercising were actually maintaining good lean muscle tissue just by utilizing those amino acids. That's a great, really, find for anyone, because 5 grams, which has no calories, by the way, 5 grams of an essential amino acid complex is the equivalent of 30 grams of protein. That's strong.
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1: So that means that a chicken breast has about 25, 30 grams in it. 5 grams of the essential amino acid powder will give you the nitrogen equivalent in the body, the protein equivalent of about 30 grams of protein. So utilizing that on a regular basis, and you only get the calories from it. So you utilize that to actually help build more lean muscle tissue. And that's why I drink that. It's in here too, by the way. It's really, really good. You'll see me drink it quite a bit. All right. We've got Stan in Arkansas. You know, I always take your questions, so I'm going to jump into some of those. Make sure you can chat me, you can DM me, you can send us an email or call us, either one. Stan in Arkansas wants to know, how do I gain a solid 10 pounds of lean muscle? Great question. So if you're over the age of 35 or 40, your quest in your exercise routine should be to gain some lean muscle tissue. It doesn't have to be 10 pounds, but you should be attempting to gain some level of lean muscle tissue on a regular basis. Super important. And so again, as we age, we lose muscle. It's called sarcopenia. So you're always in this battle. You need to be exercising, eating your grams per pound, like all your grams. Like if you're 200 pounds, 1 gram per pound of body weight every single day in protein. It's our golden rule called the protein rule. And if you do that, you typically can maintain and gain lean muscle tissue. The goal is to do enough stimulus, meaning resistance training. And so, by the way, as you're aging, I'm just going to say this to you, like cardiovascular workouts are great. You know, when you go in and you want to do, you know, the treadmill, or you want to go out and run, or you want to go ride the elliptical, ride the bike, all that's great. It's fine, but it's not going to produce the muscle that you need. You have to do resistance training on your upper body, your arms, your shoulders, your legs. It's just a major indicator. It's a non-negotiable. So I'm really pushing everyone. Now, you don't have to go to the gym, but you have to do some form of resistance exercise. I really like, as an at-home workout, DDP yoga. Yoga is the stretching and all that you've probably seen and people do. But DDP yoga, or DDPY, you can check that out at ddpyoga.com, is really great because it's a full

0: at-home system. There's like 1,000 workouts on this app, and it's like a power yoga. So you're actually flexing your muscles in a way as you're in certain positions, and it creates a strong enough resistance for you to maintain and build some lean muscle. He also has in that program these straps that go on your legs or your arms, and it's blood flow restriction. It's a technology, but it's been out for a while, and they've proven it in all these studies that it actually increases hypertrophy. Hypertrophy is growth of the muscle when you use them along with bands or very light dumbbells. So this is something that you can do at home. You don't need a gym. You typically won't get sore, but it's a way for you to actually impact your overall lean body mass, which is a huge key. So just want to encourage you, DDPY, or go to the website ddpyoga.com. It's a great option. But Stan, to get to your question, talk about how to gain 10 pounds of lean muscle. I'll give you 3 steps, okay? Number one, the protein rule. You have to eat your body weight in grams of protein a day. If you're 25% body fat or under, then do 1 gram per pound. If you're over that, then you got to modify it a little bit. Okay, depends on your body weight. But that's the typical rule. When you do that, all the studies have shown, and I eat more than that, by the way, but studies have shown that when you have 1 gram per pound of body weight, the studies are actually a little under that, but if you go to 1 gram, it just rounds everything out and it makes it easy. Because what the deal is, if you body, people are concerned about eating too much protein. Let me explain something to you. The body's pretty amazing, right? Like the way God designed it still blows me away today. And I've studied it inside and out. It's pretty amazing how, if you look at it, that if you eat too much protein, there's a process in the body called gluconeogenesis. In that process, it will take overflow protein, convert it into a carbohydrate or a sugar to be utilized as glucose. Think about that for a minute. So if you eat too much protein, it will go through a process. Like people say, if you eat too much protein, it'll get stored as fat. If you've got too many calories, anything can be stored as fat. Okay. Like you've got to be in a, what we call a calorie deficit or maintenance. That's a whole nother concept and conversation. However, it's really important to understand that if you eat enough protein, and even if you get just a little over, it'll convert that into something your body can use for energy. So eating too much protein, don't worry about it. If you're hitting that number, your body, like 200 grams of protein for a 200 pound person, that's where you want to shoot for. And that will help you create an environment in the body where you can actually produce more muscle or maintain the muscle that you have. That's number one. Number two, you want to put 10 pounds of muscle on. I would train 6 days a week in the gym with resistance training weights. You have to. It is the fastest way and the best way to put on muscle. There's just no other way. Nothing else comes close to it. Like, it is the gold standard. That's why athletes all across the board train with weights. That's why bodybuilders obviously train with weights. But the weights do, it's the proper resistance. You can control it. You switch it up and the body just responds to it. It's just a great thing to use. So I would encourage you, you know, to look at that and make that a priority. The other thing that's really important, and again, this goes against the grain. I get it. It goes against what everybody says. Oh, that's not, it's carbohydrates. You have to get in carbohydrates to build muscle. Now the keto people are going to go, no, you don't. Doc, listen to him. All right. Look, yes, you can build muscle with a ketogenic diet. Yes, which means no carbohydrates, hardly at all, maybe 50 grams. Yes, you can do it on carnivore, but it's much slower. It's not as metabolically active. It's not as, your body is set. The carbohydrates provide the energy. They also carbohydrate. So hydrate means it pushes water along with it into the muscle. The muscles are made with water as well. So you want to get that in there. Carbohydrates, not a ton, but you have to get enough. I say start if you're wanting to go on the lower side of things with your body weight. So if you're 200 grams, of protein, do 200 grams of carbs. Now, for an athlete, they need more than that. But it's a good starting point to get you where you need to be, especially if you're looking at body composition, you want to stay relatively lean. That is a really good way to do it. So start with that. Carbohydrates, number three. So your protein, get your number down. Resistance training, hands down, not even a question. And then also, you have to make sure to get in your carbohydrates. And I'll just throw a fourth one in there, is hydration. You want to make sure you're drinking enough water every single day, never missing, because if you, a dehydrated muscle is a challenged muscle. It's a muscle that's not going to give you all the performance that it could So you want to make sure to hydrate every single day. Half your body weight in ounces of water every day. It's just one of the best ways to go. If you haven't got a copy of my free book, just go to myfreehealthbook.com. 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It's hardback. We'll send it to you. It hit all the lists. And, you know, it'll be an encouragement to you. It's just one of those. 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
2: A major move. I'm Roxanne Evans, Fox News. President Trump will be meeting with China's Xi Jinping next week, but he's banning some media outlets from the White House before that happens. Fox's Peter Ducey reports.
3: Before the Xi sit down, the president attends the United Nations General Assembly and plans to huddle with Gulf leaders at a critical moment in the Iran war. Asked to preview his remarks to the UN, the president is reflecting on last year's visit. Hoping to control coverage, President Trump posted today, effective immediately, I am banning fake news CNN, MS Now, and Politico from the White House as a result of their constant reporting fake news.
4: It's really just cumulative stories over the last 2 years. You get sick of it.
3: For decades, CNN, like Fox, has been part of a rotating five-network TV pool, with crews traveling with the president all around the world.
2: Senate Minority Leader Chuck Schumer said on X at Donald Trump, this is a democracy. You will not be able to manipulate the news or hide the truth. Vice President J.D. Vance hoped to give some Republican candidates a boost in Iowa Friday.
5: Vice President J.D. Vance touting Republican candidates, including Zach Lane for Iowa governor.
6: He's not plotting constantly on how to get into the next bigger and higher office. He is a man of conviction, and he's a man who cannot be bought or told by anyone what to do.
5: Telling a crowd in Council Bluffs, Lane, a farmer, believes in strong families and is committed to putting parents in charge of their kids' education.
6: Let's get him in the governor's mansion and let's put him to work for the state of Iowa.
5: Lane faces Democrat Rob Sand, the state auditor, in November, who has been campaigning on public safety and cutting costs. Kristen Goodwin, Fox News.
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0: It's one of those things, like, people, there's a lot out there now. When I started in this game, there was not a lot of health information out there as far as the internet was kind of, you know, it was there, but not a lot of people were doing it. Especially in the media, it was brand new. I was one of the first to do that. But now it's everywhere. And it's to the point everywhere now where it's so cluttered, right? 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You can find 10 different things that say 10 different things about one thing. So you really want to get to a place where you can have some things that are in concise form, easy to read, easy to understand, that you can walk through and just follow. And that's, the book will do that for you. 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We'll get you a copy of that. And I'll tell you this too. If you haven't looked into VO2 max testing, it's very, very important. The VO2 max shows us your overall fitness level of your cardiovascular, cardiorespiratory fitness. So how strong your heart is and your ability and your output for oxygen in the body. It's what Olympic level athletes always test. Matter of fact, their coaches really rely on that number because it's a good biomarker. And it's been around. It's one of the oldest biomarkers we have in all of medicine, but it's rarely ever used. So the VO2 max testing, something that we do in our office, find someone that does that and get your test done on a regular basis so you can get what your number is. Your number score might be 48 or 51 or 55. And the lower the number, the stronger you are. Like a Lance Armstrong has one around 31, I think, or 29. It's like, it's one of the best ever, right? So cyclists are always going to be down around that number because their cardiorespiratory fitness is so strong. Probably soccer players too, you know, at that level, as much as they run and as fit as they are, probably another one. But it's good to know if you're 55 or 65 or 75 or whatever, where you stand. And then that way you can work your way down, because that, along with lean muscle, are the real biomarkers of how long your life is going to be, meaning longevity, but also the health span and the lifespan. So your quality of life into your 80s, 90s, or 100 is going to be determined by that. So you want to know those numbers. It's really, really important. VO2 max testing. KORR is the company that we work with, K-O-R-R. Been a partner with them for a while, and I just love them. They're the ones, they're the OG. They're the ones that created the technology. Everybody's kind of copied after that. But they are the OG. They are the ones that really have been on the forefront. And the guy that helped found it was former NASA scientist. And the guy's absolutely brilliant, the doctor there. But yeah, the VO2 max testing is extremely important. So glad you're with us. Now, this show's all about you. It's about your health. It's about your life. If the body can get sick, don't you forget the body can also get well. That's my thing I love saying, because it's so true. Like, you don't have to be stuck where you are. If you got diabetes, heart disease, arthritis, fibromyalgia, whatever it is, just know if the body can get sick, it can also get well. Your lifestyle is your medicine. So the choices we make today, they really can and will determine the kind of health that we're going to have. It is so vital to just make better choices. And it seems so simple, but it really is. It comes down to you. It comes down to what you decide you want to do and how well you want to live. I think we get stuck sometimes and we get in the same motion over and over and over again, right? And we just get to a place where it's like, well, I think people get hung up on the genetic thing a lot. And I understand that. I mean, genetics are your genetics, right? We test for all the nutritional elements in the genetic test that looks at all the vitamins, minerals, and trace minerals and fatty acids and coenzymes and all of that to figure out what you need, what you don't need, what you have enough of and not enough of, what works great and what doesn't work great. And everybody gets hung up on the genes. Where I think you get stuck and people get stuck is you get into a place where it's like, well, this is what grandma had or grandpa had. He had diabetes. So I guess I should just eat whatever I want because I'll probably get it, or heart disease or fibromyalgia or depression or Alzheimer's. You know what I mean? The list goes on and on and on. But what do you, if people just knew that you are so much in charge of your own health, it blows me away. The more I read about this, the more science that I see, the more studies that I read, and I read a lot, the more I realize that this eugenics thing, right, this epigenetic thing that we have, the epigenetics are just, and it's powerful. Because what that does, epigenetic just means that the kind of your environment affects your own DNA. Here's what I mean by that. You can take two twins. They've done studies on this. And the twins, you know, start out living, eating the same way. One drinks, one smokes. One kind of goes down this one path, eating junk food or whatever. The other one exercises, doesn't drink, doesn't smoke. Like you take them 20 years down the line, one already has a disease of some kind and is on medication. The other one is not. One's skin and their vibrancy is kind of going away. And the other one that made the really good choices looks younger, maybe 15, 20 years younger than their actual age. So it's amazing. You can see it, right? They've done enough studies now. So I just want that to be on the forefront of you every single day when you're making choices, that it's never too late. It's never too late. If you've been given a diagnosis of high blood pressure, it's not too late. You can take responsibility for your own health and your own life, and no one else can do it for you, though. That's the thing. You cannot rely on me or any other doctor or your friends, your family members, your coworkers, your loved ones. Like, no one's going to take responsibility for your health but you. You have to be the one to do that. Like, no one else is going to do that at all. So I just want to encourage you that it doesn't matter where you've been. It matters where you're going. And the choices you make today really do matter. So start exercising today. Do something. Go out and walk. Right? It doesn't matter if it's a Monday, a Tuesday, a Wednesday, a Thursday. When you hear this message, if it really speaks to you and you're like, you know what, Dr. Asa, I need to make the change. Like, I need to make that shift in my own life. I'm going to do that. Then do it. You know, don't be stuck. Just make the efforts. Eat a healthy meal right now. Like, when we're done, you're done watching this, wherever you're watching it or listening to it, then go make a healthy meal. Like, eat fish and broccoli instead of burgers and fries. Like, do something different. Because if you do the consistent things over and over again, you're going to get consistent results. It's just the truth. And with our health, it's our greatest wealth. The cool thing about this whole thing is that our body operates in decades, okay? Just remember this. And this is a generality, but it's a pretty strong one. So it takes about 10 years to form a tumor, okay? A cancerous tumor. It takes about 10 years to clog an artery. It takes about 10 years for a joint to break down, really break down. It takes about 10 years for a significant event to happen in the body. So the good news is, if you take a decade, if you like the things you're doing right now, let's say you're 40, okay? And you're like, that's it. I'm done drinking. I'm done smoking. I'm done eating junk food. No more, you know, French fries and ice cream, whatever, fast food, sodas, sugary sodas, all that. You're like, enough. That's it. Draw a line in the sand. And you start right now and you start exercising 5, 6, 7 days a week. And you start eating healthy meals, high in fiber, high in protein, plenty of fruits and vegetables, right? And you start sleeping good every night, let's say 6 to 8 hours. And you get really consistent. You start to forgive people because, again, that's a player. Your emotional state, how you treat others, that's a big player in our health. Nobody wants to talk about that, but it is a big, big player. So let's say you start doing all these things. The things you do at 40 will determine the body that you have at 50. The things you do at 50 will determine the body you have at 60. The things you do at 60 will determine the body you have at 70. And it goes on and on and on from there. So the greatest thing about this that I want to tell you is that all of this lies in the palm of your hand. Like, you choose every single day most of the outcome that's going to happen with your health. And I say that because we know it now more than ever. And when someone gets really sad because a family member like dies earlier than they should, but they had horrible habits, and then they want to blame it on God. Seriously, I hear it all the time. For the most part, we do everything health-wise to ourselves. Now, there's things we can't control, like the environment, air quality, you know, that kind of thing. Water, you know, quality or whatever, where you are, like, but you can get your own water, right? Like, you can get distilled water. You can get, you know, alkaline water. You can get all kinds of water and control that. But at the end of the day, like, really, we're in charge of our health. And God gives us this incredible body. It's a temple, I believe. And what we do with that is our gift of giving back. So I think it's the things that you can do every single day that really matter with that. So there's my soapbox for the day on that. All right, let's jump in. We've got some more of your questions. And you can chat. You can DM me. Give me a call. Always. You can email, whatever. We'll take your questions here on the show. I'll answer them real time. You know, but we'll make them part of the show always. It's a big part of what I do. It's been doing that for a very long time now, especially in all of our shows. But there's the top five ways I want to jump into. I'm going to get a question in a minute. Top five ways to digest food better. All right. This is a big one because you think, oh, what's the big deal with digest? If you get gas, bloating, if you eat a lot, there's reasons for that. So we're only as healthy as the foods we can digest, absorb, assimilate, and eliminate. Matter of fact, there's tests that we can do in our clinic that, and our telehealth company as well, that we can figure out the absorption level in your gut and how well you're absorbing the food that you're eating. If it's 15 to 20%, 30 to 40%, 50 to 60%, 70 to 90%, we can figure that out because you're only as healthy as the stuff you can put in your body and use, right? And so that's really important. So digestion is key. Number one, I'll give you some keys here. I really like digestive enzymes. So especially if you're doing a heavy meal that contains meat and say some fats in it, maybe even some carbohydrate. The vegetables have fiber and they have some things in them if you're eating that with the meat that can help you digest. The older we get, the more we struggle to digest and have the right hydrochloric acid in the stomach. And really our food supply doesn't have the enzymes in it that it used to, no matter how organic you're getting. It just doesn't. So digestive enzymes help you break down the food that you're utilizing or attempting to utilize much better. So let's say if you're only digesting, absorbing maybe 30 or 40%, by taking digestive enzymes, it can crank that number up quite a bit, you know, to maybe 60 or 70%. So it really does make a difference. So number one is use digestive enzymes. Number two is the way you combine food. Hi, it's Asa here. 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
0: I don't like to combine sugars and fats. Here's what I mean by that. If I'm going to eat fats, like let's say an avocado, I would do that with a salad, which is just lettuce. There's no carbs in that at all. And then I would use protein like chicken or fish or something like that. I would never do like a big sweet potato and a chicken breast and an avocado. I don't like... There are two mechanisms that break down in the fats and the carbs, and you'll digest them much, much better. If you're somebody that gets a lot of bloating and gas, separate those. So either do a protein and a fat or do a protein and a carb. You can always do a protein with every meal. So that needs to be your constant. That won't interfere digestion-wise with either one of them. But it's your carbohydrates and the fats. That's the two you want to separate. You'll get a much better rate of digestion when you separate those. So that's important. That's another one for digestibility. The other one is not drinking during your meal. Believe it or not, I know. And think about every restaurant we go to, the first thing they bring you is your drink, right? You sit down, you're guzzling tea or whatever it is. And then, 20 minutes later, they bring your meal out. Well, now you've drank so much that you've diluted your stomach acid. Because we have hydrochloric acid in our stomach naturally. And that's what helps break down, especially the meats and the proteins, and gets those broken down. So I would just avoid drinking around a meal. That's the big thing. Let your juices that you naturally have occurring, let them do the work. Let them be the thing that goes in and does the work when you're eating like it's supposed to. Then drink a little bit after that. Or if you're going to drink before, drink a little bit, maybe wait at least that 10, 20 minutes, then eat. But don't drink a lot while you're eating the meal because it will dilute things. For digestion, those are some real big keys. The other thing that's interesting is if you do apple cider vinegar, I know we hear a lot about that. Kind of like, oh yeah, take a tablespoon a day. It really does matter. As we age over about the age of 40, we start losing hydrochloric acid in our stomach, and that's what helps us break all these foods down. So I would encourage you to maybe take apple cider vinegar before your heavy meals, and you'll be amazed. Like if you're one that gets kind of bloated and gassy, you won't. You'll notice that you just feel light, flat. Like you just digested the food. It feels good. Your digestion feels good and clean. So that's a couple of things I would suggest. And then the other thing too is not eating. If you do a snack at night, like don't eat a big meal. I would stop all your carbohydrates and fats at a certain time, like 7 p.m. If you do get hungry later at night, I would only do like a soft

0: protein. And here's what I mean by that. It could be a little bit of Greek yogurt, plain. It could be a protein shake with water. I really wouldn't do milk. I would do something very, very simple. Protein really won't cause a major issue with the blood sugar release while you sleep. And it's very, very easy to digest if you do the liquid ones. The reason I'm telling you that is digestion while you sleep, you really don't want anything in your stomach if you can for about a 12-hour period. You want your body time to clear out all the glycogen from the liver and kind of empty that out. And then so when you start eating the next day, you can start to refill. It's like getting rid of the old gas in the tank and then filling the new gas in the tank with your meal starting the next morning. So you really want your body to, and that's a great way for you to become more insulin sensitive and have those strong insulin receptors, is by taking that 12-hour window. So I'm a big 12-hour window guy. You can get everything you need to get in food-wise in a 12-hour window. And so I would encourage you to, you know, figure that out. But on the digestion part, you want to get your everything working right. And then the other thing is fiber, all right? This is, if you're not pooping, and that goes along with digestion, right? So if you're not eliminating, you're not pooping well, look, you got to count your fiber. Get the app. You need to get one of those apps. The main thing I use the apps for, I've got an app that I use, and I use it to count my protein grams, make sure I'm hitting that, and I make sure I'm hitting my fiber. Because fiber, you want to hit around 30 grams a day to 35 grams a day. 30 for a woman, 35 for a man. But if you hit those numbers, either one of you, you're going to be fine. But fiber is huge. It's colorectal cancer is one of the number one cancers right now growing, you know, in America. So you got to hit your fiber. Like, it is just so important. And you get it from so many different things. Fruits, vegetables, some grains have it. You know, sweet potatoes are loaded with it, which is one of my favorite. Beans are great. My gosh, if you eat a 8-ounce serving of beans, you got 25 grams of fiber almost. It's crazy. So again, it's just make sure you hit your fiber numbers. And for every 10 grams of fiber you take in, you cut your risk of colon cancer by 10%. So a lot of the vegetarians, vegans get up around the 60, 70 grams of fiber per day because that's all they're eating. And believe it or not, that gives them about a 60 or 70% reduction risk of colon cancer, which is amazing. So fiber does matter. It does. Don't let people say you don't need fiber for health. No, you need it. There's like a million studies, probably not a million, but there's a lot of studies that show us that, you know, that fiber is extremely important. It keeps you moving. It keeps you regular. It keeps all the bacteria healthy in the gut. And again, we want to keep everybody happy. You don't want angry bacteria. Trust me. If you stop pooping for a while, you'll know. Digestion, when you eat a meal, just so you know, if your digestion's healthy and you're eating the right foods and the right combination, when you eat your meal, you'll feel satisfied, but you won't feel full. And it'll be that way for 3 or 4 hours. And you'll just feel flat. Stomach won't be bloated. Not after like the big, you know, holiday meal, like after like Christmas or Thanksgiving or whatever, when you're just like on the couch, you know, and you ate too much. And we all know we do. But it's not that. On your day to day, if you have good digestion, it should be super clear, super clean, super flat. So those are some keys that will really help you. And if you haven't got one of the genetic tests I talk about, there's a nutritional gene test. You can go to drasashow.com to get one, and they just mail it to you. But getting those markers looked at, you have to figure out if you burn carbohydrates or fats better. Everyone is different. Not everyone's the same. And I'm telling you, you'd be surprised how many people need the carbohydrates to function when they're going like low carb, no carb, or people that need fats, that they function better off of fats in their diet, and they're doing like the super high carb diet and they're an athlete and they need more fats. Knowing that is so important. It's important to know for your kids too. Like, people wait till they're 50 or 40 to like do these tests. You should be doing it on your child too. Like a child that's 10, 11, 12, you should know what they need. You're like, they're a kid, they can eat whatever. Well, yeah, I get that. They can eat whatever. However, what if you could start them on the trajectory and that they know exactly what they need? I mean, that's where you want to go. That's where you want to be. So I would encourage you, get a genetic test, figure out the different nutritional markers that your body has, because it's genetics, it's based on your genes. 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Those are the two energy sources of the body. 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
2: A deal with Denmark. I'm Deborah Valentine, Fox News. President Trump announcing Friday he has a deal with Denmark to bolster the U.S. military presence in Greenland.
3: President Trump declaring victory in a historic deal with Greenland. The sweeping agreement grants U.S. permanent military rights on the strategically placed Arctic island. It also bars non-NATO countries from establishing military bases there.
2: Fox's Kevin Cork reporting. The vice president rallies voters in Iowa as midterm election races heat up. Fox's Kristen Goodwin has more.
4: Vice President J.D. Vance touting Republican candidates, including Zach Lane for Iowa governor.
5: He's not plotting constantly on how to get into the next bigger and higher office. He is a man of conviction, and he's a man who cannot be bought or told by anyone what to do.
4: Telling a crowd in Council Bluffs, Lane, a farmer, believes in strong families and is committed to putting parents in charge of their kids' education.
5: Let's get him in the governor's mansion and let's put him to work for the state of Iowa.
4: Lane faces Democrat Rob Sand, the state auditor, in November, who has been campaigning on public safety and cutting costs. Kristen Goodwin, Fox News.
2: The vice president also touting the Trump administration's border security policies, efforts to reduce crime and to protect U.S. farmers. President Trump on Friday signed into law a sweeping sanctions package targeting Russian officials and key pillars of its economy. It's meant to punish and pressure Moscow for its ongoing war against Ukraine. The measure was a final legacy item for the late Senator Lindsey Graham of South Carolina, a close ally and friend of the president, who had just returned from Ukraine when he unexpectedly died in July. 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
2: Two U.S. universities are under investigation by the education and state departments for allegedly providing incomplete or inaccurate disclosures on foreign donations.
10: The cases of these two schools, the funding at the issue comes from China, which raises national security concerns. The Departments of State and Education are investigating Duke University and the University of North Dakota, saying both schools may not have properly disclosed foreign gifts and contracts. Federal officials say Duke's investigation focuses in part on its partnership with Wuhan University, which helped establish a Duke campus in China. The number two at Department of Education says, quote, unfortunately, it appears that both Duke and UND have provided untimely and incomplete foreign funding disclosures, which include erroneously identifying certain governmental partners as non-governmental.
2: That's Fox's Lucas Tomlinson reporting. The Trump administration says both universities were late in supplying their records and now have 30 days to do so. Virginia's Governor Amanda Spanberger and her administration have quietly pushed back and proposed an idea to protect girls in sports without announcing it to the public. Fox's Chanley Painter has the details.
11: Last year, under former Governor Glenn Youngkin, the state health board unanimously authorized the process, but Virginia's online portal now lists the effort as, quote, withdrawn. Victoria Cobb is the president of the Family Foundation of Virginia, a Christian advocacy group. WVTF's Radio IQ was first to report that the regulatory process had been ended, defending the move. Governor Spanberger told the outlet this week, quote, there's no legal authority to move forward with rulemaking, and prior administrations may have tried to create lanes, and we're not doing that.
2: According to the state's regulatory website, the proposed rules were intended to prevent biologic males from participating in organized female-only athletic teams and competitions in Virginia. I'm Deborah Valentine. This is Fox News.
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0: so glad you're here today. This show is all about you. It's about your health and it's about your life. Remember, if the body can get sick, it can also get well. Lifestyles are medicine. So the choices that we make today can and will determine the kind of health we're going to have. Look, you don't have to be stuck where you are. Doesn't matter what you walked in here with, what you tuned in here with. If it's diabetes, high blood pressure, maybe you need to lose 100 pounds. Maybe you need to lose 10 pounds. But just know this, that your choices that you've made up to this point don't define you. But what you decide to do now, that's what defines you. And that's what's going to give you the victory in your health in every area. Our choices determine everything in our health and in our life. So making the right kind of choices, that's the great thing about, I love about having another day, like today. It gives us the ability to thrive. It gives us the ability to make it and to make today better than it was yesterday. And I truly believe that your midlife can be your peak life, or wherever your midlife is can be your peak life. If you're 20s, it could be your peak life. People call it a midlife. Some people get in midlife, they have a midlife crisis. But I hope, my hope is that you're having a crisis no matter what age you are. That if you're 20, you're having a crisis because you want to be the best version of you. If you're 30, you're having a crisis because you want to be the best version of you. If you're 50, you're having a crisis, not for what you haven't done, but what you know you can be. If you're 80, you're not giving up and saying, to heck with all this health stuff. I'll eat whatever I want, do whatever I want. You should be thinking, how can I hit 100? Okay? So stop giving up on yourself and have a crisis to become your best version. On this show, we want to help you do that. That's it. I mean, we want to give you the tools, the tricks, the things you need. Give us a call, 888-283-7272. That's 888-283-7272. Or check us out on the web. You can go to Believe Health TV. There you can catch all of our original shows, and you can also send us an email. If you want to ask me a question here on the show, you can send us a text message. There's a number there. You can text if you like. Now, DM me on any social media. I hope you like and subscribe everything that we're doing. Follow everything that we're doing just so we can be a part of each other's lives. Look, we're here for you, and we want to answer whatever questions you have, whatever you're dealing with, and that's what we're going to do right now. We're going to go to the phones and go to Frankie. Hi, Frankie. What is your health challenge?
1: Yes, I need more information on the cilantro, what it is and where to get it at. Cilantro, that is good for blood sugar and all that, the cilantro.
0: Yeah, so that's a great question. Cilantro is actually amazing for blood sugar. It really is. It's amazing for a lot of things. It's got strong antioxidants, tons of polyphenols in it, and it's great for your immune system. That's what I love about it the most, more than just about anything. But cilantro is something you can pick up at any store. I mean, basic grocery stores will have it. Go in the spice section, and they'll have the cilantro, you know, in the little bottles like you would have with turmeric or parsley or any of those. And it'll be over there. And just get cilantro. You can put it on any kind of food. It's extremely safe and healthy, and it just gives so much. And here's the thing about it, is that if you're dealing with diabetes, and hopefully you're doing other things, like you're eating balanced meals 5 to 6 times a day, small meals, snacks, like protein, like a chicken breast, and you would have broccoli and maybe a handful of almonds. That's a good balanced meal. Maybe you have a piece of fruit, which they say don't eat too much fruit when you struggle with diabetes, but let's say you have a peach and you have a handful of walnuts with that. Well, guess what? When you have a carb, like the fruit, but you eat a fat with it, like the nuts, it balances out the blood sugar levels and really helps to stabilize. Well, cilantro does a very similar thing. So if you were eating, say, a sweet potato and a chicken breast, well, the sweet potato is going to make your blood sugar go up a little bit, not a whole lot. But if you put cilantro on that sweet potato, guess what? It's going to cause the blood sugar not to rise as much because it helps to control that. So cilantro's got some great benefits. It's also great for the heart. Blood pressure issues, cilantro is phenomenal for that. There's a lot of great things. But the main thing, I know what you're asking, is where do you get it? And get the organic kind and get it at Walmart will have it. Any of those places will have it. Your local grocery store, and they're like $3 for a bottle. It's amazing. I'm real big on spices. Anything that's natural and whole food based that you can use in your diet every single day, that's a winner for me. That's key. So cilantro is a great, great way to go. Now give us a call, 888-283-7272. 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We want to help you and encourage you and just help you along the way to be that best version of you. That's the key. All right. Now, I know e-cigarettes, you're not going to like me for some of you aren't going to like this, but I know e-cigarettes are hot. I know that they're popular. I know that a lot of people, and they're like, well, you know, I used to do cigarettes. Now I'm doing the whole vaping thing. Harvard did a study. Like, you know, this is, you all know this if you smoke at all. So Harvard did a study in Boston. They checked 51 types of flavored e-cigarettes in liquids. Okay. And they all contain diacetyl, which is a chemical shown to cause severe bronchitis and also lead to lung disease, including cancer. There you have it. So if you think you're going to get away from the whole cancer thing or the lung disease thing by not doing the actual tobacco, but doing the vaping, you're sorely mistaken. You're giving up one for the other. It's like saying, well, I'm not going to eat any more donuts. I'm going to stick to the candy bars. It's the same thing. It's doing the same thing to your body. So my encouragement for you is to just stop. And here's it. I know it's hard. I know that smoking and vaping and all that is the nicotine is more addictive than sugar. I get all these stories, and that there is some truth to that. But here's what I do know. And I tell this story a lot. My granny, who lived to be 94, amazing lady, I loved her so much. She smoked her whole life. Like, I think from age 17 to like 92.

0: smoked her whole life. And, you know, in her day, way back in the day, the whole issue with it wasn't pneumonia. So she got really sick and she had a lung condition. And, you know, she made this deal. She said that if I don't have, you know, like severe pneumonia, she made this deal with God, right? She said, if I come out of this and I don't have some severe lung condition and my lungs heal up from this, right, then I'll never smoke another day in my life. Okay. Now this lady's 92 and this happens. Like, who has the kind of willpower at 92? So guess what? She had double pneumonias really bad, right? Whole lungs filled up, she had antibiotics, all this stuff. And she's recovering at 92, which is amazing. So she recovered at 92, double pneumonia. And guess what? She left the hospital. And guess what? She never did again. She never smoked another cigarette. Cold turkey. Just stopped. So she made that deal with God, and that was it. Like, it just stopped. So I know that if a 92-year-old woman, superwoman, as I call her, can do that, you can too. You've just got to have a strong enough why. Yes, you may need to get help with a doctor. You may need to get on the gum, and you may need to do some things to taper down or something to help you. But I really believe when it comes to these kind of things that if you have a strong enough why, that you can overcome any kind of addiction. You just got to have the right tools to do that. And the why, the reason behind that, whether it's your kids, your family, your loved ones, somebody you dearly care for, it's knowing that why that'll get you out of it. It's just a big deal. And people that struggle with the smoking thing, it really gets at me. That and people that are really overweight because you're eating too much, and because it's really going to negatively affect your health, and it's going to shorten your lifespan.
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1: 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Look, we're here for you. We're on your team. We want to help you win and become that best version of you. That's what this whole thing is about. It really is. Now, let's jump in for just a minute. I want to hop over here for just a second. I don't want to hammer down too much on the whole smoking thing, but let's do this. I know some of your emails have come in too. I'm going to go and jump to an email. So let's go to Stanley. He sent an email from Detroit, Michigan, and he wants to know what to do for prostate issues. Now, I don't know if you're listening as, swollen prostate or prostate cancer, but I'll give you kind of some basics, okay, Stanley? So here's the key. When it comes to your prostate, know this, that they always say that most guys will end up with prostate cancer if they live long enough. I don't know that that's necessarily true, because if you do the right things in the right way nutritionally and you support the prostate in the right way, one of the biggest things when you get into your 60s and 70s is an imbalance in hormones. Number one, your testosterone naturally declines, but it gets really low for a lot of men, like where it's dangerous. Because too low a testosterone can actually cause you to have a lot of negative side effects in a lot of ways, especially with the heart, but with the prostate especially. So if the prostate starts getting swollen, or if you get into the whole cancer section, that's a whole different animal. What I would encourage you to do is to look at an anti-inflammatory-based diet. If you've got any kind of prostate issues, look at a vegetarian-based, anti-inflammatory-based diet. Because the proteins are not necessarily the bad thing. It's the quality and the type of the proteins that can be the challenge. The other thing is look into things like saw palmetto. It's known to be super helpful, okay? The other thing is pumpkin seed oil and zinc. Look, we've heard a lot about zinc and the immune system. And it's a big kicker. I mean, it's a big deal. But lack of zinc is one of the number one reasons that the prostate can start acting up in a negative way. So the zinc levels actually help all of that in a great way. Your immune system, prostate, all. So just a couple of tips when you're dealing with the prostate to make sure your foods play a big role. Okay, they really do. Let's get to the phones right now. I want to jump in and grab a call. Let's go to Alan. Hi, Alan. What is your health challenge?
2: I was calling to speak to you about

0: getting rid of mucus and also bone structure. I fell and bruised my spine. I had a lot of surgery, so I lost a lot of muscle mass, and I want to, strengthen my bones.
1: So they're kind of two separate issues, but also kind of one and the same. So let's just hit it this way. Whenever you got a lot of mucus, you've got a lot of inflammation in the body, period. Meaning that you're eating things like cheese or wheat products. You may have an allergy to dairy or gluten. That can create a lot of excess mucus in the body, which is not a good thing, but yet it's easy to take care of. So your microbiome in the gut, which is the environment of the gut, functions better when you lower the inflammation in the body. The anti-inflammatory diet that I talk about all the time is, in my opinion, the best way to go. You can go to myfreehealthbook.com and just get a free copy of it, but look at the food list that's in there. It will really get you going in the right direction about how to avoid mucus in the body. So that's number one. Number two is for falling and bruising yourself or causing issues with your bones, a couple things going on. Number one, nutritionally, your body's not getting what it needs. It could be certain minerals, calcium, magnesium, boron, manganese. There's certain minerals that your body needs that it's just not getting. But more importantly, it's not about just taking supplements. It is about eating the right kind of foods, which takes me back to the anti-inflammatory diet. Because if this mucus thing is happening, then you know you're not absorbing and digesting and processing the foods that you're actually eating. So even if you're eating junk food, you're not using much of that for your body that will help your body. And your vitamin D levels are probably really, really, really low. 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I would get that checked out and get a blood test done with your primary care physician or with one of our health coach providers. We've got a 25-point diagnostic blood test that we do for everyone. 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And that's a big deal. So I would start with the test, figure out what is really there, and then build a good solid game plan around that. Again, go to myfreehealthbook.com. 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If you want to send me an email, just go to Believe Health TV. We can always do that for you each and every day. That's our network, and we are here for you no matter what. I know you're struggling. I know you probably deal with certain things. Maybe you need to lose weight. Maybe you have high blood pressure, diabetes, or depressed, or you have anxiety, and you're just trying to figure it all out. Well, you're in the right place, because whatever you came here with, we're going to help you learn the tools and the strategies to overcome that and to live your best life and to be the best version of you and reach your potential. Because that is the ultimate key. We want to see you thrive and make it, and we want to see you not struggle. And really, again, if it's about losing weight, you can lose the weight. Now, speaking of weight, I'm going to give you three keys right now in exercise that will help you more than anything to cut through all the clutter, to cut through everything, because there's a lot of noise in the exercise space. You have to do this, you have to join a gym, all the. I'm going to give you three things that if you'll follow these principles, it'll make a radical difference in the way that your body shifts and changes. Okay? So here's the key. Number one, when it comes to exercise, is more is not better. Frequency and intensity are the two keys. So it's better to exercise every day in a short span than to do a longer exercise session 3 days a week. For example, it's better for you to work to do to let's say run sprints or do some kind of activity for 15 to 20 minutes that's really focused and intense, rather than and do that 6 days a week, rather than doing 3 days a week and walking for 45 minutes kind of around the neighborhood. You're going to get more benefit from that short duration than you are from the longer. Okay, so that's number one. So your frequency is important and your intensity is important. Number two, when it comes to exercise, is the time of day that you do it.
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4: A deal with Denmark. I'm Deborah Valentine, Fox News. President Trump announcing Friday he has a deal with Denmark to bolster the U.S. military presence in Greenland.
5: President Trump declaring victory in a historic deal with Greenland. The sweeping agreement grants U.S. permanent military rights on the strategically placed Arctic island. It also bars non-NATO countries from establishing military bases there.
4: Fox's Kevin Cork reporting. The vice president rallies voters in Iowa as midterm election races heat up. Fox's Kristen Goodwin has more.
6: Vice President J.D. Vance touting Republican candidates, including Zach Lane for Iowa governor.
7: He's not plotting constantly on how to get into the next bigger and higher office. He is a man of conviction, and he's a man who cannot be bought or told by anyone what to do.
6: Telling a crowd in Council Bluffs, Lane, a farmer, believes in strong families and is committed to putting parents in charge of their kids' education.
7: Let's get him in the governor's mansion and let's put him to work for the state of Iowa.
6: Lane faces Democrat Rob Sand, the state auditor, in November, who has been campaigning on public safety and cutting costs. Kristen Goodwin, Fox News.
4: The vice president also touting the Trump administration's border security policies, efforts to reduce crime and to protect U.S. farmers. President Trump on Friday signed into law a sweeping sanctions package targeting Russian officials and key pillars of its economy. It's meant to punish and pressure Moscow for its ongoing war against Ukraine. The measure was a final legacy item for the late Senator Lindsey Graham of South Carolina, a close ally and friend of the president, who had just returned from Ukraine when he unexpectedly died in July. America's listening to Fox News.
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1: The best time to exercise, if you can, is first thing in the morning. It's the best. Now, if you need to exercise in the afternoon, I would not do evening exercise because it starts throwing off your what we call your circadian rhythm. And that's something you really got to guard and protect, because it affects your hormone patterns and your sleep patterns. So do your best to exercise early in the morning up through about midday, and keep that as your window if you can. Now, if you have to exercise only in the evening, I mean, I get it. I mean, I'd rather you be exercising then than not exercising at all. So, I mean, let's get that straight. So we got to make sure we're doing it, but that your timing is really important. And then the third, and this is really, really important when it comes to exercise, is making sure you do some form of resistance type exercise. It doesn't have to be in a gym with weights, but it can be a DDPY, which is a great version. It's like a strength yoga type system. That's a great one. The other one is to make sure there's TRX methods where they're using bands. Anything you're doing with body weight resistance is going to get you in the right direction. But muscle is the key to longevity. Like, don't ever let anyone else tell you anything different. Your amount of muscle that you carry minus body fat is going to be kind of like the barometer to how much longevity that you will have. So your muscle is that key. Your mobility is the key. And having that longevity is going to be based on the choices that you're making every day. So the food you eat, the amount of rest that you get, optimizing your hormone levels, and giving yourself that peak level of what you need to function is going to be the absolute key. So I want to give you those three things. That will help you in your exercise journey to make sure that you're making the right decisions. Now, make sure to give us a call. Always, we're here for you. But regardless, whatever you walked in here with, realize that your body can always become better. You can become better. Always believe. I just want to welcome you. Look, whatever you walked in here with, I just want you to know that whatever you came here with, you don't have to leave with. If you're struggling with anything, if it's high blood pressure, diabetes, if it's losing weight, whatever it is, just know that if the body can get sick, it can also get well. Lifestyles are medicine. So the choices that you make every single day, they matter more than anything else. And don't worry about the fact that maybe you've made some tough choices, some bad choices that have put you in a tough place, because today is a brand new day. That's what I love more than anything. That's the hope that we have. Hope is some of the best medicine that anyone could ever have. Now, if you haven't sent me an email, go to Believe Health TV. You send an email, we can make it part of the show. If you want to call the show, call 888-283-7272. That's 888-283-7272. And we'll make you part of the show. And if you want to answer in private, we can do that too. Whatever it takes to get you the help that you need is what we will do. And if you go to the website, Believe Health TV, then you'll also see a number you can text if you want to send us a text message. You can do that as well. And social media, look, all the handles, Twitter, Facebook, Instagram, TikTok, all of them. We are there and we'd love to hear from you. So just go to any of our platforms, make sure you subscribe and follow and like and share and all that kind of jazz. So we're here for you. That's the bottom line. Now, I love to talk about foods. Foods are our medicine more than just about anything else. And so we're going to talk about a food today that you're thinking, well, that's not really a food. It's kind of like maybe a flower. But it's actually, we used it in a, of course, an herbal form, and they make it in teas, and they actually grind it up where you can put it on your food. But we're talking about dandelion. You're like, dandelion? It's an alkaline mineral inside that is so good for our bodies in so many different ways. Number one, it is one of the very few, and they make it in a tea and a juice a lot of times, but it's really good for removing heavy metals from the body. It's also really good for eliminating constipation. But here's the key that they just found out in the research, is that it's really good to fight Alzheimer's disease. Now, they're saying that Alzheimer's is almost like a type 3 diabetes, okay, or this term we call diabesity that has really come on board. But we know the fact that Alzheimer's is a challenge. We're seeing it, I mean, it's expanded more and more. We're seeing more diagnosed conditions of Alzheimer's than ever before. So it's one of those things I want to encourage you to really look into. Dandelion is so easy. Like I said, it's a tea. They can make it into juice. But here's the other one. So you hear about anemia all the time, right? Which can be low iron or low B12. And so much of that has to do with diet. It does. If you've gone vegetarian and you've cut out all red meat from your diet, many times people can become anemic. It's very true. So you have to supplement, but a lot of the B vitamins that we get are from dark leafy green vegetables. So if you increase your dark leafy greens, you can get an abundance of that. Well, with dandelion tea, we're learning, and dandelion juice as well, is it actually helps to combat anemia in a great way. So Look, dandelion is something that is easy to get. Most all health food stores have the tea, where you can just put it in, you know, again, little tea bags. But using that on a regular basis can be very, very helpful to you, especially if you have loved ones that are struggling in some of these areas. It can be a great addition to what they're already doing. It's not to say the medicine or anything that they're taking is not helpful, but I'm a big fan of anything that we can do with our foods to make our body better. You're making a good choice, because really it's the choices that you make every single day that give you the kind of health that you're going to have. Remember, we get a brand new body about every year. So every 90 to 120 days, old cells are dying off, new cells are forming. So we get a brand new body once a year. So the body you have right now is not the same one you had a year ago. Now, some systems in the body take longer, like 7 years, to completely turn over. But the reality is that we have the greatest gift in the palm of our hand every day. And that's the ability to choose, to make good choices or to not make good choices. And at the end of the day, we want to do everything we can to be that best version. So again, something so simple as dandelion, you would never even think, I would never think till I study this stuff. And it's like, oh my goodness. But I will tell you that there's no greater tool than food that can reverse conditions. Because 9 times out of 10, it's the foods that you've eaten over time that have put you in the position of where you are. And so, again, if we can lifestyle our way into getting sick, we can lifestyle our way out and get well. And that's the key. That's kind of the core message that I want to give you. But the dandelion is very, very good. Now, let's talk a little bit about a couple things. I want to get to your calls. Make sure you can call us 888-283-7272. That's 888-283-7272. And also go to Believe Health TV. 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Well, it's got the anti-inflammatory diet in it. It will help you understand how to take care of your health from A to Z. Like, it will help you all day long learn what it takes to really get your body figured out. It even teaches you how to read what your lab values are and what they mean. All that's in the book and even more. We want to give that to you for free just to help encourage you and get you going in the right direction with your health so that you're not stuck. Because many times people get stuck. And I know you know what I'm talking about. You get stuck with not knowing what to eat, with how to exercise. And now there's so much information out there. It's like, what do you do? We want to cut through all the clutter and give you a simple way of thinking and a simple set of action steps to get you the results that you're looking for. Because like I said, no matter what you started with, and no matter if you go on 3 medications and diagnosed with blood pressure and diabetes, it doesn't mean you have to stay there, right? I mean, if the body can get sick, you can also get well. That is something we definitely know, and that's been proven in science over and over again. We've seen it. It's amazing. Let's get on the phones, though. I know you've been waiting there. Let's go to Flora. Hi, Flora. Welcome to the show.
13: Yes, I was calling. I have a venous insufficiency problem, and I have a ulcer on my leg from having venous insufficiency. And it's very painful. And I've taken all kind of painkillers, but nothing kills the pain. It's like a burning pain. So I'm trying to find something that I can take or use to relieve the pain on the ulcer. Is it something topical I can put on the ulcer, or is it something I can take to relieve the pain, because it's actually a burning pain, so no regular type strong pain medicine actually helps at all. So every time I get up, I'm crying to try to walk. The only time when I lay down and kind of keep it lifted, it's okay. But once my leg drops down and the blood flows down through the ulcer, it's excruciating pain.
1: That's right.
13: And it's just not going away. So that's what I'm trying to find out, how to deal with pain of an ulcer on your leg that's from venous insufficiency.
1: Yeah.
13: Thank you.
1: Now, I tell you what, it's one of those things where it is a challenge. Number one, you need to have somebody really good in wound care that's helping you. So I hope you have a physician that specializes in that to help you. Whenever you have an ulcer like that, getting obviously that to heal is going to be a factor as well. having a good solid eating plan that avoids sugar completely is going to be a fast track to getting that to heal and making sure that you have the right kind of fatty acids in the body and you know the levels, meaning that someone is checking your blood test to make sure you have enough fatty acid levels in the body for everything to function the way it needs to. Because the skin heals much better when there's a lower sugar intake in the body and when there's higher levels of omega-3 fatty acids in the body, for sure. And then also good probiotics to make sure the bacteria is where it needs to be in the gut. That can help facilitate healing as well. As far as the pain goes, a couple things you want to look at. And again, whoever is managing this for you, you want to talk to them about this because they're probably just giving you the pain meds, and then, but there's a lot of research on curcumin, which is in turmeric, right? Or turmeric, however you want to say it. But that spice has been used in India for a long time to help with inflammation and with pain. There are other products out there like AminoActive that's really good that uses bromelain from pineapple to help break down and to lower the inflammation in the body, because a lot of the pain is coming from that. And yes, I know it's painful. There also could be a neurological component. So I'd have whoever's working with you to evaluate these areas, but look at the natural side as well. And if you don't have a copy of my book for the anti-inflammatory diet, please, we'll give it to you for free. Just go to myfreehealthbook.com and check that out so that it can be a real blessing to you.
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5: Ulcers on the leg and any kind of wound type issue is always a challenge for people. The healing process on that is a challenge within itself. But just know this, that any kind of issue in the body that requires healing means that you've got to cut down the inflammation and you have to give the body what it needs. That's more than anything else. You have to give the body the things that it needs to function and to repair. And many times we're not giving our bodies what we need, whether it's in the form of oxygen, with more exercise, and or if it's giving the body the right amount of proteins that it needs to really heal effectively. So there's a lot of different things that we're not doing. But on this show, I want to encourage you and give you the tips and tools that you can to have that. Give us a call, 888-283-7272. That's 888-283-7272, and we'll do everything we can to help you. Also, go to Believe Health TV. If you want to send us an email, we'll make it part of the show. 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We got a text number there. And then if you do anything with social media, TikTok, Twitter, Instagram, Facebook, make sure to join us there, follow us, and like and share. We got all kinds of exclusive content that goes on there that doesn't happen here. So if you haven't joined our health club as well, please get in our community just so you can be encouraged with everyone that's there. There's people in there that have come off blood pressure medications and they don't have diabetes anymore. Maybe you're trying to figure that out. But there's people already there that have walked that journey with you and they could help in a major way. So we want to help you with that. All right, let's get on. I've got a tweet that came in. And they said, what's the major cause of kidney stones? Okay. Kidney stones are caused from what's called oxalic acid or oxalates. Okay. Certain foods, we've got a whole list of this in my book. So if you go to myfreehealthbook.com, you can get a copy of this list. But the oxalates that are in that form kidney stones are in a lot of the dark leafy greens like spinach, kale, Swiss chard, rhubarb. They contain a lot of what's called the oxalates. And there's a lot of other foods that contain oxalates. But if you are prone to kidney stones, it means your body doesn't handle and break down oxalates very well, or oxalic acid. And so if you eat foods high in oxalates, there's a high propensity that it'll bind with calcium and form these stones. And these things hurt. Like, this is no joke. If you've ever had a kidney stone, they're very, very, very painful. So I would encourage you to cut down on any of the foods that contain high oxalates. It's one of the best things you can do because your body, for some reason, doesn't handle that component very well. But, I mean, if you can't eat kale all the time, which, that's not it's good to eat kale. It's good stuff. But you can have, like, romaine lettuce. You can have spring mix, which is still a darker green. You can have broccoli and green beans and asparagus and all these things, that these types of foods that are green and they've got all the vitamins and minerals and nutrients that you need to really function and do well. So it's an easy thing to do, but that's what really causes the kidney stones and causes them to be such a challenge. A lot of people struggle with them and they are painful. No doubt about it. Super painful, but you can overcome them. I mean, it's about making the right choices with your food more than anything else. Give us a call, 888-283-7272. You can always go to our website, go to Believe Health TV as well. I'm going to jump and grab another one. Facebook, they said, I'm 64 and more than 100 pounds overweight. It's hard for me to get around. Where do I start? Look, the anti-inflammatory diet in my book, go to myfreehealthbook.com. Telling you that's the place to start. Getting with a health coach provider on our team will probably help you. But joining the

0: health club is really going to be a thing for you. So get in our health club, because in that, if you go to the website, Believe Health TV, you'll see the health club. 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Like a health coach provider are going to break things down for you and give you a strategy and the tools of things that you need. 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I get in the health club. I teach at a deeper level, and we get a lot more one-on-one interaction there as well. So I would have you and encourage you to go there, because if you're looking to lose that kind of weight, it's a journey. Obviously, you know that. This is not going to happen in a week or a month. This is a long-term journey, but it's taking you a long time to get there. So again, if you can lifestyle your way in, you can lifestyle your way out. And the key is knowing to believe in yourself to make the right choices. I'm so glad you're with us. Look, this is all about you. 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Always, we're here for you. 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Now, if you haven't got a free copy of my book, go to myfreehealthbook.com. Look, we want to give you a copy just for being a viewer, a listener, and being a part of our family. It's just our gift to you. Let's get on the phones and go with Gina. Hi, Gina. What is your health challenge?
1: I'm calling about a heart flutter issue. I would like to know his thoughts on medication and or cardiologist follow-up of ablation. Pro or con, would like his feedback on what this issue could entail. Thank you. Bye.
0: Oh, yeah, no, that's heart flutters. They call it AFib, but heart flutters can come from a variety of places. But one of the main things we know for a fact, well, two things. One is it could be something with the thyroid, meaning that you could be low in iodine. And this is not standard medicine. This is more naturopathic medicine, which is more of an alternative mindset. Okay. Because standard medicine says if you have a heart flutter, AFib, you're taking this medication and that's just it, right? There's no other option. There's no theories, nothing. That's just it. Being trained and having multiple doctors, I can tell you that from naturopathic medicine, there are some other options to look into. Vitamin and mineral nutritional deficiencies play a major role in the health challenge disease / process in a big way. So a lot of times, and remember, 1.5% of Americans actually eat vegetables, okay? That's not a big number. And so if 1.5% of Americans actually eat vegetables and you're not getting enough of the B vitamins over a long period of time, then it could cause something like that to happen. The B vitamins are the key, because the B vitamins are what help regulate. And then again, if we're dealing with the thyroid, which it potentially could be an iodine issue, what does the thyroid regulate? It regulates three major areas in the body: our metabolism, okay, weight loss and that sort of thing. But it also regulates mental clarity. That's why people get brain fog if they have a thyroid issue. And guess what the third thing is? People don't talk about it, but it regulates heart rate and rhythm. And so guess what? If you have low iodine, the thyroid's not working right, all of a sudden you can start getting flutters in the heart. Why? Maybe it's genetic. Okay, maybe, like a little bit. It could be a B vitamin deficiency, but it could be an iodine deficiency. And it could mean the thyroid's not working the way that it needs to. So that's why getting blood tests done for regular medical protocols is good, okay? But if they're saying that we don't see anything at that point, then it's really good to have, and I think it's good to have this done anyway, to get all the nutritional deficiencies potentially evaluated. So vitamins, minerals, cofactors, trace minerals, all the things that your body's getting enough of or not having enough of, so that you know. Because you may be eating foods every single day that are even making things worse or they're making things better. But you darn sure want to be making sure that you're getting what you need every single day. And we're so deficient anyway because of our soil. So I encourage you, get a lab test done and have an evaluation done so you know what it could be or couldn't be. Again, the power's in the numbers. Knowing your numbers is such a key. If you don't have a copy of my book, go to myfreehealthbook.com. In there, it teaches you how to actually read your own blood test. And that can be a great support to you during this process. But more than anything, believe in yourself and always believe.
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0: Thanks for joining us. A woman named Haley Davis went to a North Carolina estate sale looking for ginger jars, but someone else had already bought them. Instead, the 23-year-old left with three digital cameras for $10 each. Later, she discovered that one contained a photo she never expected to see, an image of herself in the fourth grade. People.com says Davis, who lives in Robbins, charged one of the cameras and eventually plugged its SD card into her MacBook, where she found eight folders of someone else's photos. As she searched for clues about the owner, she found an image containing the name Ryan Hauser and asked her stepdad if he recognized it. Her stepdad did. He taught this kid Hauser in high school and worked alongside his father. Turns out Hauser at the time had recently completed a hike of the Appalachian Trail and had gone to the school to speak to students about things like the animals he encountered and the gear he carried. Meanwhile, their family was working to get the SD card back to Hauser. That'll do it for this hour. For Nicole Murray, I'm Gordon Deal. Thanks for listening to This Weekend.
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0: package targeting Russian officials and key pillars of the Russian economy as their invasion of Ukraine goes on. I'm Paul Stevens. This is Fox News.
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6: One of the things that is catching everybody's attention, depending on what part of the world you are in, we have listeners all across. We have a very Midwestern perspective because of where we're at. But is just that the changing of the seasons. And we've changed seasons on this show for a lot of years. And we've seen different impacts and different effects of the seasons. But we're kind of starting to feel the chill in the air. And the winter is coming. And you get ready for what's ahead. And so, you know, Russ, what are the things that you're having people come in and start to think about, or the things that you're recommending to people to be thinking about as the season gets ready to change? What do we need to be looking at?
5: You know, there's not things that we need to do like we did years ago. I mean, the generation we have now driving cars doesn't even know about the days where we had to change things before winter.
6: Yeah, you used to get different oil in your car because it was coming to winter.
5: Different oil, make sure your antifreeze is good, all that stuff. Typically, that, if you're doing regular maintenance on your car, you don't have to worry about that. It's already been done unless you're completely ignoring your car. But what is important to check, and what we've had a few customers find out lately, is do things even work? When was the last time you turned your heater on? We don't talk about that. We talk about the summer when somebody says, oh my gosh, it's going to be 100 today. My air doesn't work. Well, when was the last time you turned it on? Why? It worked last fall. It must have been the guy that just put an air filter in my car. They must have damaged my AC, right? When was the last time you turned it on and checked it? Well, I think it worked last September, you think.
6: So when was the last time you turned on your heater?
5: Exactly. And I've got one in the shop right now. They bought it. They had no idea the heater didn't work. Heater didn't work. So now it's got to get fixed.
6: Do you have you figured out what it was yet?
5: Oh, yeah. It's got a broken door. The whole dash has to come out.
6: So in that case, it's the HVAC box under the dash is a problem. So it's
5: not just the motor.
6: It's not a quick fix.
5: No. So you got to get the parts. You got to get time to put it in, the whole bit. So is your car, if you don't have heat, is it as simple as flushing the heater core? Because the radiator has never been flushed and the car's 15, 20 years old. Is it something small like a blend door motor you can replace, and that's still pretty affordable in most cars if you don't have to pull the whole dash, depending on which motor it is, but most of them are still accessible from underneath. You know, there's a lot of different things, but you won't know until you check those things. So we would strongly suggest, if wherever you're at in the country, it will get cold at some point, just turn it over to heat as soon as you have a

0: day where the temperature's, you know, even 70. So you can turn it on and see if hotter air is coming out. If it doesn't, now is the time to get it checked before the rush.
1: Yeah, locally here, we've had a 47 degree morning or something like that. So you need some heat in those mornings to get things feeling a little better. So it's time to check that heat out. That'd be a good step one. Let's go to the phones for a bit and we can continue to talk about that, or we'll see where the conversations take us.
0: Let's talk to Craig in Kansas. Tell us about your selling and purchasing, Craig.
2: Yeah. So I've got this Road King Harley Davidson that I enjoy riding because I like a little open air. But I'm retirement age close, 62. My wife says, too many cell phones, too many crazies on the road. You need to get rid of that Harley. She won't ride with me anyway. I say, okay, so I'll sell the Harley, but I like open air. I'm going to have to buy a convertible. She says, go buy a convertible and get rid of that Harley. So my question for you guys, because I know you work on a lot of different cars, you guys are kind of the modern day click and clack fellows. So I thought, I'm just going to call you guys. And so I would like to buy a Cabriolet, a four-seater, so I can take another couple, even though it's a little cramped in the backseat of any of those, to go get a Sonic Coke or whatever. So I would like to buy something. I've looked at a few different ones. One of them that piques my interest is the Audi A5, which is a Cabriolet four-seater. But what I'm curious about is of the cars in that Cabriolet style, which ones do you say give the least trouble? I'm sort of scared of gas-powered turbocharged engines because I had a bad experience with an EcoBoost a number of years ago, and I think that I would rather not have a turbocharged engine, but I may have just had a bad experience. So I'm wondering what you guys would say if you were going to buy a used convertible car with, say, 50,000 to 75,000 miles, which one would you be looking at?
1: The Cabriolet style, I'm assuming you're looking for when you mentioned the Audi A5, mostly is going to rule out the domestics. You know, you've got a Mustang convertible out there that's still a nice, dependable ride, but that's not, that's not the true four-seater you're thinking about, correct?
2: Right, and I think the comfort ride might be a higher level on something like an Audi or maybe a BMW, or I don't know. I've looked at a lot of them, but I've never driven any of them, so I don't even know that I can be. I've had a Mustang car for my daughter, so I've driven the Mustang, but I've never driven any of those other foreign-made cars in that brief, I guess.
1: Yeah, no, and we've had a number of them through the shop that Russ has worked on, and we can always, we see the worst of things usually when we're fixing them or people are having parts requests. But personally, I've had an Audi, I've had a BMW, I've had domestic convertibles, and there is definitely another level of refinement and comfort that comes with those European convertibles, no doubt. It's more of a true road car than a Mustang is more like your Harley. It's American muscle. That's the feel they're looking for, even though it is a very,
2: even though it is a very
1: refined car now. Smooth power, they ride better than you'd expect with the new ones for sure. But there again, it doesn't have a huge back seat, but none of them really do. The Audi convertibles, the BMW convertibles, the Mercedes convertibles. Gosh, what else would fall into that category that I'm not thinking about? There's probably something. But any of those that you buy at 50,000 miles, 70,000 miles, that's going to be 5 years old, are we thinking? Somewhere in that range? Seven?
2: Yeah.
1: You're going to be playing a little bit of whack-a-mole with any of those brands on odd things that can happen and break that can just be more expensive. This is a tough one for me because I think that we've seen problematic, expensive problems with Audis, BMWs, and Mercedes. And you get put into a box sometimes, not always, on serviceability, if you don't have a dealer near you or a specialty shop that has invested in some of the tools to be able to communicate and work on those vehicles.
2: And see, that's part of my equation, because I live in a remote place in Oklahoma where we're 120 miles from Amarillo, we're 240 miles from Oklahoma City. So we don't have those, you know, Audis and BMW dealers and stuff.
1: Yeah, I think that, I don't know. I mean, this is a hard one for me, but I think that if I was going to lean towards one that we've seen the least problems with, I think it'd probably be the BMW.
0: Yeah.
2: Oh, really?
0: For that classic car.
1: Yeah, and when you get into that middle, because their chassis they use in those cabriolets are a lot the same as their sedan models or maybe a coupe that they make, very similar. And so you start getting into those brands and their nomenclature and how they name things and what chassis they're built off. Sometimes I just have to pause because we just don't see as much of it. But there again, I've owned an Audi and loved it. Smooth power. I got a friend of mine in our small town that's bought a couple of Audis in that year range from us as projects, minor repairables that he's fixed up, and their family has just driven the wheels off them and loves them. And we've got the Mercedes side of things. We don't see quite as much of it. I think as far as the availability and quantity. And here again, I could be totally talking out of school based on my own eyeballs, but from what we see, it seems to kind of be like an Audi, BMW, Mercedes is kind of the availability, what you might see out there for sale. And I think that the price tags might be similar in that range.
2: Yep, that's kind of, I've done quite a bit of looking and, you know, on your auto traders and those kind of sites, and I think you're right. So what's your general perspective of these small-litered turbocharged engines?
1: You're not getting away from them.
0: No, they're all making.
1: You know, if you want performance, that's how they're doing it. That Audi, what is it, a 3-liter that they got a supercharger or a turbocharger on, whatever it is. I think they got a supercharger on there. That is a fun, smooth engine. And like I said, we had one of those in our, it was an Audi A7, and that car was smooth and fun. but we've had a few break. But I think with any of those turbo engines, if you can get yourself in a good routine of your maintenance,
0: that'll help.
1: Your oil changes, and just a little bit extra, a little bit extra care of letting it idle down and condition a little bit before you shut it off. Our current BMW is a 22, and it actually conditions as it shuts off by the programming in the car. So if we come home and we're in a hurry to get somewhere and we turn it off, it sits there and it says right on it, it's conditioning. No different than an EV battery does. It's conditioning as it's either cold or warm. Actually, it's different, but I mean, a similar thought process. It's making sure that they're running coolant through it. It's making sure they're just moving fluids around, making sure that turbo spools down with lubrication. And you can do a lot of that by just making sure that you let that car have a breath before you just shut it down if it doesn't have that built in. That would be a big starting point for me.
2: Okay. A person told me, a mechanic told me on the one that I had had significant troubles, but he said, don't change the oil based on that mechanism that's built in.
0: Yeah, don't do that.
2: That's too many miles for a turbo. They need to be changed every 3,000. And that's what I used to always do. But then, you know, they build these technologies and you say, well, I guess that's what their recommendation is. That's what I'll do. And that may have been my downfall on that.
0: Yeah, that's just made to give you confidence thinking you have to spend less on the car when you buy it. You don't worry about the maintenance, but they're not going to buy an engine for you when it fails at 50 or 60,000 miles, you know.
1: There's been a big push for manufacturers trying to lower the cost of ownership of the car, and that has pressed them with good technology to be able to stretch out oil changes to probably to help with that. So that's part of the reason you see that. It's not malicious, but it's not in the best interest of long-term health.
0: Thanks for the call. We appreciate it.
2: Yeah, thank you guys. Y'all
0: take
2: have
0: care.
2: A good day.
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5: We're going to jump right back into the phones. I think we'll talk to Jessica out in California, who's got a 2013 Altima. How you doing, Jessica?
12: What's going on, guys? Just a little background. I drive a Coca-Cola truck for a living, and I do a little work on cars on the side. And I have a coworker who's got the 13 Altima, and he's saying that the battery is dying every morning. He's having to jump it, or he got a new battery that didn't fix it. So I'm prepared to go do a parasitic draw on it. I was just wondering, is there any place I need to start, or what have you guys learned from this vehicle?
5: There are very few Nissans we see with current drains in them.
12: It's a Kia. Kia Altima.
5: Oh, Kia.
12: 13 Kia, four banger, 2.4.
11: Okay, what model is it, you think?
12: It's LX 2.4.
11: Okay, that could be an Optima.
5: Kia Optima.
11: There we go. We just had something on our screen written wrong. Nissan there. Just Altima. caught us off guard there. Okay, Kia Optima. That is a car that, once again,
5: we don't see
11: a lot of that. So What I would recommend is look for any aftermarket accessories on the car first.
5: Yeah.
11: Remote start.
12: Right.
5: We have seen that a couple times, remote starter that's gone bad. That's on.

0: of the dash that is pulling current.
1: Yep. Or in my particular case, we had one that was in a Toyota that was trying to fight for signal because the remote control was supposed to be communicating with a outside device on the internet, and it was an old protocol, and it was still trying to reach, and it was draining the battery trying to reach a signal that it couldn't get to because it couldn't talk to it anymore. And so I would look for aftermarket accessories.
2: So that would be something. That would be something if I put my aftermarket scan tool on that reads both sides. If I connect that and I'm going and I'm scanning all the networks and it can't communicate, it can't connect to that one network. That would be something that you're talking about.
1: Well, let's start from the beginning a little bit here. Russ, do you want to kind of just, we got like a minute here or two, but let's just try to quickly, on a parasitic draw, a scanner is probably not your first tool.
0: No, we've got to start with, you know, we connect in line with the battery with an amp meter and see if we're drawing any current. And if we are, then we need to find out what system is drawing that current by disconnecting that system one at a time. You know, pulling a fuse out, but then when you put it back in, you have to wait for it to go to sleep again, which could take 15, 20 minutes in some cases. Once you have done that, if you identify it, let's say you identify it in a system that happens to be one you can't communicate with, at that point, we disconnect it. Let's say it's the heated seat module, can't communicate with it, or the air conditioning module, I can't communicate with it, and we have a drain in that system. Disconnect that module, see if your drain goes away, because it's possible that that thing is trying to talk to the network and there's a failure in it going down. When we have if we have a system that's not working, like I'll do an all code scan on a Snap-on scanner and say, oh, I'm missing a window module here. Everything else is here, but I know it's got power windows. I got a drain. Let me disconnect that module and see what happens. Oh, my drain's gone away. Now I get another module plug in before I can even program it. I just plug it in and see if my drain's gone away. And if it has, then I go finish with programming and make sure I can talk to it on the network. But that can do it.
1: An overnight drain is a healthy current drain. You should be able to see a pretty good flow of current if assuming that the battery is in good health.
0: Yeah. Once it's dead a couple times, it'll really go down.
1: If you have a good healthy battery, and you know our partners at Clarios would recommend an AGM battery, of course. But if that battery is good and healthy and passed the battery health test, and you know the alternator's charging it up during the day and you're draining down overnight, that's a healthy current drain that you should see when you get your amp meter in line to know what that might be. But I guess just kind of going back to where we started, just a first physical inspection of the car, looking for anything that's not factory and possibly unplugging that. And then we see problems with vehicles that have sometimes with CD stackers in them and changers where that mechanism can get stuck and that they'll sit there and ratchet even sometimes when the car is off. You can't hardly hear it in some of them. Sometimes we've had people with a lot of GM vehicles where, and even Ford, so we'll ask them to unplug the radio because they haven't been able to figure anything else and just pull the bezels off and unplug the radio overnight, and then they don't have it happen. They're like, oh. Okay, I guess I know where my problem's at, but those are things that you can try just because you want to try something. But it all starts with getting in line with your battery to see what kind of draw you have when everything is back to health again.
2: Okay, so if I were to do a parasitic draw, you know, from the battery, but I think that the battery sensor, how do I diagnose the battery sensor? You know, that ring that goes around the negative terminal?
0: Yeah, and you have to look at it on the data from the scan tool, and if you can't see it, most of the time we just put a different one on that's known good and see if we can see it then. See if it shows a current reading.
2: But it should be showing something.
0: It should show that the current is reading. Yep.
2: All right, sounds good. Thank you, guys.
0: You bet. Take care. We appreciate it.
1: Keep after it.
0: All right. Well, it's that time again. We're going to take a break. We'll be right back in a couple minutes on the Under the Hood Show.
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4: More diplomacy. I'm Paul Stevens, Fox News. President Trump gearing up to host a state dinner for his Chinese counterpart next week. Fox's Peter Ducey, details on that and more from the White House.
5: For the Xi sit-down, the president attends the United Nations General Assembly and plans to huddle with Gulf leaders at a critical moment in the Iran war. Asked to preview his remarks to the UN, the president is reflecting on last year's visit. Hoping to control coverage, President Trump posted today, effective immediately, I am banning fake news CNN, MS Now, and Politico from the White House as a result of their constant reporting fake news.
6: It's really just cumulative stories over the last 2 years. You get sick of it.
5: For decades, CNN, like Fox, has been part of a rotating five-network TV pool, with crews traveling with the president all around the world.
4: And again, Fox's Peter Ducey, this coming after the president tried to bar reporters with the AP from the Oval Office and other press events following an April 2025 lawsuit. Federal judge ruling that the president's actions were unconstitutional. The Trump administration is trying to appeal that. The president announcing also all 50 states have signed on to take part in a new drug pricing model for the U.S.
7: President Trump says the program will give most favored nation pricing to some drugs, promising deep discounts.
6: Economic advisors estimate that the most favored nations deals that we're extending to states today will save Medicaid over $64 billion.
7: His administration has struck pricing agreements with more than two dozen drug makers. During the announcement in the Oval Office, he told reporters, quote, this one thing alone should win us the midterms. It comes as recent polling shows that affordability is at the top of many voters' concerns ahead of the November elections. Tanya J. Powers, Fox News.
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9: Die-hard car geeks, we love you. Folks that know nothing about cars, we love you too. Under the Hood, America's favorite car talk show.
0: 866-594-4150. I'm Russ Evans along with Shannon Nordstrom, and this is Under the Hood. You can call and get on the air with us. Got a little hoodie to give away.
1: Whoa, who gets a hoodie, Russ?
0: Stan Richards, congratulations from our friends over at Berkeley One Classics. They're celebrating over 50 years of collector car coverage. If you've got a car that's a collector or, you know, a newer performance car, get on BerkeleyOneClassics.com. Check it out. If you don't, then how do you know if you're going to save any money? How can you feel more protected unless you look? I'm guilty myself. I have had so many times where my wife has said, why don't you check something out? I'm like, no, or you've said, Doug said, check it out. You should do this. And I didn't do it. And then all of a sudden, 8-10 years later, I finally did it. And I'm like, wow. I don't even want to know how much I could have saved on something or how much better this portion of my life could have
1: been. We've all been in that boat. So take our advice. Check out Berkeley One.
0: Craig's got an 03 Sebring. 03 Sebring. Is it a convertible, Craig?
10: It's a convertible with about 41,000 miles on it.
0: Around here, we had some of the people call that a midlife Chrysler. You know, they pick them up.
10: I've had it for 25 years. I bought it with 2,600 miles on in 05.
1: That is a young life. Yeah, this has been something that's been with you for a while and probably very, very well cared for with only 41,000 miles on it.
0: Those are still pretty good cars, even now.
10: It has been. What happened, my grandson goes to school in Oklahoma City, and last spring coming home, he blew up his NKZ and ran it, blew a head gasket and lost the engine. So going back this fall, I go, well, I hate to do it, but take my convertible because I know it's a good car and you'll be fine. So Sunday night, he gets in after church and starts it up and he gets a check engine light and he goes to Auto Zone and they put a scanner on it and it pops up an engine control module. So what I found out is that's a little rare to have happen. You can't just buy one and switch them out. And he's in Oklahoma City, and I'm here in South Dakota, and I'm trying to figure out how to help him out. He's supposed to come back to Sioux Falls tomorrow night. He was driving, and he has a conference to go to. The car's running fine and everything. Do we risk it and have him drive home with it, or do I continue to try to find somebody there to fix it? Best I found out so far is it's like a 2-month wait at least for the remanufactured module control. And then there was also the issue of having it, the VIN number and the mileage and so forth programmed back in, who would do that and so forth. So I'm out of my realm and a long ways from home. And we already chased after him this spring all the way to the middle of Kansas to pick him up. And I ended up salvaging that vehicle at that time.
1: I guess my first,
10: wide open to you.
1: Thank you for understanding to think calling us was a good idea. And we'll see if we can help that thought process. That car, I'm just going to ask, you had not had any problems like this since you've had it, correct?
10: Never had any problem with the car at all, no.
1: All right, and
10: sat in the garage a whole lot.
1: Did the car sit in climate control? Was it?
10: No.
1: Okay. And does
10: no.
1: the
10: in storage unit for a while, and then at the house for a while.
1: And did it have a time where the battery got dead, or has it always had like a battery tender on it and a fresh battery?
10: The battery had gone dead a few times, not for the last. Well, let me think here. 2 years ago, I did jump it in the spring.
1: Okay. Because I know my in-laws had a Sebring convertible, and battery would get dead, and then they had a couple times where it came up with some funky codes and problems, and they ran into some similar challenges.
10: Right.
1: But one more question, and I think you answered it. He has not noticed any difference in the way the car is operating, running, working, staying charged, any of that?
10: No. Everything's normal. The check engine light came on Sunday. I guess it's actually Sunday morning because he did go to AutoZone Sunday and they put a scanner on it. I think it's a 601. What flagged up, but it was an engine control module. They also sent me a little tag also that something about the battery and so forth. But I know there's a good battery in there because I replaced it before he left.
1: I'm going to turn to Russ here and just say that, you know, I'm getting past what my normal comfort zone would be to say what to say here. But I know myself, faced with the odds that you just said, I'd be driving it home. That's me, but I'm
0: watching everything close.
1: Yep. And if something starts changing, lights, weirdness, then you might think you got to make that phone call. But I think that you can.
10: I don't want to be towing it 500 miles.
1: No, I don't want you to either. And that's why there is no answer that's going to say that he couldn't blow a tire on the way home for that matter. But
10: that's true.
1: You know, things can happen. Russ, are you familiar with cars of that era getting an ECM code? And does it always mean it's the ECM? I would think.
0: Yeah. Any car that says ECM failure means ECM failure.
1: They're
0: it's coming from itself.
1: Something from that circuit is saying, oh, we're not right.
0: Yeah. Yeah. There's something going on. Now, something else could have caused it, but it's definitely that's what we've always found.
1: Would they be too risky to try to either power the car down and start again with a battery disconnected, or would can you clear that code and see if it pops right back? Or
0: well, you could.
10: They tried to clear the code and it popped right back.
1: Yeah, I think that.
0: Then it's hard code.
1: Yeah, I'd hate
0: to be changed.
1: I'd hate to have you take the power down. You know,
0: take it down, it may not start.
1: It may not come. It may again. Get into a no start zone. So as far as if you took the battery off and tried to reset.
0: Yep.
1: I think I'd drive it home and try
10: would
1: to get it.
10: That problem you have that problem if you turned off the vehicle? Is there a higher risk of it not starting, you know, if he stops and gets gas, etc.?
1: My hunch is if he's driving around town and it's starting and restarting and starting and restarting, I would think that would continue. There's something in that circuit saying, I'm not right. And it could be something still within the power circuit to that computer that's giving it low voltage and making it act up, just low power to that device. But that is one of the things you're going to have somebody that's got a keen eye for electrical just spend some time analyzing that circuit and looking at the wires. And if it's still working, it's not advice I give very often, but I think I'd want to get that back up in your control and get the car back home. And I think it's going to be fine, but I'm not the one doing it, so I know that's hard.
0: Good luck, Craig.
10: You're starting to sound like Chris. Drive it, don't drop.
1: No, I just, like I said, the chase that you might have out of town, not knowing anybody and still end up with the same problem is what I think I would outweigh that versus just let's go and see what happens.
10: Right. The good thing is there are several of the guys that go to school up there and they're coming back for the same conference. So they'll be caravanning. So if he had trouble, the vehicle would be stranded, but he wouldn't.
1: Yeah, bring a little, bring a little nylon tow rope that they could safely come off one that might have a small hitch. So you could at least pull the car into a safe place if something did happen. But I think you're going to be all right. I don't know why, but I just got a hunch you're going to be okay based on what you're telling us.
0: All right. Thanks, Craig.
10: You bet. Appreciate you guys. Listen to you every week when I can, and I listen to the replay on Saturday between the two of them. I catch most of it.
1: Thank you very much for being a hoodie.
0: All right, we're going to go to Russ in Kansas City with an 05 Jeep. Hey, how you doing?
11: Doing good.
0: What's going on with that Jeep?
11: Yeah, it 2 days ago it came up. It started missing out real bad, and that I flutter the accelerator pedal, and all of a sudden it'd take off and run smooth for quite a while, and then go to a next stoplight, and then it'd start hesitating again and jumping. Took it to an auto parts store, ran the codes, and they just told me that it needs ignition coils and plugs, which I just put in, and I drove it around the block, and it's still doing the same thing. That is, then it also gave me a code of 1128, which I guess has to do with the oxygen sensors, but they said that was a secondary code, and I wouldn't think that would cause this problem.
0: It shouldn't, but it's going uphill at a lower speed, like 45 miles an hour or so under a little load. That's when it has this shake.
11: And mostly when it's take off,
0: just from a stop.
11: Yeah, and once it starts hesitating and jumping, then I flutter the accelerator, and all of a sudden it'll take off and run smooth, and then when I get up to speed, it seems to run smooth.
0: Okay, that makes me a little more nervous about some other things that could be wrong. I would definitely want to look at the scanner while somebody's driving it, and it's shaking like that. Read the scanner and see if it actually shows a misfire on it. Does the check engine light flash when you're accelerating when it does that?
11: Yes, it does.
0: Okay, then that's picking up a misfire. Have somebody look at the scanner while you drive it and do that and find out which cylinders or if it's just one cylinder that's showing a misfire. it is possible that one of the coils, when it was put in, or one or more of the spark plugs, could have been damaged. I have picked up a number of broken spark plugs from auto parts stores. In the last 2 years, we've seen an incredible amount of them compared to what we've seen before that. We get them, the boxes get dropped, the care is just not taken with them. They get installed in the car because we assume that a spark plug's supposed to work. We look at it. If the gap, I look at them, and if I want to make sure the gap is the same. They're pre-gapped, but if the gap is smashed shut, I know the box has been dropped, and that makes me question the whole box.
11: All of them.
0: Yeah, I just gotta. Yep. So if you've got, if you see that you have, let's say, cylinder three is misfiring, pull the coil and plug out of that one and swap it with something, you know, not adjacent to it, but down a couple from it, just to get it. Move it down.
1: What kind of Jeep is it?
0: And see if it follows.
11: It doesn't do it all the time. I mean, once I get the accelerator pedal pumped, it takes off, man. It's as smooth as glass.
0: So you need to, because it'll do it under a load, like when you accelerate, that's a lot of load compared to cruising down the road. So you've got to see which cylinder is misfiring on that scanner and then switch that spark plug and coil with a different cylinder. And if it follows, then we've got a problem with the coil or the spark plug or both. I just had one yesterday. I put brand new coils on it. One of the coils was bad out of the box after about 20 seconds of running. Mm. I started it up. It was running fine, and all of a sudden it was dead. Like, what is going on? Put the old coil back in it. Worked fine, so I got another one. It just failed, and it was a good name brand quality coil, and it just went bad. So occasionally, you know, these things are cast. They've got epoxy in them. You can have a leak through one of them and just have a failure, even if you've replaced them.
1: So Russ, on that, Russ, I guess both Russes, what kind of Jeep is it?
11: Yep. A Grand Cherokee.
1: Okay, so it's a 3.6 liter V6?
11: 4.7.
1: 4.7 V8. Okay. Well, and like Russ was saying about moving the coil and an injector possibly, if you go a little further, if that problem doesn't move with it, then you need to inspect that cylinder with a leak down test.
0: We've also had a lot of problems with injector connectors where they plug into the injector, not making a good connection. And when they don't make a good connection, they will misfire on and off. So, yeah, okay, I got some things to look at.
11: Well, this said random cylinder misfires on the...
0: Yeah, it'll say random on the code, but when you look at the actual scan data, not the codes, it'll tell you which cylinder is misfiring.
11: Okay, yep.
0: Thanks.
11: We'll give that a shot.
0: All right.
11: I appreciate it.
0: You bet. Good luck. All right, we're going to take a break. We'll be right back on Under the Hood.
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18: 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This morning, sunny with a high near 99. Tonight, mostly clear with a low around 74. Today brings more sunshine with a high near 99. As we head into Sunday night, it will remain mostly clear with a low around 74. Currently, it's 71 and clear. I'm Bill Banks with your weather flash.
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0: 866-594-4150. I'm Russ Evans along with Shannon Nordstrom. This is Under the Hood. And we're going to go under the hood and talk with Will in New Jersey with a 97 Camry. How you doing, Will?
24: Hi. Appreciate all the good info. My question about this, you're probably familiar with the oil leaks on these engines.
0: Yeah, a lot of them.
24: And I want to replace, it has the 5S four-cylinder engine, and I want to put a new valve cover gasket on it. And I have the shop manual here, and there are some, I mean, the leaks are built right into these engines. It has... Mm-hmm. My question is, what in the world are these half moon plugs? What is the purpose of that? Why did they put those in the casting? You familiar with the half moon plugs?
0: Yeah, that's to access the end of the cam for different reasons. You need those in order, let's say on the front side where the balancer is, you have to pull that plug out in order to get a socket in there and remove or properly torque those camshaft sprockets. On the other end, sometimes they use pumps and things like that. But yeah, that's why they have that. You can't get a socket down in there on the heads. And there's been some though where the camshafts are higher than the head base where you could get a socket on there. But I think they've just been casting them that way for so long. They just, the engineer left them in there. But most of them, yeah, you need that plug in there because that's where your socket goes, your tool to access the cam.
24: Yeah, well, it's leaking
0: there.
24: Both the front and back of the engine both leak, I'm assuming, because it's wet.
0: Oh, yeah. We see that a lot on those. And what we do is when we put the new gaskets in there, we use a product like Right Stuff. It's a really good heavy-duty type sealer instead of that black RTV silicone. We put a little bit of that on there just enough to get it wet all the way around it and put it in. In fact, you'll see it on most cars if the valve cover's been off. You'll see a little bit of traces of that sealer oozing out of there to keep it from leaking. Because they'll definitely leak. They'll leak where the half moon touches the side of the head, and then you've got a gasket sitting on top. So you need something to go in between those gaps.
24: What exactly is that product called you mentioned?
0: It's called Right Stuff. You could pick it up at Advance Auto Parts. They'll have it on their shelf. Comes in usually the cheapest way to get it. You get two tubes and a caulk gun. Altogether is one set. It's not a cheap sealer, but it's not a cheap way to fix something either. It's fixing it the right way. That's usually the best way to go. You can also get in it looks like a Cheese Whiz can too. It's just a little small can with a nozzle on it.
1: Might be better for a small job.
0: Yeah, for a small job, it's going to be cheaper to do that.
24: Yeah. Is it Permatex?
0: Yeah, Permatex makes it.
24: Permatex Right Stuff. Does it have a color?
0: It's black.
24: Right Stuff black. I'll have to remember that. I'll go to Advance, and Advance should have that. Right Stuff black.
0: Yeah. They'll have it on the shelf. They'll also have the gaskets you need.
24: Yeah, I already got the gasket. I'm ready to do the job. I was just curious to know what in the world is those half moon plugs for. Now, what about, I noticed one of the spark plugs has oil on the threads.
0: That,
24: do you think that that's coming from the top of the bushing or the threads,
0: no,
24: the tube itself is where it's...
0: If the plug is in the hole and you see oil in there, it's almost always the valve cover gasket. I did one yesterday that had a valve cover gasket. The tube seal was leaking on top of the gasket or top of the valve cover, and it was letting oil down in there. So you've always got to replace those tube seals carefully when you replace that valve cover. But another trick is make sure you put them in the right direction, because they go in the direction that the seal you know, folds up, pushing down as the cover goes on. I've seen people put them in backwards and they'll leak or tear. But also when you put them in, put some kind of lubrication on there. We use like a assembly lube, that white assembly lube, on that seal and an O-ring as we put it on, because some people just stuff them on there dry and it'll tear that seal a little bit. And then you get the oil down in there and ruin the spark plug, which ruins the coil. And it's a mess. So I think you're on the right track.
24: I have some, it's called Super Lube Teflon. It's a gel. Would that work on the top seals?
0: I think that'll work too. Yeah. Just enough to get them so they slide.
24: And the Right Stuff Black.
0: Yep.
24: I'm looking at the shop manual. It shows you exactly where to put dabs of it.
0: Right on the lines like where they separate. Front cover to engine and the tube seals and the half moon seals. Just a tiny bit.
24: You don't put any on the valve cover gasket.
0: No. Just on those block lines where you can see them, two pieces bolted together. Yeah. And it'll leak.
24: I'm looking at the shop manual. Yeah. Right Stuff Black. I have to remember that. Everything is wet with oil, including the coils. Can I cause a misfire? The coils are soaking wet with oil.
0: So if you've got oil on...
24: Because it does have codes.
0: For anybody that is working on an engine, if they've got oil on an ignition coil, it will ruin that coil. It'll soak in and cause a voltage leak. It will also ruin a spark plug. It'll get down in there around the ceramic, and it'll give a gap to bridge and cause a misfire. So, yeah, you definitely want to address that immediately, and you'll want to put a new coil on it if it's already got oil on it. That's important for sure.
24: Probably get new coils. Yeah, I could spring for the coils because the car was really cheap. It's so old.
0: Yeah.
24: One more quick question about the spark plug tubes where they're threaded into the casting.
0: Yep.
24: Have you ever taken those out and resealed those?
0: I've never had one leak. Yeah, I've never had one leak. They're pressed in. They're pretty good.
24: Good. Okay. I appreciate all the info, guys. I could take up your whole hour of questions about this car, but I'll call later.
0: Sounds good.
1: Well, thanks for being a hoodie and listening out there in Jersey. We appreciate it.
24: Thank you. Bye.
0: Yeah, you've got it. Anytime you've got oil in there, oil will destroy anything electronic. So you've got to get the oil removed. If you've got it on, coils, if you think the coil might be good, you can get yourself some CRC electrical contact cleaner, hose it down, wipe it off real good. Do that a couple times. Make sure it's clean. There's a chance you could still save it if it already isn't having a problem. If it's already starting to misfire, no, you've got to get rid of it, get another one. No amount of cleaner is going to help that, but you need to use electrical contact cleaner anytime you got a connector or anything like that that's leaking. You definitely want to get it cleaned up, get the oil off it, and make sure everything is back to fresh again. That's going to do it for another hour of the Under the Hood Show. I am Russ Evans along with Shannon Nordstrom for Chris Carter, who is, of course, not here today. This is the Under the Hood Show.
1: With Russ Evans, this is Shannon Nordstrom thanking you for tuning into the Nordstrom's Under the Hood Show. Have a great day and remember, PTLA.
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5: Targeting high prescription drug prices. I'm Angelo Bavaro, Fox News. President Trump with another big economic push ahead of those midterms.
6: His latest move to lower prescription drug prices should pay off big time for Republicans.
7: The biggest drug reduction, prescription drug in history, times maybe 10.
6: The White House announcing most favored nation pricing for all state Medicaid programs, projecting more than $64 billion in taxpayer savings. That's a lot. The president also drawing an ideological contrast, calling left-wing streamer Hassan Piker a terrible liability for Democrats. Of course, you'll recall Piker campaigned with Michigan Senate nominee Abdul El-Sayed, who still won't disavow the so-called California streamer. Instead, every time he's asked about it, he pivots to talking points about gas and groceries.
5: Fox's Kevin Cork. This comes as the president is promising Americans he will send out $5,000 to every adult if Republicans win those midterms. A federal appeals court rejecting a Trump administration policy that allows the quick deportation of migrants to third countries.
20: The three-judge panel of the Boston-based First U.S. Circuit Court of Appeals largely upheld the decision by a lower court judge that declared the Department of Homeland Security's policy to allow migrants to be sent to countries other than their own without giving them a chance to raise safety concerns unlawful. The Trump administration has entered into a series of agreements that have allowed the U.S. to send more than 25,000 migrants to at least 29 third countries. District Judge Brian Murphy, an appointee of former President Biden, found the policy failed to protect migrants' due process rights and could lead to swift deportation without notice to unfamiliar and potentially dangerous countries. The case is likely headed to the U.S. Supreme Court. Lee Silicera, Fox News.
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5: New Fox News polls show how voters are feeling about everything from Iran to immigration to the economy.
27: The latest Fox News polls have President Trump's approval at 39%. Just 23% think the economy is good or fair. 43% said they are falling behind. And over 60% said gas and food prices are a major problem for their families. 63% of those polled said the president is making the economy worse. In 2018, just 22% felt that way. On Iran, more than 7 in 10 voters do not think the president has a way to exit the conflict. And when it comes to voter enthusiasm, 64% of Democrats are extremely interested in voting in these midterms, compared to just 53% of Republicans. Jessica Rosenthal, Fox News.
5: The Kennedy Center facing an uncertain future as President Trump continues his push for a name change.
28: President Trump speaking about the Kennedy Center Friday.
7: The place is a dump. It's been a dump for years. It's lost money for years. I can turn it around, fix it.
28: The president saying this week the Performing Arts Center would not be renovated and could be ripped down if courts shoot down his plan to rename it after him, arguing it needs government support to stay open. A tribute to former President John F. Kennedy, the building closed Wednesday, sparking more questions as President Trump was seen reading a poster about its demolition. A federal judge this week ruling President Trump's name can't be added to the building's exterior without congressional approval and ordered the center to provide 30 days notice before making any major changes. Kristen Goodwin, Fox News.
5: President Trump says he has a deal with Denmark he says allows the U.S., quote, permanent control over security in Greenland. That agreement allows for additional U.S. bases and flights over the island while keeping Russia and China from establishing military bases there. The island will remain part of Denmark under that new deal. I'm Angelo Bavaro, and this is Fox News.
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0: 866-594-4150. I'm Russ Evans. This is Under the Hood. Nobody else here but me. No.
1: Hey.
0: Oh, hey. I almost turned your mic off.
1: Yeah, that's all right.
0: Just to see.
1: Sometimes I talk too much. You probably want to do that.
0: Under the Hood is brought to you by Berkley One Classics, your key to collector car insurance, celebrating 50 years in business.
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0: I'm going to go right to the phones. We're going to talk to Grant with an 09 VW. How you doing, Grant?
9: Hey, pretty good. So I'm trying to help out a couple of kids. I've been looking for a car for about $1,000, but that's a pretty tough price range.
1: But it's my price range. It is.
9: So I looked at a test drove about a dozen vehicles, all junk. But I found this 09 Volkswagen T1. It's got 149,000 miles. It's a small dealer. The guy seems pretty honest and decent. I went to look at it. And he said the blower motor had went out, and so they were fixing that. And then when they fixed that, then the front windows didn't work. And then he messaged me the other day that he got everything working now, so that I can test drive it. He said mechanically it runs and drives really decent. It's not the CV transmission. It's got the torque converter. Tires are decent. He said that in my situation, he didn't have a problem selling it to me to help these kids out. He said he got it pretty cheap. He thinks the reason it's not selling is because it needs a new passenger door and a mirror that are pretty rough. But I know a local U-Pull a lot where I can get those for $50. So I'm just wondering if I'm going to continue to have electrical problems. Is there anything else I should be looking for on this particular car, the 2009 Volkswagen T1?
0: Well, you can have a lot of issues with it, but it's not that common. I rarely see one of these in our shop. I had a couple neighbors, two of them, that had this model car, and they bought them new, and they drove those things for like 10 years before they got rid of them, and they never did anything but change the oil. I think the one, I don't even think she put brakes or tires on that thing in the 60,000 miles or so that she had it, but the other one ran close to 200,000, and they really didn't do anything to that either, so I know by that, they'll last a long time. Otherwise, it would have been coming over, knocking on my door, saying, what do I need to do to fix this? Well, and we don't get calls for them in our shop. We've not put an engine in one.
1: We sell some engines.
0: Yeah.
1: But that's going to be anything. But I'm going to tell you, for an 09, and it's got a little bit of a sport utility feel to it, and you can buy it in that price range. And when you go to drive it, and it seems to run down the road fine, hopefully you can get a good 20 minutes on it so you can make sure it doesn't get hot or do anything like that.
0: Do that.
1: Yeah.
0: Make sure the fans work under the hood and that you can drive it without it overheating. That's going to be the thing that would, to me, if I thought something was going to fail going down the road, it would probably be that.
1: Yeah, and so if it seems to shift and do all that, I'd probably quit talking about it or else somebody else is probably going to go buy it in that price range for the type of vehicle it is. And you're right. If you've got a vehicle in that age and you've got an active self-service yard near you, there's a good chance that over time you're going to be able to find that door or that mirror for not a lot of money. And if not, they're still available full service probably for not as much money, but it'd still be cost a few bucks. But you just got to know, though, if something significant happens, you're probably throwing it away and getting something different because you probably won't be able to afford to fix it.
10: Right.
1: I guess that's, you know, if the transmission got all of a sudden bad or the engine went bad, unless you did it yourself, knew somebody that had one, you're probably just punting that car and getting another one.
0: Test drive it, get a used car inspection if you can on it just to make sure that of the safety things and go from there.
1: Yeah, so you make sure it's got no, and they're not known for weird rust under the subframes or anything like that I'm aware of, but inspect that stuff, make sure the chassis is solid to the body and and I think that that's for the money, that's not bad.
0: All right. Thanks, Grant.
10: The U-Pullet lot was in Garrettson, South Dakota, by the way.
0: We've heard of them.
1: I've heard of them, guys. Yeah. Thank you very much.
0: Right. Take care.
10: Okay. Thank you.
0: All right. We're going to jump over and talk to Greg in Missouri with a 17 Traverse. Hello, Greg.
11: How you guys doing? Been a while.
0: Pretty good. Oh, my gosh. Prius on a pole. We asked if you were alive. Is he still alive? Call us. Where are you?
11: Well, where am I?
0: I said, how are you? Where have you been?
11: Oh, my wife says I'm better than nothing, so there you go.
0: There you go. I think it's been 3 years.
11: You think that long?
0: I think so. You need you need some broken cars. That's the problem. You upgraded to a Traverse.
11: Yeah, I bought my wife a Traverse. Upgraded, from a Terrain. That thing was blowing. I took the oil cap off, and it was blowing like a vacuum cleaner on reverse. And I went and traded it in. Now, the rings are gone. I know that. But I got this 17 Traverse, and I was going to ask you whether I should fix it or trade it in for a Prius.
0: Ooh.
1: What's broke?
11: Okay. Now, just the air conditioner. When I turn the knob over to blue and turn the blower on, it blows hot air. But when you hit the recirculate button, the compressor kicks on, then you got air. What do you think's going on?
0: Oh, so without circulate, no compressor. With circulate, compressor.
11: Right. And I don't like recirculate.
0: Yeah, so there's been a few, not a lot, but we've had a few of those with a bad controller in the dash. And that's probably what's going on, because when you hit any of the buttons on the dash and hit the AC button there, the snowflake button, it will start that compressor up. If it can't do that unless you hit the recirculation button first, which puts it, you know, in the max mode, something's going on in that controller. I think it's not allowing it. And if you had a scanner plugged into it, it would tell you compressor requested yes or no when you hit the AC button. So if you push the AC button and it says no AC request, but then you put it into defrost or you hit that recirculation button and then it does say requested, that's definitely the control going on.
11: But there's no AC button. You just turn it to blue and turn the blower on. There's no on or off for AC unless I'm missing something. Maybe I'm missing something.
0: I think the Traverse has an AC button.
1: I'm just trying to visualize that.
0: Oh, you know what?
1: Right,
0: I do. I know where it's at. It's in the on the left side. So the right side is your dial for your heat, the blue, red.
11: Yeah.
0: The left side, you've got your volume knob to turn the fan up and down.
11: Oh,
0: push the center of it. Push the center of it, and it's got a little snowflake. Oh. Try that.
11: How do I feel stupid?
0: Well, it might
11: how
0: not
11: do, I
0: do
11: feel
0: it.
11: Stupid?
0: If it doesn't work, like I said, we've seen problems with these. Hit that button and see if that does it. But if it doesn't, then I think you're going to need a controller.
11: I think I know the one you're talking about, but I hardly ever drive it. I got my own 9 pickup. You could still put in the showroom if you want to polish her up, you know.
0: Yeah.
11: 39,000 miles on it, LTZ.
1: Oh, wow, nice.
11: Boy, she's a It's a Cadillac on wheels, I'm telling you guys. I got it chromed up.
0: I think the Traverse will be good for you. I mean, what would you do with a Prius anyways?
11: I put it on a pole and open the windows. Last one I had, I put it on a pole. A wasp wouldn't even go in it.
0: All right. Thanks for the call, Greg.
11: Good talking to you guys. I'll see you.
0: You too. Take care. It's been a long time since we talked to Greg.
1: Yeah, we had just talked about that. I didn't think
0: we were in the studio.
1: No, yet. I had forgotten about that call, and then you guys brought it up, and then, like I said, there's certain things that you guys recall and I don't recall, and then I'm like, oh, yeah. But and as soon as I heard his voice.
0: Now you're remembering.
1: Yes, for sure.
0: Yeah. This is Under the Hood. We'll be right back.
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1: The Under the Hood Show is brought to you in part by Peak.

0: Could those two be related?
1: What was the first one again? You got EVAP, no flow during purge.
0: Yep, and then fuel level sensor performance. I don't want to drop the tank.
1: Okay.
0: I'm hoping the EVAP, you know, if I fix that, it would fix it, but...
1: Well, if that fuel tank sensor is bad, it can't see that you, when it's purging, it's supposed to see a change in that sensor. So if it doesn't see a change in the sensor, yeah, you could have that. So the first step in that would be fixing the sensor, and you've got to access the top of the tank to get to that sensor, unfortunately.
0: Which I don't want to do. So it works occasionally, and if I have both of these codes right now, if I go reset the check engine light, my fuel level will work on the dash after that.
1: You know, it could be that you've got some carbon buildup inside the tank on that fuel level sensor back there, giving it some issues.
0: Uh-huh.
1: I would try, if it comes and goes like that, I would try some CRC G2P. That stands for guaranteed to pass. It's available pretty much anywhere. Advanced Auto Parts has it.
0: Yep.
1: Run that in there. It'll clean up. It's made to clean injectors and fuel systems, but a lot of people don't think about that injector cleaner in the tank, what it does there. Well, it cleans up the pump. It cleans up the motor and the pump. It cleans up the sending unit, all that. And if you could do that, you know, it might even get, if it's splashing around in there and hits that pressure sensor, it might even clean that up. You know, that's not what's designed for, basically, but I see those wet all the time, so it's possible. But if anything you can do to clean that without having to pull it apart would be golden, if it would work.
0: Yeah, for sure, that's the hope. So I'm guessing, I have another question, I'm guessing you're answer just now will be part of that. I've got a 17 F-150.
1: Okay.
0: My main problem is I just bought the truck. It's a heavy smoke on startup when it sits overnight, or if it sits for a day. It's thick smoke. It is like blue, not dark blue, but I've been trying to figure out what it smells like. It's maybe oil, but not, I don't know if it's burned oil or what. How do I go about diagnosing that? There's no check engine lights or codes that come up.
1: Is this a turbo EcoBoost or is this a V8?
0: Sure. Yep. It's a turbo. It's a 2.7. It's my first non-aspirated car I've had. Sorry, non-turbo. Whatever. First turbo I've had in a vehicle.
1: Gotcha. Okay. So it on these turbo engines on the EcoBoost, sometimes the turbos will get a little worn with age. They'll start building up oil in the tubes, turbo tubes, and that'll get into the engine. It'll run down overnight and get in there. If it's not burning a lot of oil, if you're not having to add oil between changes, it might be okay. It might be something, I mean, you could drive it for a while like that without having to put turbos on it. If it is burning a lot of oil, it's eventually going to clog the catalytic converter, so you're going to want to change it. But that's a lot of money. There's really nothing in a pouring product type can additive that will slow that down any. You can do the
0: so intake. How would I diagnose?
1: Well, you pull the turbo tubes off. If you pull the outlet from the turbo that heads through the intercooler and up into the intake, if you pull that outlet off and it's full of oil, the turbo's got oil coming out of it, out of the seals. That's how we diagnose
0: it. Okay. So the one coming from the block to the turbo, that's your inlet then?
1: From the turbo that goes...
0: Or the head to the turbo?
1: Yeah, well, the what you got is it comes out of the turbo, runs down a tube into the intercooler on the front of the engine, then out of that intercooler up by the radiator and into the intake.
0: Yep.
1: That's the tube you're looking at right there. If there's oil in there, you got oil coming out of the turbo.
2: Yeah, the route is the air-to-air intercooler intake. You know.
1: Yeah. Now, some people were trying to use catch cans and things like that on the on the emissions, the PCV system for the engine. But the thing you got to check there, too, is for excessive blow-by. Make sure you don't have a lot of blow-by from the engine, because they can, you know, wear with age, and that could be an issue as well too on that. But
0: so I'd be happy to put a turbo. I got this truck for like really cheap, and this didn't have this issue that I was aware of, but I would gladly throw turbos on if I knew that would

0: Yeah, well, that's why I said you pull that tube off coming out of the turbo right at the turbo. If it's wet in there,
1: yep.
0: It's not a blow-by issue on the engine. It's a, you know, it's a, the turbos are definitely leaking at that point.
1: Okay, great. So just check both sides, or I know on both. The driver's side it does have oil in there. They replaced that line, hoping it would fix it.
0: Yeah, you're going to have to check both sides.
2: And if you're oily on the exhaust side, then you could have something you need to pay a little closer attention to in the engine, you know, just to make sure you're not burning oil.
1: Sure. On that note, how is there a way to prolong the life of turbos if I do put new ones on there?
0: Just don't overtow with it. If you're overtowing, that'll wear them out. But otherwise, just drive it, change the oil regularly.
2: Give it a chance. I mean, I've said this to other people too. Give that engine a chance to cool down just a little bit before you shut it off. You know, those things are screaming along pretty hot and heavy, and you're putting a lot of heat into them, especially if you're torquing them or you're a hot day, or then just let it cool down a little bit more than normal. Let it idle for a minute before you shut it off. If you can sit there and check your messages on your phone for a second and let it idle down and then shut it off, that's I think just good. Good for the turbos. Just letting everything get a chance to cool down a little bit before you just shut it off. They've got some safeguards built into them that you don't have to do that, but I don't know that it hurts anything to give them a little extra love.
1: Okay, so this truck has 140,000, and talking to the seller when I bought it, you know, when do you change the oil? He gave me a not a good response of when the light comes on.
0: Oh, so boy.
1: I'm nervous on that front. What would you recommend?
0: He hadn't been changing it.
1: Doing?
2: Yeah, so he was probably changing it around 7,000 miles.
0: Yeah.
1: 10,000.
2: Yeah. You got to get closer to 3 to 5.
0: Yeah. 3 months, 3,000.
1: It will be now.
0: Cheap insurance.
1: Sure. Yep. What kind of preventative stuff should I look at doing with that many miles?
0: Coils and spark plugs. When you get coils that fail on those due to age, they'll foul the plugs, and worn plugs will cause excessive load and kill coils. And when either of those go out and you get a misfire developed, it'll start plugging the catalytic converter very quickly, especially if it's got some oil going on in there. So that is a tune-up item and a maintenance item that is very strongly recommended. Coils and plugs on those.
1: Okay, that'll be the first thing I do then. I think real quick, I've got a Chevy. It's a 6 liter, but I don't know if they call it a coil or plug. It's got those short spark plug wires.
0: Yeah.
1: Been chasing misfire, and I just did a tune up, and when I did that, I did not have any dielectric grease. I used anti-seize lubricant. Would that be okay, or did I mess it up?
0: You used it on the spark plug threads, or you used it on the top of the spark plug?
1: No, on the top of the spark plug, on each side of that little spark plug.
0: You don't want to do that, because the anti-seize could be conductive and cause it to leak voltage and arc where it shouldn't and give you a misfire. So you don't want that.
2: Yeah, I take those off and clean them off with some CRC and get just some dielectric grease on
0: there. The CRC electrical contact cleaner will remove that. So you could, like Shannon said, you put it on there, hose it down good, clean them up, and then put dielectric grease in there to prevent the moisture getting in there and the voltage leaking. I think that will help you. All right.
1: Okay, awesome. Thanks. That was all my questions.
0: Okay. Thanks for the call. Take care. 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
5: Authorities say a Kentucky officer ran the same two license plates 2,000 times. They belonged to the mother of his child. She had an order of protection against him. He didn't hack anything. He typed in a plate. One of 120,000 cameras. The Washington Post found at least 50 more. 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
0: 866-594-4150. This is the Under the Hood Show. I am Russ Evans along with Shannon Nordstrom, and we have got calls, calls, calls. I like it. We're going to talk to, let me see here. We'll talk to Brett with a 2011 Land Rover. How you doing?
8: Good. How are you doing today?
0: Pretty good. What's up with the Land Rover?
8: So it's a 2011. It's got the 5.0 liter motor in it. We've had it for about 4 years, probably with 117,000 miles on it, about 135 on it now. And I've heard you guys talking about flushing the transmission, or at least draining and refilling. So what it does, like when you pull to a stop sign and you go to take off, there's like a hesitation, and then it like takes off. And I was going to check the transmission fluid the other day, open up the hood, and it said, hey, dipstick, there is no dipstick for this thing. You got to check it from underneath. So I was wondering, and I'm about to do for an oil change too.

0: Do I have the mechanic drain and refill the transmission, check it? Because I wanted to see if it was burnt or you have an odor to it or anything else.
1: I think you got your order. You said it all. You have that transmission. He inspects it first, and he finds that the fluid is got some stench to it or thinks it's burning a little bit. It might be too late to flush it, and I think you might be better served to leave the stinky stuff in there. This is always kind of a fine line of what you tell people to do, and because everybody's got a different version of what stinky is. But I'm going to tell you, a trained nose can tell slipped clutches and burned fluid, and problems with inside the transmission, or they can look at a inspection plug. They don't all have that, but sometimes there's a magnet you can look at, not all of them, and say, oh my gosh, we got a lot of material here, and we are most likely going to put new fluid in here and lose some of the friction that's in there, and it might be a problem. But if the fluid just looks dirty and isn't burned, the telltale signs of burned clutches or, like I said, problems from inside, then I believe that's a drain and fill candidate. If I remember right.
2: Yeah, that's a drain and fill on that one.
1: It's not a flush, but a drain and fill. And then I would definitely do that with a conditioner in there to hopefully be able to free up if there's something in a solenoid that's just a little sticky or, there's just things in there that might need a cleaning. And hopefully that's what it is. And I think from our history, limited, while it may be, transmissions are not a popular request on these vehicles.
2: No, they just don't. We don't get calls for them, so that's good for you.
1: So my guess is that you might just want to be able to get a conditioner in there and a fresh load of fluid and see how it goes. But you definitely want to inspect it first.
2: Well, here's one more thing to consider, too. Even though you have no codes and no weird data causing issues, if the mass airflow sensor is dirty on this vehicle, it will cause the engine to not see that airflow change when you step on the throttle.
1: Very good
2: and
1: point,
2: it'll
1: Russ.
2: Get what they call a tip-in hesitation. Yep. Bogs down. CRC makes a great throttle body cleaner, mass airflow sensor cleaner. You just spray it on and let it air dry. That's used to wash away any contaminants on there. If you pull the sensor out and shine a flashlight on it, a lot of times you're going to see a little dust on it like you get on the edge of a ceiling fan. That in itself is enough to change the temperature of that and not get it to read right. I've seen a number of people just clean those off and all of a sudden, boom.
1: We had that on our 06.
2: Yeah, and the transmission is fixed then because it's actually doing what it thinks it should because it's not seeing that immediate step on the throttles. Give that a try and it might be another almost free repair for you.
3: Okay.
2: All right.
3: Sounds good. Thanks, guys.
2: Thanks, Brett. Take care.
3: All
2: right, we're going to let's talk to John. Producer Doug says John in Nebraska with an 89 Olds Delta 88
4: Oldsmobile.
2: That's always one for me that's been, the 89 Olds 88, the 88 Olds 98. Oh, it's like, well, which one do you have? Well, I just told you. How you doing, John?
4: I'm doing fine. So anyway, like 15 years ago, I bought this old Olds off a scrapper. And I think it had 187,000 on it, so it's got 335 on it now.
1: Wow.
4: So anyway, what it started doing was started surging. So I unplugged the EGR valve, and then it ran fine. But the check engine light's on, and I'd sure like to get that out.
2: Do you have any idea what the code is in there? It's OBD1, so...
4: Well, we looked it up on a cheap one, and it said 2640-41, I think, and 42.
2: I can't remember what that one is on the OBD1. I think that's oxygen sensor.
1: Well, I don't know that one, Russ.
2: Yeah, you're going to...
1: You're reaching deep on you. I can see your eyes going,
2: you're going to have to look that one up to know for sure, but those have the ability to turn the light on and back off if it sees a problem. And you're driving it and the problem goes away, the light will go off. Whereas the OBD2 after 94 is going to come on and stay on until you clear it. So if it's coming and going like that,

0: It could be even as simple, if you've got an O2 sensor code, it could be even as simple as a plug fuel filter. It's partially restricted, runs a little lean as you're accelerating, turns the light on, you let off, goes back off, things like that. Does it ever go off?
1: No, not anymore.
0: Always on. Could be.
1: Always on. I put that oxygen sensor in probably 2 or 3 years ago.
0: But. Sure. It could be that. I mean, that was the most common cause of failure in those back in the day. That O2 sensor would go out all the time because they didn't use up and down, just that upstream one by the manifold. But I would get either look up that code. You can get on the internet and see what the definition of that is, but find out what the code is today, because it could have changed too. And you'll have to look at all the codes together to see what they might be going for. It'll take a little diagnosis, but you know, a good shop should be able to figure that out pretty quick, but it's just hard to say with what you got going on.
1: Yeah. Well, we got 3 of them in the family, so.
0: Keep running them. That'll save you some money. Those are still good old vehicles.
1: They are.
0: Thanks for the call, John.
1: Probably, you bet.
0: Take care.
2: Yeah, he's probably cruising along when that thing's running right, getting 25, 27 miles a gallon in a big car.
0: They're still around. They're still good cars. We're going to talk to Dave in South Carolina with a 24 Jeep Gladiator. Hey, Dave.
3: Thanks for taking the call.
0: You bet.
3: Okay, quickly, I'll try to tell you the saga of this vehicle. Not too bad, actually. I'm headed in at 20,000 miles for routine oil change and tire rotation. When I got it back, it developed a new rotational low speed scraping noise coming from the front end. When I first heard it, I thought I had run over something and it was scraping in the axle. The sound goes away. It's kind of the first sound of the morning, turning it on, backing out of the driveway, driving it out of the neighborhood, a bunch of stops and starts with stop signs. It slowly goes away. It's worse with the wheel turned, worse if I throw it in the 4 high. It'll happen coasting or with the brake applied, and you can kind of feel the vibration in the steering wheel faintly. So I brought it back to the dealer that did the oil change. They kept it for a week. They inspected the brakes, the dust shield. They made sure all the front end suspension components were torqued to spec. Gave it back to me and said, this is probably just surface glazing on your rotors. And nothing to worry about. So I said, like, okay, well, I've lived in this with this car for 2 years, and why it would suddenly get surface glazing now compared to before they touched it, whatever. So I drove it, had a second dealer who actually lives in my neighborhood who had he has like free pickup and delivery. So I was like, well, I'll let him take a crack at it. They came and picked it up, decided it was the passenger front shock absorbers. They changed those out under warranty. I didn't think that was going to fix the problem, and it didn't. So they gave it back to me. Still, the problem's there. And so I'm now coming up on another oil change, and I was trying to think of how do I approach my original dealer and say, look, I don't want to give you a symptom, but will you guys inspect, the front axle U-joints, the axle disconnect, look for wear or, lubrication out of spec or something like that. So I want to sort of direct them towards the problem versus just giving it to them for another week and have them, give it back to me and say they can't figure it out. And I don't want to be obnoxious about it either. I just want to be like, hey, while you guys have it, will you check this or that,
0: If you get this thing out on the highway up at highway speeds and when you take the exit, stop as hard as you can without locking up the brakes and do that a couple times. If this noise goes away, it's in the brakes. It's probably pads and rotors just getting, like they said, a little bit of glazing on them, a little bit of weather change, a little bit of rust, something like that on the surface. But if it doesn't change at all, it's usually something else, whether it's a bearing issue or a shield or something. But they should be able, if they hear that noise themselves, they should be able to identify it 100%. If we had that noise.
3: Yeah, well,
0: You know, if I had the noise
3: they
0: in my
3: they
0: shop,
3: couldn't, you know, they had it for a week and couldn't repeat it. Yeah.
0: Oh, if they couldn't repeat it, then yeah, there's nothing they can do there. But if they can, they should be able to tell you what it is, whether they can fix it or not. They could drive it, stomp on the brakes a couple times from highway speeds and get them good and hot and cleaned off. If the noise goes away, then I could come up to you and I could say, hey, Dave, yeah, I drove this, I hammered on those brakes a couple times. It's normal. It's glazing. It went away when I did that. You'll be able to repeat it yourself. But if I can't do that, then I just say, that's not good. You need something. And since this is under warranty, they need to fix it. If it's a problem, they need to keep going. But that's the hardest shop thing for us, you know, shop people in general. If they can't duplicate the problem, we have no way to, and we've got to duplicate it repeatedly. I've had people come in and say, well, it does it now and then. And if I say, well, I'll entertain the idea. I've got some time. I'll go drive it. If I drive it and I say, oh, I heard it, but I only heard it once and now it's gone. I can't diagnose it. I need something that I can put on the hoist and turn the wheel by hand. And okay, I hear it every single time. Where is it? I get down there. I get the stethoscope in there. I find it. That can make it more difficult to track those kind of things. But
2: The hard part about this, too, yeah, is that you went in for routine oil change and rotation. And so in your mind, you're like, they didn't get into an area that really should have affected anything. I mean, maybe a grossly over-torqued wheel or something could cause a warpage? It'd be very hard.
0: No, the only thing I think about is that brake shield on the inside. We've had a lot of them that the brake shields will just get close, and sometimes they'll make noise, sometimes they won't, depending on temperature. They'll move like a thermostat, a little back, and, you know, it's a thermometer.
2: Wheels are heavy, and people, you know, sometimes they knock them around trying to get
0: them
2: on.
0: Hit all the time taking the wheel off. Yeah, so.
2: Yeah, you just got to, I always say this, look where the humans were one more time.
3: right. Well, like I said, you know, they had it for a week, and they did inspect the brakes, so I presume they did some of the maneuvers that Russ you described.
0: Yeah,
3: but you know, they said the brakes are, you know, operating within spec, and they made sure everything they could reach easily with, you know, make sure all the torques are up to spec on all the front suspension components.
0: Drive it,
3: and you know, that's what they told me.
0: See if you can.
3: I mean, I presume they drove it. It's hard to say. It's a big dealership.
0: Drive it yourself and see if you can find a way to repeat it. Like if you say, well, if you lightly step on the brakes and turn to the right,
3: it's every morning when I get up and drive to work, it repeats.
0: But does it do it the whole way or just in the morning?
3: No, like I said, it starts up. It's, you know, by the time I get out of my neighborhood,
0: it's,
3: you know,
0: gone.
3: The stops and starts and it's gone. By the time I pull into my place of work after a 15-mile highway drive, it's gone. And then if it's a, you know, if I've been at work a long day, I get the same thing when I start the car back up and start going again. It's just a little bit less, like less noticeable. Goes
0: that
3: away.
0: Sure sounds like glazing over brakes to me. That's what they do.
2: And they'll do that every day.
0: Every single time. My Camaro does that every single time I drive it. For the first couple stops, it squeaks and then it goes away. And they're all brand new brakes.
3: I guess I was skeptical about it just because it, you know, the timing of when it came on.
0: Sure.
3: And the fact that, you know, I've had the vehicle for 2 years and this was a new thing where it's been parked in the same spot overnight, same, you know, moist air in South Carolina, you know, that kind of a thing. Why would it suddenly happen after it? You know?
0: Something bent would do it all the time. It wouldn't go away when it warms up. So. All right. Well,
3: I figure all scraping stops eventually.
0: Yeah. Eventually. All right. Thanks for the call. Take care.
3: All right. Bye-bye.
0: Well, it's that time again. We're going to take a break. We'll be right back in a couple minutes on the Under the Hood Show.
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8: 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This morning, sunny with a high near 99. Tonight, mostly clear with a low around 74. As we look to Sunday, sunny with a high near 99. Following that, Sunday night brings mostly clear skies and a low around 74. Currently, it's 70 and clear. I'm Bill Banks with your weather flash.
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14: 866-594-4150. This is the End of the Hood Show. We're going to talk to Jim. Jim's got a 18 MKZ. How you doing, Jim?
15: Hey, not too bad. Yourself?
14: Pretty good.
15: Listen to you guys every Thursday. I've been listening to you from in the past. You guys have said it's a good idea to run injector cleaner. On my MKZ, I get some Lucas brand, large bottle of it, and I go to put in the correct amount into the tank. But is there something that I'm missing? It just sits in that neck, and when that little flap comes back, it pukes it all out. How do you get it in?
14: You need a tool. You may have one inside of like your spare tire area on that car. It'll be red. It'll look like a tiny little funnel.
16: GMs are black. They keep in the glove box with the owner's manual.
14: If you don't have one of those,
15: okay,
14: go to Advance Auto Parts and tell them you need a funnel for a capless fuel
16: system. Emergency funnel.
14: Yep. And it's not just any funnel. It's designed just for that. Say, hey, I got a car without a gas cap and I need to put additive in the tank. I need that little funnel. Oh, yeah, we got them right over here in the shelf. You just stick it in there and then you put it in, because it opens the system when you put that in there. The nozzle's made to open it.
15: I knew there was an easy explanation to what it was.
14: But most people aren't aware of it.
16: You know, I don't think that's ever came up on the show, Russ.
14: Oh, we've talked about it before.
16: With additive? I guess for some reason that's the first time.
14: I mean, we've talked about how to get fuel in there. Like somebody on the side of the road said,
16: oh, yeah,
14: I tried to pour gas in and it just went everywhere.
16: No, but I don't think it's ever come up with somebody saying about putting an additive in.
14: Right. That's what you do. You stick that in there to open that up, and you've got to have one for all. I suggest that anybody that's got a car without a gas cap have one of those, because you will not be putting fuel in that car on the side of the road if you run out. If AAA comes out or whatever to help you, they're like, hopefully they brought one of those. Most of the time they have one with the spare
16: factory
14: gas.
16: One in the GMs is really tiny.
14: Yeah, you got to make sure you have the right.
15: I do have another question.

0: about that car.
1: Sure.
0: We bought it used last year. 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You know, I'd like to be able to do something. I'm not going to be able to tackle it all. What would be the most important? The
2: transmission service. Yeah, fluid changes.
0: Transmission service.
2: Transmission differential. Differentials, front and rear, transmission and transfer case. Those are very important on those vehicles. They get neglected and go further. But there's a lot of stuff in those inspections that adds up to dollars, but doesn't really do a lot of good, in our opinion. So things like you bring it in, we're changing the transmission fluid. We're draining the transfer case and changing that.
3: Pause you right there, Russ, on that transfer case. That's one of the biggest failure items that we see in the used parts business. Yeah. We stock used ones, remands, because that's a small reservoir, and they sometimes develop little leaks, and people don't catch it right away. And you'll burn that thing up. I was watching the guys dismantle one the other day on a Ford Edge, which is, you know, similar chassis setup. And the reason we got the vehicle, it was an older one, but that transfer case was literally fractured because the bearings went out and seized up on the back of that transmission.
2: Yeah, so it's okay. Definitely something to look at. But there's things like they charge you to inspect the exhaust system and this and that, which is just a visual look at it. Well, you're under there anyways, changing the fluid. It should be included. So you just got to look at those things. And if you want to save some money, I would say just head to the fluids and go from there.
0: Okay. Or bring it to your shop, right?
2: Well, we do that kind of stuff at our shop too, a lot.
0: If you do it, do you have the ability to have it logged into the Ford system of services?
2: It doesn't go in a Ford system. It goes on Carfax services. So anybody that has access to the Carfax system can see that a vehicle was in and had repairs done to it and what was done. You get that. People call all the time and say, hey, I see a car has been out to your shop and had all this maintenance done. Can you tell me more about it? I'm like, well, who are you? Well, I'm buying it from a used car lot or a car dealer, and it says that it was at your shop and had this maintenance done. Can you tell me more? I'm like, well, no, unless it's your car or the car dealer calls me, that's no problem. But they should be able to pull it up on their Carfax service history for not collision, but for maintenance. So it's there. Yeah, it's logged. Plus, you have a receipt. You have a receipt that goes with you that says what was done. So if you ever need to prove that for a warranty purpose or something, you have that available.
0: Awesome. All right. Well, thank you, guys.
2: Thank you. Take care. Thanks for listening to the Under the Hood Show. We'll talk to you again next week.
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7: Big meeting. I'm Paul Stevens, Fox News. President Trump gearing up to host a state dinner for Chinese leader Xi Jinping next week. Fox's Peter Ducey.
8: For the Xi sit-down, the president attends the United Nations General Assembly and plans to huddle with Gulf leaders at a critical moment in the Iran war. Asked to preview his remarks to the UN, the president is reflecting on last year's visit. Hoping to control coverage, President Trump posted today, effective immediately, I am banning fake news CNN, MS Now, and Politico from the White House as a result of their constant reporting fake news.
9: It's really just cumulative stories over the last 2 years. You get sick of it.
8: For decades, CNN, like Fox, has been part of a rotating five-network TV pool, with crews traveling with the president all around the world.
7: Now, all this coming after the president tried to bar reporters with the Associated Press from the Oval Office and other press events following an April 2025 lawsuit. A federal judge ruled that the president's actions were unconstitutional. The Trump administration is trying to appeal that. After months of talks, President Trump says a major security deal with Denmark and Greenland has been reached, expanding U.S. military presence there.
1: President Trump declaring victory in this historic deal with Greenland and Denmark, writing in a Truth Social post that the deal, quote, "I am pleased to announce the United States of America has entered into an agreement with the Kingdom of Denmark and Greenland that gives the United States permanent control over security and all other needs in Greenland, completely addressing all of our many U.S. concerns there. Will be no cost to the United States. We will immediately begin the process of developing a large military presence in the appropriate part of Greenland. Additionally, from now on, no U.S. adversary can ever have a base in Greenland, have a military presence in Greenland, or make sensitive investments in Greenland without our express written approval."
7: Fox's Jan Lee Painter, and America is listening to Fox News.
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7: That lone holdout juror in the Lindsey Clancy murder trial continues to break his silence.
14: Michael Desmondville, the lone juror who stopped Lindsey Clancy from dodging prison. He says, despite withering pressure to do so, he never wavered. Not once said, "I didn't have any doubts as I tried to explain different possible theories during deliberation. I kept getting cut off as if I had doubts based on the evidence present, based on all the physical evidence, key witnesses, and what the prosecution presents. I thought it was enough proof that she knew exactly what she was doing and planned." He says the other 11 talked over him all the time and even accused him of caving. The fourth person claimed that he admitted reasonable doubt, which he says never happened.
7: And at his Fox's Kevin Cork, Lindsey Clancy due back in court on September 29th. There is a possibility prosecutors may pass on a retrial in the case. Well, some frustrated California residents are facing more severe weather as Orange County has declared a state of emergency for coastal erosion.
15: Some residents are voicing their frustration with the red tape in this heavy regulated state. They say it's keeping folks from adequately protecting their property amid growing concerns over looming El Nino storms. Now, in response to concerns about overregulation, the Coastal Commission tells Fox News that their agency has approved all emergency permit applications for rock revetments along Beach Road and Dana Point, which allow for additional armoring across 17 properties. They also said staff worked hard to make sure folks had the required authorization, including approving permits over Labor Day weekend.
7: And that's Fox's Christina Coleman. President Trump on Friday signing into law a sweeping sanctions package targeting Russian officials and key pillars of the Russian economy. All this, of course, meant to punish and pressure Moscow for its ongoing war against Ukraine. I'm Paul Stevens. This is Fox News.
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2: Hey, welcome into a brand new weekend of the National Defense. My name is Randy Miller. We do this show for one reason and one reason only. We do it for our active duty military, our veterans, and their families. We're here for you. We love you. God bless you wherever you are in the world. Thank you so much for your service. Big show this week. We got Kevin Smith. You know him from everything. Clerks, Mallrats. He's done so much. Silent Bob. Kevin Smith is going to join us here and talk about how you can see him at some points around the country over the next few months. And then Zoe Deschanel, you know her as New Girl, and she's also got a band, a great duo that's traveling around her country to tell you about. And we're talking to John Bridgeland. John is the CEO and founder of a great organization called More Perfect, and it's built for service. We'll tell you more about that. 60 seconds of service and so much more this week only on the National Defense. And we love talking every time we have a chance to talk to somebody from TAPS. We're so excited about it. A tragedy assistance program for survivors. They provide such excellent help. It's a leading nonprofit that provides compassionate care and support to grieving military families. And they got a special project. This is cool. They're partnering with the NFL to honor fallen military heroes. And the NFL's got a pretty long history of supporting veterans. From September 8th to the 13th, they'll bring grieving military families to Melbourne, Australia for an unforgettable experience. And the families will attend a private 9/11 memorial service on September 10th at Australia's historic Shrine of Remembrance, and a pregame honor on the field during the NFL kickoff game in Australia. This is fantastic. And here to talk about it, Senior VP of Global Sports and Entertainment for TAPS, Diana Hosford. Diana, how are you?
3: I am great, Randy. Thanks so much for having me on. There is so much good energy and excitement around what we're doing that I'm thrilled to be able to chat with you today.
2: And you were talking to you. You're in Australia now, right?
3: Yeah, I just got here a couple of days ago, getting acclimated, getting excited, getting all of our things together. I'm already meeting with our Australian surviving families and connecting with them. And they're very excited, not only to have the experience of American football on Australian soil for the first time, but also for the opportunity to connect and bond and share with other survivors, especially from those in America. So it's a lot of great feeling here towards what we're doing.
2: Yeah, and you guys have been doing it since 1994. We hear so much about TAPS, and I think TAPS is now in a league of its own in terms of people can't even imagine, families can't imagine where they would be without TAPS. So to say that you guys fill a huge, huge gap, that's an understatement.
3: You know, Randy, you're so right. And I'll tell you, Bonnie Carroll, when she started TAPS, she filled a hole in the world, a hole in our country, right? And provided comfort, care, community, healing and connection for families who lost a loved one, someone to walk the journey with them. No one ever felt alone. And by doing that, it created this incredible community of care and connection. That peer-based emotional support is really what, you know, is the core of TAPS, you know, a surviving spouse with another spouse or grieving parents being able to come together. And then knowing, like even for our active force, you know, we have military mentors who are, as you know, veterans or active service members who come and mentor our kids. And for some of them, it's just knowing that if anything happened to them, that TAPS would be there for their family. Mm. So it's this beautiful community that Bonnie has been able to create. That's just, as many people say, the family you didn't want, but you're so grateful you have when you need
2: right.
3: it.
2: Hey, T-Mobile recognizes the unwavering dedication and sacrifice of those who serve, have served, and the families who stand beside them. 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
2: We're talking to Diana Hosford here on the National Defense Senior VP at Global Sports Entertainment at TAPS. And so let's talk about some of these activities. This is, first of all, I can't imagine whoever came up with this idea, Diana. It's not small in scope. And I mean, logistically, just on that basis alone, it's a giant thing to tackle. But what an endeavor on the part of everybody, right?
3: Oh, gosh, the energy, the excitement. And I think what the NFL is doing, you know, you mentioned earlier, the footprint and the, like, warm embrace that the NFL has given to the military community.
2: Yeah.
3: You know, across the board through their Salute to Service program, with the five different partners, you know, supporting active duty, military, supporting families, supporting, you know, families of the fallen. And through all the partners, they've been able to do, you know, amazing work. With us, the opportunity to work with the international programming has been extraordinary. We've been a Salute to Service partner for more than a decade. So we've worked with every NFL club, honoring the fallen, celebrating life and service with their families, doing beautiful, very personal recognitions. These are about, you know, these are very meaningful moments for the family, for the loved one who's not there at Thanksgiving, that's not there to walk their daughter down the aisle or, you know, teach their family how to change a tire, those kinds of moments. So the NFL helps us make these moments and celebrate opportunities, to remember them in a place that was meaningful to them, right? You know, a football game is a great opportunity. Families have wonderful memories of times together. So what the NFL has done with us, our first international opportunity, and we've been doing it since 2017, was with the London series. And oh my gosh, Randy, it's been amazing. We bring a delegation of bereaved families from the U.S. who either are fans of one of the teams competing, or their loved one lived, served, or died in England. And then we have a reciprocal delegation of British surviving family members. We connect them over, you know, 5 days of hope, healing, and connection. We're all together in one hotel, and we do the historical, the cultural, the royal. We've done, you know, beautiful events at the American Embassy and with the ambassador, and we've gone to events at the Tower of London, and we've had proper British tea. But also go do a very... I know, it's fantastic.
2: That's so cool.
3: A meaningful experience with the team at practices and you know, where the team can engage with the family and have it be personal. You know, meeting the family, reading the bio of the family, and then we go to the game and there's an in-game recognition. Last year in London, we were able to unfurl the American flag at Tottenham Hotspur Stadium, which was extraordinary. So when the opportunity came to be that the NFL was going to Australia, I mean, it was fascinating for a whole host of reasons. Last year, TAPS was very honored to be working with the Department of Veterans Affairs Australia. There was a Royal Commission in Australia into suicide in the veteran and military service and how it impacted the bereaved families. So we worked with the Department of Veterans Affairs and held a pilot of TAPS Australia, which was a peer mentor training and suicide prevention, intervention, postvention for families bereaved by suicide in Australia. So we did that last year and coupled it with beautiful, meaningful moments of families climbing the Sydney Harbour Bridge at dawn and hearing a roll call of their fallen loved ones, you know, as the sun is rising on and the sunlight hitting the opera house and we're on top of the bridge. It was just an incredible moment, the dawning of a new day almost of the country and the community recognizing those who died by suicide. So we had done that last summer. So when the opportunity came up,

0: like I said, for more than a decade, we've seen those moments where typically when we engage with an NFL team around Salute to Service, which is in the month of November, we have identified families whose loved ones loved any particular team in the league. And we work with the family and we work with the team, and players are identified and they wear the initials of fallen service members on their helmets for the game.
1: Oh, wow.
0: So it's all very personal. This is, you know, the surviving parents of, you know, of a, maybe of a 19-year-old service member who's died and he who grew up loving, you know, XYZ team, any team in the league. And they, you know, the parents have, you know, maybe it was their only child, right? And they have the size 2T jersey and they have the 6T jersey and they have all the jerseys from all the years that their son grew up in. And then to be able to honor his life and service with his favorite team, often in the stadium, maybe where he went as a little boy, or, you know, in the town where they all would come together on a Sunday and barbecue and, you know, and watch the game together as a family. So when those players can do something that is so personal, I mean, they're literally wearing the initials of someone who has, you know, served and died for our country on their helmet, and represent them and honor them. It's really powerful and personal. And we've seen some of these incredible bonds that the families and the players make for years.
1: I'll bet.
0: And it's amazing. There's one player who would, he's gone to the little boy's school and read books, and he's done all the, Ben Garland, who played for the Atlanta Falcons.
1: Oh, sure.
0: He became like best, because Ben was also, you know, in the service, right? So it was a really meaningful connection. And this family, you know, they had Ben over for, it was like he came for the birthday party. He went to the school and read books to the class. And it was just like this incredible personal connection. And so it's just another beautiful way for, you know, the league to recognize the team, the ownership. But then for those players, to your point, to be able to make that connection is, you know, I think priceless for all of us, right? It's such a,
1: it comes
0: to be something really powerful.
1: It really does. It just makes you feel great that, you know, those kind of hearts are out there. And Diana, thank you so much for everything that TAPS is doing and has done. I would encourage everybody to go to TAPS.org. And finally, Diana, 49ers and Rams, you get a dog in that fight?
0: You know, both teams have been historically wonderful to TAPS, whether it's been Salute to Service games, financial support. You know, they have both been wonderful. So I hate to be the one who says, I hope it's a good game and everyone has fun. But I hope it's a good game and everyone has fun.
1: That's right.
0: That this is the beginning of, you know, more to come in Australia. I will say the Australian military and our partners here and the beautiful event we'll do at the Shrine, we have been so warmly welcomed. I think that this will be a really beautiful experience, and I'm excited for the NFL. I'm excited for Australia. I'm really excited for TAPS.
1: That's so
0: our
1: cool.
0: Precious families who are going to be arriving tomorrow.
1: Oh boy, that's going to be great. And maybe a little shrimp on the.
0: Oh gosh, shrimp on the barbie. We're going to try all sorts of things. And that's the thing, when we come here and we brought these families who have, you know, 9/11 connection or connection, we even have families of American families who have connections to Australia. You know, we want to do those things. We're going to take the families to go and see koalas.
1: That's
0: we're going to take them to go see the March of the Penguins.
1: Oh,
0: we're going to do some things that are classic Australia.
1: That's great.
0: So they can really get a sense and a flavor for it. And then, of course, the very beautiful ceremony that we'll have with the Shrine of Remembrance will be a wonderful recognition of life and service for what happened on that day and then every day after for those who answered the call and lived and died courageously for our country.
1: Here's a crazy question for you. Is it going to be streamed at all?
0: It's going to be on, I think it's going to be on Netflix. So I think we'll have opportunity. Is it?
1: I know the game. For sure. Yeah.
0: I'm sorry. Were you asking about the Shrine event?
1: I was going to ask you about the Shrine event and anything else that TAPS is doing. I would imagine it's probably going to stream on your website.
0: So there'll definitely be things on our social media. I know our team is going to be really on top of it. So, you know, our Instagram, our Facebook, X, I'm sure we'll even have some things on LinkedIn. So there'll be.

0: lots of opportunities to sort of catch up with what we're doing. I do believe you'll be able to find some elements of the Shrine event throughout the NFL coverage. I imagine that they'll want to document this incredibly meaningful opportunity that they've been able to help us create. And that's one of the things that's so powerful, Randy, is that they help us make these moments. Yeah. Now, for years, you know, the first few years of our working with the league, they said, look, we love meeting the families. We love these, seeing them joyful. But we really want to be part of the healing. And so they fund programs and they support programs that help people along the journey that are not just going to a football game and honoring life and service, which is incredibly powerful, but they support things that help families on the journey. And that's really a gift for us.
1: And Diane, I'm so glad you said that, because it's not a one and done. It's not, you know, we did this. I mean, you guys continue to support these families and all the other families that TAPS is involved with. So it's such a great organization. Diana, thank you so much for what you're doing. Thank you for the time, and have a great time over there in Australia. That every one of those experiences sounds fantastic.
0: Well, thank you. And thank you for helping share the message and the mission of the organization. We're all very grateful.
1: Absolutely. We'll be right back here in the National Defense.
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9: 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This morning, sunny with a high near 99. Tonight, mostly clear with a low around 74. Today brings more sunshine with a high near 99 again. As we head into Sunday night, mostly clear skies with a low around 74. Currently, it's 75 and clear. I'm Bill Banks with your weather flash.
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5: I thought I saw your face today, but I just turned my head away, your face against the tree.
6: Welcome back to the National Defense. It's Randy Miller, and this is so great. We have one of my favorites with us. Zooey Deschanel is with us here. Of course, you know her from New Girl, and such a great show, Jessica. And now she's going to be singing at a city near you. Zooey, how are you?
7: Yeah, I'm great. How about you?
6: Great. Listen, I got to tell you, I enjoyed New Girl so much, and two or three years ago, had our first interview with your buddy Jake Johnson, and he is hysterical.
7: He is. Yeah, he's so funny.
6: Oh my gosh. I mean, I didn't know what to expect, and the guy was just just goes on and on and on and on, right?
7: Yeah, he is hilarious.
6: Hey, let me talk to you about this this tour here, She and Him. And I guess we found out first that you could sing with when you did Baby, It's Cold Outside in Elf with Will Ferrell. But you've got such a beautiful voice. I just listened to I Thought I Saw Your Face Today, and also listened to part of the Brian Wilson album. How long have you guys been together?
7: Oh, thank you. We've been making music for 20 years.
6: Okay. Wow. Okay.
7: And I've been writing music my whole life. So yeah, my musician journey has been parallel to my, you know, journey as an actor as well.
6: Yeah. So did you get into music before acting?
7: Same time, because I did musical theater growing up, and I took piano and always wrote music from like probably when I was like 11. I started writing music and songs, and you know, just always sing. And so yeah, I love it. It's a really special part of my life. And yeah, and we're making our maybe seventh record now, and and so we're doing a tour that's like basically we call it Pump Up the Volumes. It's our first three records, basically Volume 1, Volume 2, and Volume 3, and it's all our like my original songs that we've recorded. So
6: that's so cool. We're talking to Zooey Deschanel here on the National Defense, and the tour goes mainly West Coast, I guess. I know you're going to be in.
7: Oh, no, we have East Coast. We have New York, DC, okay. Boston, or Chicago, Seattle, Portland, LA, San Francisco.
6: Chicago. Boy, I bet they embrace you guys in Chicago.
7: Yeah.
6: I mean, that's such a.
7: Oh, yeah. We love Chicago.
6: It's such a great city.
7: Great town.
6: And you're going to be in in Seattle.
7: Yes, I love Seattle. I'm really excited.
6: Yeah, that is.
7: Got a lot of family there.
6: That is so cool. And so are people surprised when they see you on stage singing, or are they,
7: Well, you know, because I have a lot of people who know my music. There are a lot of people who people who just know my music. There are people who come up and just know She and Him. So it's kind of interesting. I mean, you know, when you're on a TV show, you got like really marketed, and when you know, you're in films, and you know, we're an indie band, so it's like we have like less marketing. I've had less marketing in my music, which is kind of by design. But yeah, I mean, I would say we have just as many, you know, like not maybe just as many, but I have a lot of people that just know my music.

0: or well, no boat. Yeah.
1: Me too now.
0: So it's
1: me,
0: great.
1: I'm in that group.
0: Yeah.
1: Did I see where you're going to portray Mama Cass of the Mamas and the Papas?
0: Oh, no.
1: No?
0: I don't think so. No.
1: Yeah, it says she's attached to a star in Dreamin' Wild, a biopic where she will portray legendary
0: singer.
1: Oh.
0: No. I did a movie, actually in Spokane, called Dreamin' Wild, but it's not about Mama Cass.
1: Oh, okay. All right.
0: Yeah.
1: I wondered how that was going to work.
0: It's an entirely different story, but it came out a few years ago. Yeah.
1: I wondered how that was going to work, but
0: with Casey Affleck. Yeah, that was a really good, sweet movie, and I had a great time in Spokane shooting it.
1: Now, so obviously you're a fan of the Beach Boys and Brian Wilson. Who else did you like from that era?
0: Yeah, huge.
1: I would imagine Joni Mitchell.
0: Oh yeah, I love Joni Mitchell. You know, Carole King, Beatles,
1: oh, yeah.
0: Zombies, Kinks. Yeah, I'm a real, I would say, like, anything that happened before I was born is interesting
1: right.
0: to me.
1: Right. When the music was good. Well, you know who you're...
0: good music.
1: Your voice reminds me of Karen Carpenter for some reason. And
0: oh, my God. Thank you. I love Karen Carpenter.
1: Oh, man.
0: She is one of my favorites.
1: She had one of the most pure voices, you know, around.
0: And I love her.
1: Yeah.
0: She's a huge influence on my singing, for sure. She was an amazing artist, an incredible drummer too.
1: Yes, that was very underrated.
0: Yeah,
1: yeah, for sure.
0: Yeah, if you look her up on YouTube, you can see videos of her drumming, and she was just like spectacular.
1: Really good. And I see that where you are engaged to one of the Property Brothers.
0: I am.
1: Did you get the good looking one?
0: Yes, I got the good looking one. No, they're both good looking, but you know, I'm biased. I'm biased towards Jonathan.
1: Congratulations, by the way.
0: Thank you so much.
1: And is he going on tour with you?
0: He'll come to a bunch of the shows. Yeah, yeah. He always tries to catch as many as he can whenever I'm on tour. Yeah,
1: and he's
0: very supportive.
1: what kind of what size venues are we talking about here?
0: Mostly like nice theaters.
1: Oh, that's great.
0: Yeah. I don't know all the capacities, but yeah, like really nice places to see.
1: But still kind of intimate.
0: We got good venues. Yeah. Not crazy. Not arenas. Like
1: now,
0: if you
1: go to sheandhim.com, you can check out where Zoe's going to be, and just all over the place.
0: Yeah.
1: And is that something you look forward to? Is it something that is a lot of
0: I'm
1: work?
0: I'm very excited.
1: Yeah, yeah.
0: I mean, it's a lot of work, but it's really fun and always a great challenge.
1: Yeah, that is so cool. What's coming up as far as acting for you?
0: You know, I just had a film that went to the Toronto Film Festival, and I'm really excited about it. It's not with a distributor yet, but hopefully soon, and hopefully people will go out and see that once it comes out. It's called Trash Mountain with Caleb Heron. Caleb Heron's an amazing stand-up and actor, and he co-wrote the movie. It's based on his life, and it's a really, really sweet story. I think people will really like it.
1: You've got such a great sense of humor. Who's your favorite stand-up right now, besides Caleb?
0: Gosh.
1: There's so many good ones out there right now.
0: Alex Edelman? Don't, you know him?
1: Not sure. I know. I interviewed a guy named Jared Freed the other day. I had never heard of that guy.
0: Oh, yeah.
1: He's
0: hysterical. Yeah, he's really funny.
1: Yeah.
0: Yeah, he's really funny. Yeah, yeah.
1: So just so you know, Zoe, our audience is mainly active duty military veterans and their families.
0: I love it.
1: Do you
0: Amazing.
1: Have any military in your family?
0: I don't, but major admiration for the military. I'm stoked to be talking to everybody. Like, you guys are heroes.
1: That's yeah. Thank you for that. I'm not a veteran either. So it's I just kind of consider this my service to them, and it's a
0: yes. I love that.
1: Honor to do it.
0: I'm always the amount of discipline and dedication it takes to
1: That's why I'm not a veteran.
0: Incredible.
1: Yeah, exactly.
0: Absolutely incredible. Yeah.
1: If you go to sheandhim.com, you can check out everywhere that they are going to be. Zoe, such a pleasure to talk to you. Thank you so much for the time.
0: Such a pleasure. Thank you so much. I appreciate it.
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4: Welcome back to the National Defense. It's Randy Miller, and we're so excited about an event that's happening again this year, which is a fantastic event called Face the Fight. It was launched 3 years ago by USAA and founding partners Reach Resilience and the Humana Foundation, and with a mission to dramatically reduce veteran suicide and the stigma surrounding veteran mental health. To date, Face the Fight has impacted 1.4 million lives and has provided more than $41 million in grants to fund programs to support those kind of interventions. And joining us here, Scotty Hastings is a remarkable individual, Army veteran, Purple Heart recipient. He's one of the headlining acts at the Grand Ole Opry tonight for Face the Fight. And we have Jenna Herrera. Jenna is also with USAA, head of corporate impact. Jenna, how are you?
5: I'm doing well. How are you doing?
4: Doing great. And this is the third year for this?
5: It is the third year running.
4: I can't believe the amount of money and grants that you guys have already produced in 3 years for this. That's fantastic.
5: Yes, we're pretty proud of the progress. You know, that $40 million has gone into screening over 1 million veterans and training over 80,000 clinicians, in particular providing this level of care. And we're extremely proud that we're on track to save over 10,000 lives by 2032.
4: Wow, that's incredible. And this is the eve of World Suicide Prevention Day. You know, it's sad that we're always talking about that, right? I mean, it seems like there's so many programs, so many good organizations out there that are dealing with this on a daily basis. And thank you guys for doing that. Scotty, how excited are you to perform tonight?
6: Man, anytime I get to jump on the Grand Ole Opry stage, it is it's a magical moment. Absolutely. Very excited.
4: So now it's going to be you, Trace Atkins, Chris Young, the U.S. Army Chorus,
6: yes,
4: and some other people. That's quite the lineup.
6: Yeah. It's an honor to be able to share a stage with some incredible artists, some of which I've been listening to my whole life.
4: I got a great story about Trace Atkins. The first time I was doing a morning show on a country station in Kansas City, and Trace came in when he was just starting out. And of course, he had that big deep voice and talking to me. and we had an equalizer on the control board. So I said, this isn't going to work. And so I lowered my voice to match his. So, all right, Trace, tell me about yourself. And he's never forgotten that. So please remind him tonight that Randy Miller says hello in a deep voice.
6: I will, for sure.
5: In a deep voice.
6: In a deep voice. I'll try to go as low as I can.
4: Hey, your song, Till the Last Shot's Fired. Wow. What a great anthem that is. What a great song. And you collaborate with Dolly Parton and Lee Brice. I mean, the timing could not have been better.
6: Yeah, you know, it was such an incredible project. You know, I first heard that song when I was at Walter Reed, and it was the

0: I go through a lot of details. It's probably like, I don't know, 10, 15 minute read, but it's something that you should take a look at in case you're wondering, like, what is really going on? What's the state? And there are other conspiracy theories. There are saying that it's all being brought up because of the midterm elections. We got the left and the right, which I don't get political. I'm just telling you what I see from a technical standpoint. Coming up, we're just going to unplug. It's not really planned, but I've got five things that you need to do in the light of all this. But first, I have to tell you something. I was sitting at my desk and at home, and you know, at my house where my office is and Barry's office, we share a wall. Mm-hmm. So I'm sitting there and I'm just working away. And all of a sudden I hear him say, "Well, Bob, you know, I got a website now."
1: Oh, gosh.
0: And I'm like, I'm sitting there going, yeah, you just go to AM Radio Coalition. Oh, yeah. Take a look at it. It's beautiful, isn't it?
1: Who is he trying to get money from? Who's he pitching?
0: He's talking to somebody in Washington, D.C.
1: All right.
0: And but he's just all proud that he has a website. And meanwhile, I'm sitting there like on the sideline going, you didn't do jack for that.
1: Let's be fair. Neither did you.
0: Well, yes, 35 minutes. Okay. That's all it took. So if you know somebody's been saying, I need a website for years, and maybe it's you. Okay. Here's why you don't have one, because you think it takes me to build you a website. You think it takes a web guy, a designer, just maybe 6 weeks of your life. You're right. It used to, but not anymore. Let me tell you something. I opened HostSinger and I typed in one sentence, a website for Barry's radio project with downloadable guides. I mean, you can even talk to it while you're building the site. 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
0: 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All right. So here are some things that you need to think about as you're moving forward. I mean, whether or not you believe anything that I have to say, but I think that you should at least consider it.
1: Okay.
0: Number one is, I know that ChatGPT and Anthropic and everybody in the world wants you to just hook up your entire Google Drive and all of your email and all of your life directly so that they can help you do things.
1: Sure. Haven't you hooked up your email?
0: No, bad idea. I changed it.
1: You changed it?

0: have to relive it, right?
1: Yeah, I just kept telling them that night that they had the wrong person. I gave them all of my whereabouts, and that was it. They just didn't even give us any information. We sued them in February of 2026, civil forfeiture back on my vehicle, and then that's when they arrested me a month and a half later.
0: Gosh, thanks for coming on. Thanks for telling your story. We appreciate you. And I'm sorry that you've had to go through this, but you know what?
1: Thank you. Thank you so much for your time.
0: I don't know what I would do.
2: Freak out?
0: Yeah.
2: That's literally one of the most helpless positions a person can be in.
0: Call an attorney.
2: Yeah, she did. Good.
0: All right, let's switch gears just a little bit. Most people who lose everything had a backup. And that's the part that gets me. They just never checked it. The drive quietly stopped sinking in March and nobody noticed it until October. 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
3: Week ahead. I'm Paul Stevens, Fox News. President Trump is getting set to join world leaders attending the UN General Assembly next week in New York City.
4: President Trump is expected to repeat his calls that Iran cannot have a nuclear weapon when he addresses the United Nations General Assembly in New York next week. Despite the war, the State Department has allowed a core Iranian delegation to attend the event. Iranian President Masoud Pezeshkian is reportedly one of the officials who has been granted a visa, but a senior administration official did not say whether there will be any meetings between the U.S. and Iran. The General Assembly comes against the backdrop of Chinese President Xi Jinping's state visit to D.C. China's relationship with Iran is under the spotlight. China is accused of propping up Iran's war machine by buying its oil, supplying the regime with weapons and even intelligence that's helping to target U.S. troops, allegedly.
3: And that's Fox's Madeline Rivera. And the Wall Street Journal reports U.S. officials think Iran obtained high-resolution satellite images of an American base in Jordan from Chinese entities before an attack that killed three U.S. service members. President Trump, meantime, announcing a major security deal with Denmark and Greenland that will expand the U.S. military presence on that Arctic island.
5: President Trump declaring victory in this historic deal with Greenland and Denmark, writing in a Truth Social post that the deal, quote, "I am pleased to announce the United States of America has entered into an agreement with the Kingdom of Denmark and Greenland that gives the United States permanent control over security and all other needs in Greenland, completely addressing all of our many U.S. concerns there. It will be no cost to the United States. We will immediately begin the process of developing a large military presence in the appropriate part of Greenland. Additionally, from now on, no U.S. adversary can ever have a base in Greenland, have a military presence in Greenland, or make sensitive investments in Greenland without our express written approval."
3: Fox. This is Chanley Painter. 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
6: 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This afternoon, sunny with a high near 99 and temperatures feeling even warmer. Tonight, mostly clear with a low around 74, providing a comfortable evening. Looking ahead to Sunday, sunny skies return with a high near 99 and it will feel quite warm again. Currently, it's 86 and clear. I'm Bill Banks with your weather flash.
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3: Making the push before the midterms, I'm Angelo Bavaro, Fox News, with November right around the corner. Vice President J.D. Vance and former Vice President Kamala Harris are stumping for their parties. Fox's Madeline Rivera explains what Vance talked about during his visit to Iowa.
4: He also talked about no taxes on tips and border security, which did elicit cheers from the crowd. Republicans, though, are facing some headwinds in Iowa, where a Fox News poll shows about 42% of voters feel they are falling behind financially. Vance acknowledged more work has to be done, saying Rome was not built in a day. He's making an appeal to farmers who are crucial in the agriculture-heavy state. Former Vice President Kamala Harris will appear alongside Democratic Senate candidate Abdul El-Sayed in Michigan on Tuesday. It comes as El-Sayed comes under scrutiny once again for his ties to streamer Hassan Piker, who made some controversial comments in a recent interview, including that the U.S. conducts more terrorism than Al-Qaeda.
3: Election Day, November 3rd. A federal appeals court rejecting a Trump administration policy that allows the quick deportation of migrants to third countries.
5: The three-judge panel of the Boston-based First U.S. Circuit Court of Appeals largely upheld the decision by a lower court judge that declared the Department of Homeland Security's policy to allow migrants to be sent to countries other than their own without giving them a chance to raise safety concerns unlawful. The Trump administration has entered into a series of agreements that have allowed the U.S. to send more than 25,000 migrants to at least 29 third countries. District Judge Brian Murphy, an appointee of former President Biden, found the policy failed to protect migrants' due process rights and could lead to swift deportation without notice to unfamiliar and potentially dangerous countries. The case is likely headed to the U.S. Supreme Court. Lisa Lacerra, Fox News.
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6: 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This afternoon, sunny with a high near 99. Tonight, mostly clear with a low around 74. Looking ahead to Sunday, sunny with a high near 99, and it will feel quite warm. Sunday night will also be mostly clear with a low around 74. Currently, it is 90 degrees and clear. I'm Bill Banks with your weather flash.
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0: From Ole Miss, LSU head coach Lane Kiffin is back in Oxford, Mississippi tonight as his Tigers face the Rebels. It's going to be a hostile crowd after Kiffin left Ole Miss last November, shortly before their run in the college football playoff. But Kiffin told his LSU team this week that despite the narrative surrounding this game, the pressure is on his old squad to perform.
1: There's just going to be so much attention, hatred, everything on me. I said, you just get to go play. And I said, really? The pressure's on them.
0: This matchup marks the first time since 1962 that both teams are ranked in the top 10. The Tigers are 7th, with the Rebels 8th. Kickoff is at 7:30 p.m. Eastern. Tony Genualdo, Fox News.
2: And the State Department okaying a potential $2.7 billion military sale to Ukraine of high-tech air defense equipment. The sale is still proposed, though, and it's subject to a review from members of Congress. I'm Paul Stevens, and this is Fox News.
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9: Welcome to Radio Law Talk. I'm your host, Frederick Penny, with my wonderful colleagues and co-host Denise Dirks and Todd Kunin and producer Cal Hunter. Todd Kunin is a former prosecutor for the district attorney's office in Tennessee, California, and is a public defender. And we have Denise Dirks, who is a family law attorney, does everything under the sun concerning family law. I am a personal injury attorney. We think we're pretty good, all of us, and we are actually really good. And Cal is one of the best producers in the country, even though he has never won an award as a producer or as a former newsman. But he has been nominated many times.
10: I just like how creative his introductions are. It makes it sound like they're commercials.
9: Listen.
10: You cannot buy that kind of talent.
9: You don't try to top that. You know what? It threw me so much. I'm going, wait a minute. Did it say kind of what it said?
11: It was so weird. I just updated the operating system on the computer. So I'm sitting here with my, looking at the telephone, getting it set. And boom, the commercial starts to play. And I'm thinking, what the heck? And I thought, Fred, did you do this? But you couldn't have. You were in there.
9: It was perfect.
11: It's all on me.
9: We love it because that's what live radio is about.
11: Yeah,
9: we love radio. Oh, you do podcasts. No, we don't do podcasts. Remember, 855-LAW-RADIO if you want to call in. Denise, if you want to call into this show, what do?
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9: Yes, and we have a great time today. It's going to be very interesting today. Boy, we're getting to fall. I love fall. I'm a kind of a fall and spring person, but I like fall the best because of the nice cool breeze. And we're in the general Sacramento areas where we sit in our studios, and it gets hot during the summertime, and we love this fall weather. We're going to talk about, we're going to have a case or no case. We're going to talk about Kim Kardashian, big verdict. We're going to talk about that. We're going to talk about Nick Reiner's latest. It's so funny how you study the Nick Reiner cases, and we are lawyers and we truly believe this, innocent until proven guilty. But it's like, if he's found guilty, it's like, I don't know. what else is there to prove that he's not guilty? But anyway, but that's the way it is. And a farmer is released from prison. Why? And how did a farmer get in prison? I you know me, everyone who follows us, I love farmers and ranchers. I am 100% behind the farmers and ranchers. I love the farmers and ranchers. James Weir lawsuit by, it's like, what? Who's James Weir? Well, you're going to find out. Matt Khalil, he wins big. Latest, Elizabeth Holmes. That's an interesting one. It's all about money. Uber lawsuit. Now, those of you know, Uber, Lyft, our law firm's done a lot of that Uber, Lyft stuff. And this is an interesting lawsuit as to what happened, the facts of this case. And who's Caleb Flynn? Anyway, I don't. Caleb Flynn, we're going to talk about that case. But the Texas Denise texted me and said, I want to talk about this. And we were, but Denise needs to just lay this one out. The Texas Supreme Court, and we've talked about this in the past, what's the issue about baby surrogates and a surrogate that has a baby? What are the rights? Who has what right to that child? And Denise is going to get into that in detail. Remember, we're seek counsel. We're not giving you legal advice. We're talking about general topics of law. Go to radiolawtalk.com. Those of you, just go to our website because it helps our algorithms. According, I talked to our people who handle all of our Facebook, Instagram, all that type of stuff, and our website. They said, hey, the more people that go to the website, the better. But the reason we want you to go there is two reasons. Number one, if your friends want to hear us, but their local radio station isn't covering us or carrying us, they can listen live there. And then also you can do what? You can go see the listen to the old podcast, right?
12: Yeah, you can search them and find a topic mm-hmm. that is interesting to you.
11: I have a secret tape of the meeting, a secret tape of the meeting with Fred and the Internet people. Here's the first thing he said.
5: You're all morons.
11: No, yes, he never
9: I
11: said
9: did. I did. Actually.
12: Yeah, the other thing that's really good about our website is that it shows the pictures of the hosts and mm-hmm. gives a little bit of background to us, so you get mm-hmm. to know us better. Then.
11: Now, did we post your picture, your case or no case regal photo, or is that just
9: on
11: Facebook?
9: Oh, no, it was all over Instagram and yeah. Facebook.
12: I think it went viral.
9: Yeah.
11: I think so.
9: So those of you who haven't, go to our Facebook at Radio Law Talk or our Instagram, and you're going to see pictures of Denise that... There's the ones that Todd wanted to publish.
12: Oh, yeah, those stayed in my phone. They didn't exactly.
9: I did not publish those. But Denise, let me tell you, you would love to see. Don't forget, it's what's the word? Mid-century or mid, what time period
12: medieval.
9: Is that? Medieval, yeah. So Todd put her in a medieval
10: Wouldn't you like
9: dress.
10: To know the prompt I used for that?
9: I know you did. And Denise loved it, and I'm like... Okay, I don't know if we're going to put that one on.
10: I knew those would never see the light of day.
9: It could have, but the best part about it, we're such good friends here, and we're so open. Denise just loves it. She just loves that. So, but anyway, we're here to do something very important, and that is to go through this case or no case stuff.
11: Let's
9: now.
11: Do this. This is good.
8: Now it's time to play
11: like
8: case or no case.
12: Yay!
11: They were in the crowd in Butler, Pennsylvania, the day shots rang out in an attempt to murder then-candidate Donald Trump. And the bullets intended for Trump struck them, causing serious injuries. Lest we forget, a Pennsylvania firefighter, Corey Compitore, was murdered by the assassin as he fought to save his own family from gunfire. And two men, James Copenhaver and David Dutch, were hurt so badly that they have permanent injuries. So they called a lawyer and said, listen, let's sue this Donald Trump campaign. It's his fault we got shot. And then they sought counsel to see if they could sue the family of the shooter, whose name I will not mention. They were in a suing mood, but the Copenhaver and Dutch wanted to know if they had grounds for a lawsuit they were contemplating. So, Fred, they wanted to know if they had a case or no case and of any sort. What do you think?
9: Yeah, you know what's interesting? By the way, how much time? I just want to know how much time.
11: We got a couple of minutes.
9: Okay. Yeah. I can't get into detail, and I won't. But I know the lawyer that represented the family of the shooter. And very interesting stuff. I mean, like, not like, oh, I know him, like, personal friend, like, really close friend. And by the way, top one of the top criminal lawyers in the country. But, yeah, that's an interesting one, Cal, to think

0: about, and I'm not gonna opine on any of that right now, but I'm gonna say that that's interesting and it's not unusual. This is right up my alley, due to the fact that I do handle personal injury cases, and it was sad because people not only injured, but the one Pennsylvania individual that died was just a freak thing too. That's crazy. But it comes down to government. It depends. Was it a federal lawsuit or was it a state lawsuit? Because every state has different laws concerning whether or not the government, and is the Donald Trump campaign a government? And I would say no, it is not. It's probably a private entity. But
1: wasn't there Secret Service involved?
0: There's government involved. I'm sure they sued or will sue the government also. But when we come back, I'll lay it out really quickly, and I'm going to tell you, yes, it's a case. That's what I'm going to say, but I'm going to go into a little more detail when we come back.
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3: 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The announcements may contain claims that are not intended to treat, diagnose, or cure any disease.
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6: All right, so I said that's a case, but let's go through who the defendants could be. The defendants in this case, if you're as a plaintiff's lawyer. And I might miss someone because, you know, you think about it and you round table it with your partners, and our big cases, we round table things. And we have some very large, high profile cases that we handle. The first question is, who do you sue? Number one, you sue the venue. Whatever the venue was, you're going to argue that the venue didn't have proper protection and they didn't, you know, you're going to do discovery, but you're going to argue that, look, they didn't let the Secret Service know or the local police know, hey, here's some possibilities, here's some issues. The local police will be sued. The federal government will be sued. You said the family. Let's see. Who's the other person? The Trump campaign will be sued. But I want to talk about the family. The family will be sued. Why is the family sued? They're going to argue, number one, they had notice of his tendencies to want to do this or be, you know, I'm not saying they will. I'm just telling you this is probably what happens. And then not only that, they usually will have coverage. If that boy lived in the home, then he has coverage under the homeowner's policy. But what does it fall? I don't know if you guys non-PI people in here. But why would there be no coverage? Does anybody know why?
7: Because it's an intentional act.
6: There you go. Denise knew it. If it's intentional act, a lot of times if you look at your coverage, if it's an intentional act, it falls out of insurance coverage because it has to be a negligent
7: act. But they usually
6: act.
7: Have to provide counsel still, defense counsel, and right. It's called Kumis counsel.
6: That's
7: at that
6: exactly
7: point.
6: That's exactly right, Denise. You're right on. So,
8: if he's mentally ill, can that be intentional?
6: Well, I don't
8: putting
6: know
8: that out there.
6: But here's the thing: it's all about getting coverage, right? You could do everything you can. You sue the family, probably not going to have anything. So, but you want to go after their insurance.
7: So
6: they try to show. Well, there's the Homestead Act. They can say no, you can't go after the house because you can. The Homestead Act is $750,000 in California. In other words, you can't go after their home if it's worth. You can only go
7: a certain amount, but that's a state issue.
6: Right, that's a state. That's what I'm saying. It depends if this is a federal case or state. So there's a lot of things to look at, but the answer is it's a case, and I don't think anything – it is either not resolved or it's settled out of court. It is not in trial or anything like that.
8: All right, Mr. Kunin, what do you think? By the way, if you give me a case, I want to know against whom the suit was filed. I would like to have at least one entity that you can say they sued this.
6: Oh, they have to say it?
8: I want one, yeah.
6: Okay, I gave you about seven.
8: Yeah, so I'd like to narrow that down. But anyway, Todd, what do you think?
9: I think everybody that Fred said. And, but no, my thought on it is it's a case. Some people got sued and still pending. It hasn't been resolved yet. I'm going with it's still up in the air. But I'll throw out some names. I think they sue the venue. I think they sue the Trump campaign. I think they try to sue the government. They try to sue the government. Right. And they try to sue the family of the shooter.
8: What about the local police department?
6: Yeah. What about local police and the venue? Would you say the venue and the
9: I said venue. When I say government, I was being all inclusive.
6: Okay. All inclusive.
8: Yeah.
6: Okay.
8: Yeah, because that was a private.
6: What about the family,
8: facility?
6: Todd? Do you think they'll sue the family?
9: Yeah, I said they'll they'll throw everything. Whether or not the suit prevails, that's one thing. Right. But I think they all get thrown in the mix. I think it's still pending.
6: Hey, Todd,
7: is still pending because it's got to wait for the criminal matter to happen because he's got to be found guilty. Well,

0: that want to delve into the specifics of what really happened there. So they're having trouble getting that information right now, at least on what I just read about.
1: So we all nailed it. We're,
0: yeah,
1: we're so smart.
0: I'm telling you people, it's a beautiful thing. Pardon me if I weep just a little. Next hour, a special Hollywood case or no case.
2: All right.
1: That is an interesting case, though, Cal.
0: I think it is. Yeah.
1: It brings up the issue. It's a really a big issue and question about defendants. And quite frankly, I'm a little puzzled between you and I and the fence post, because you got to name just about everyone, because there's a thing called empty chair. And Denise and Todd know what the empty chair is. That is the scariest thing for a lawyer, is the empty chair. What is an empty chair? It's when the defense can go, actually, it's not our fault. It's these people's fault. And you didn't sue them. Or if you didn't sue them, you're like, oh, that's okay. You can cross complain against them. But you don't want an empty chair. So you bring everyone in. So they start infighting, Cal. Everybody infights, and you sit back as the plaintiff's lawyer and go ahead, you guys fight. I mean, we got cases, big cases right now. They're fighting amongst each other. Who's at fault? So, all right, someone's at fault.
0: So you admit you have liability.
1: Somebody's at fault, right, and they're all saying, no, you are. When we come back, we're going to talk a little bit about this really interesting Kim Kardashian case. We'll be back.
0: Awesome. 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Bottom of the hour to our local affiliates. 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There's more Radio Law Talk coming up after that break. 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
2: 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Starting this afternoon, sunny with a high near 99, and heat index values could reach as high as 107. Tonight, mostly clear with a low around 74. Looking ahead to Sunday, sunny skies return with a high near 99, and heat index values may climb to 106. Currently, it's 92 and clear. I'm Bill Banks with your weather flash.
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12: So Kim Kardashian in 2016, October 2016, goes to Paris. Now, this is what I was talking about today. I don't know about you, but first of all, you know, everyone's got some precious diamond or whatever. I mean, even we don't have the money that Kim, everyone's got something. But I would be careful when you're traveling of taking too many valuable, too many valuable things. And apparently she had millions of dollars of jewelry with her in her room. I'm like, I would be very careful. First of all, you're Kim Kardashian. Again, Kim, I'm not saying you're a bad person. You're dumb. I'm just saying be careful. When you go traveling, you take that cosmetic stuff. I mean, what do you call it?
13: All that makeup.
12: What's the jewelry? The fake jewelry?
13: Oh, the fake stuff. Yeah, the paste diamonds.
12: What do you call it? Come on, you guys. What did you call
13: fake.
12: It?
13: Fake.
12: No, cosmetic jewelry. No.
14: Costume.
12: Costume jewelry.
13: Thank you.
12: Golly.
13: If you show off the real stuff, you're going to get it taken from you.
12: Yeah, so you do have the costume jewelry, but apparently she didn't. And apparently this was not like a little heist. They broke into her room while she was in there. And there was a number of masked men, and it was not one, two. It was about 10 to 15 total people were arrested and tried, and apparently I think 8 or 10 of them were convicted. Two were got off, but they tied her up, put her in the bathroom at gunpoint, put her in the bathtub, and stole all her jewelry. And it's approximately $6 million worth of jewelry.
13: Sounds like a movie caper.
12: That is, but how do you know Kim Kardashian's coming in. You know people are going to know she's got jewelry. I would be very careful. And she was in a room by herself. Her friend was in the room next to her. And I know now she probably has people that you know, I would have a person sitting outside the room, you know. But anyway, they found them. They convicted a number of them, and she sued them, and her friend sued them, and they won. How much money was it?
4: €1.
12: $1. So it's $1.15 she won. And it's like, what the heck? That's all Kim asked for. It's the reason she won $1, that's what she asked for. And what a smart move on behalf of her and her publicity company. Because you see, first of all, you know these robbers have no money. You know, but they were convicted, you know. By the way, most of them are out, or a lot of them are out of jail already. But they were convicted. In fact, the court also awarded a former hotel receptionist who claimed he was traumatized by the incident, $126,472. This is the AP reporting all this. The hotel received $57,000, but all they wanted was this $1, and they got it. And the point is, they wanted to make a point. The point is, we just want justice served. And they did. They went to jail, but they wanted to at least get a dollar to say, you're at fault. Now, here's the most interesting thing that I find about this whole thing. And not only that, but learn a lesson. But apparently, when she showed up to testify in court, she had a lot of bling on. Apparently, some diamonds.
13: Oh no,
12: she had more bling on. But it's like,
13: I'm clear,
12: okay,
13: on the concept. Huh?
12: I don't know.
15: I'd love to see the defense attorney crossing. So you did not learn your lesson.
12: Yeah, I know. She did. She actually did thought she was going to die, which I believe. She was able to wiggle out of her. They tied her up in like a. What do you call the zip ties?
4: Zip ties.
12: Yeah, and she was able to.
15: Did she have to reenact that?
12: I don't know. Okay. If she did.
15: Just,
12: or didn't.
15: Just asking for a friend.
12: Asking for a friend.
13: Did they put that on video?
12: Asking
13: for Todd's
12: 17
13: friend.
12: People.
4: Oh, gosh.
12: 17 people were part of this armed robbery. Now that these suspects, 10 of them, include 5 years of serving as accomplices. They stood trial, but they have a nickname for these individuals called the Grandpa Robbers. Why are they called the Grandpa Robbers? They're a bunch of old guys that did it.
15: Oh, get that Kim Kardashian.
12: a bunch of old dudes.
15: Back in my day.
4: To be exact, they were called Les Papis Brancours.
13: Now, the question is this because of France's pension system, or what's the deal?
12: I don't know, but what I don't understand is, two were acquitted, but none of them are returning to prison after the judge counted their time served.
4: The judge gave them time served.
13: Wow.
4: Because they're older guys. Now, come on. That's why. That's part of it. But it also is because it's different
12: but
4: in
12: it's
4: France.
12: But it's at gunpoint. It's not like they stole them. They used a gun. And that, to me, they should be sitting in prison the rest of their life.
15: Can you imagine if they were a bunch of out-of-work mimes and they pantomimed the gun?
12: Oh, jeez. But is that not bizarre to you that they got no time?
13: Well, yeah. It's France, you know.
4: Yeah. No, it does bother me. This bothered me because I felt like, you know, it was a very violent crime.
15: They got no time, and they had to pay her a dollar. Wow.
12: Well, no time. They didn't get some time, but they time served. But it wasn't, obviously, wasn't a lot.
15: That's a huge deterrent to crime.
13: Man, in France, they really know how to tamp down on these.
15: Tell you what.
4: Yeah. Well, wow. None of them appealed the decision. That tells you that they were, you know.
13: Had it made in the
4: They understood there. They got a cush deal.
12: You never know. They meant some other people might have tipped them off, if you know what I mean. So anyway, that's what's going on. Any other comment about the France? Don't go there and get robbed, and don't bring some costume jewelry, because they're probably going to give a a trophy to the...
13: But the slap on the wrist left a mark, Fred.
12: Slap on the wrist left a mark, and they gave him a trophy.
13: Yeah.
12: A participant.
4: Well, this is it.
12: Well, they all got participation trophies, well, sure. All the robbers, and that's the way they do it in France. So I would not go to France.
15: I'm just waiting for a future limerick that's told on school grounds everywhere. There's a place in France where Kardashian would be dancing.
13: No. I wonder.
4: This was in Paris, you guys. You know,
13: I wonder if they're writing a book or a movie or something. These old guys. I wonder if they somehow got some kind of media deal out of this.
12: Oh, you know,
4: that's what I think. I think there's going to be a movie based on this.
13: Grandpa Stole the Bling. I can see the title now.
12: Grandpa Stole the Bling.
15: Grandma got run over by a reindeer, but Grandpa stole the bling.
12: Was Grandma involved in the bling or
4: les puppies?
12: What's Nip Reiner's deal? That is the most bizarre thing. Again, we know the facts of this. The facts are he's mentally ill. There's no doubt, and he's got drinking and drug problems. But he goes to this party that the who's who of Hollywood are at. And by the way, I'm going to start changing the who's who of Hollywood and say the who's who of Tennessee and Texas, and because everyone's leaving this Hollywood. I'm going to leave my comments. Everyone's leaving Hollywood now, and they're doing films elsewhere. And there's reasons for that. But the Hollywood who's there, and he's acting weird. He's walking around. Didn't he like walk up to like one of the famous? Was it? I don't know. If it was Tom Cruise or someone? And like, now who are you? And what? You know,
15: it was Bill Hader.
12: Bill Hader.
15: Bill okay. Hader. He's like, what are you famous for? And it just really. Really weird calling style. Everybody out and sort of mocking their celebrity. I get the it, yeah. That's what it felt like.
12: And then apparently they told him, "Look, Reiners, you need to take him home. He needs to leave." And so mom and dad Reiner get upset with him and bring him home. Did he stay in a?
4: No, he went home earlier and then he waited for them to come home. That's how come he's got the enhanced lying in wait charge.
12: Okay. Did they have? Is there? Did he live in the house, or did he have an ADU next to it, or something like that? I can't.
4: I think he actually lived in the house with them.
15: Yeah.
12: Okay, so go ahead. Keep going with the facts. I mean, what happened?
4: So what happened is he laid in wait for them to get home, and when they got home, he killed him with a knife. I mean, what a violent, horrific...
12: Well, allegedly, they're saying.
4: I don't think that there's any doubt. But anyway, you know, he was looking at an enhanced murder charge for lying in wait and facing the death penalty, quite honestly.
12: Well, if he's in France, he's out in a year, and then he's playing...
13: But he'll have to give them a dollar.
12: Yeah, a dollar. He'll give them a dollar,
4: So, in this case...
15: He's got the Clancy jury.
4: I don't know how common this is.
15: What's that?
4: That the prosecutors talk to the family members or the victims, in essence, to decide... To take the death penalty off the table.
15: It's very common. I use this historically. Do you remember back in 2008 that there was this, was it Prop 8 that was on the ballot in California that defined marriage between a man and a woman? Do you remember that back in 08?
12: Yeah.
15: On that same ballot, there was a Prop 9 that amended the California Constitution to give victims of crime certain rights to be consulted by the DA. When we come back, I'll talk about why that amendment to the Constitution that also passed played a huge part in the decision made by the DA seeking the death penalty in this case.
12: Interesting. We'll see you in a minute.
13: 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Our penultimate break. We'll continue with the broadcast after this. Don't go away.

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14: We love our listeners. 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
15: And we welcome that we get a lot of topic ideas from
14: Right. Yeah. We appreciate that. Well, where we do get our topics is we want the latest and greatest topics, and that's what we do. We get everything that's up to date. All right, you're going to talk about Nick Reiner.
16: So I was backtracked to the law in California that requires victims to be notified and to actually have input in speaking with the DA about what happened. And it comes from the amendment to the California Constitution back in 2008, and has become known as Marcy's Law. Really quick background on that. Marcy Nicholas was a victim of a homicide. She was 21 years old, murdered at UC Santa Barbara. Her family was not kept informed about what was going on in the case and actually ran into their daughter's accused killer in the supermarket, not realizing that he had been released from custody. Stuff like that came around, and there was a ballot initiative in California in 08 to make sure that that kind of stuff doesn't happen again, so victims are notified. Flash forward to now. You ask the question, is it common for victims like the Reiner kids to be consulted by the DA? And yes, it's because of Marcy's Law. They have input to the DA about what they would like. And you know, when it was first passed in 08, I'll be straight up, I was a DA at the time, it was viewed as a huge inconvenience.
17: Right.
16: Oh my gosh, we have to pause everything, the victim. And it was just terrible that people took that view to it. Now, complete 180. Marcy's Law drives the boat when it comes to how criminal cases are handled. So yes, they absolutely are consulted here, and Fred's got a comment here. We'll tell you what the kids had to say.
14: Cal, you have a comment.
15: I was going to say the family, the kids said, well, mom and dad, they were not death penalty fans, so let's take that off the table. Was that part of the discussion?
16: What I was getting to. Is that when they consulted the Reiner kids and mom and dad were not part of the death penalty. They did not support the death penalty, and they would be turning over if you impose the death penalty against Nick, when they were such staunch opponents to the death penalty.
17: Yeah, they were very outspoken about their position.
16: I thought it was interesting when we got the notification, when we got the news that they had amended the complaint to add lying in wait and special circumstances, the aggravated circumstances, because when you see that, that is almost always a precursor in a homicide case to the DA saying, and this is why we will be seeking the death penalty.
17: Right.
16: So it seems like they set it up, so it was teed up for them to seek it. But ultimately, they let the family decide, and they decided not to. Now, let's say they had gone through a trial and gotten the death penalty. It's never going to happen in California because California has a moratorium on actually carrying out the death penalty. So there are a bunch of people that are on death row where the death penalty has been imposed. Scott Peterson was one of those, for crying out loud, for a long time. But it was never going to happen because there's a moratorium in California on actually executing that judgment.
14: So let me.
17: You know, it's too bad that Florida did not have the Marcy's Law type for the Epstein victims, because they also were not sought. Their opinions and input was not sought when they gave Epstein that sweetheart deal.
16: That's the first thing that I saw when I watched that documentary about that, the fact that they did not consult the victims. The victims had no input whatsoever.
17: Right.
16: Marcy's Law was enacted in the state of California specifically to address things like that.
14: Well, Denise, look, a lot of people are saying, what? What's that? Just explain what happened with the first trial or or against Epstein that what he was that they basically he got a sweetheart deal. Tell them
17: right.
14: What it was.
17: Well, there were the victims came forward and they reported him and their abuse in his Florida home, and
14: the sexual abuse.
17: Yeah, it was bad abuse, human trafficking
14: right.
17: type of
14: stuff
17: abuse,
14: like that.
17: And then they brought charges against him, and then the I don't remember if it was a federal prosecutor. I think it was a federal prosecutor that, in fact, gave him a deal to where he had to register as a sexual offender, but he got to serve prison time on the weekends. And he still got to go to work every day and just check into the prison at night. And so a lot of people did not know that he had this conviction.
14: Right.
17: Because he was operating as normal.
14: Yeah.
17: As
14: people, business people hanging out with
17: right,
14: him.
17: Right. And they never sought any input from the victims. And there were not just one or two victims. We're talking about,
14: right.
17: I think it was like 25 victims. And it's really sad because they didn't know he was going to get that kind of.

0: the deal, and there was no way that they would have ever have agreed to that.
1: And one of the things that the prosecutors have really been called to task for in that case was that at the time of sentencing, they told the judge that they believed that it was in the best interests of the victims and that it was helpful. Allowing the judge to accept an insinuation that somehow the victims were on board with that settlement.
0: Yeah.
1: And it turns out they were not. They first learned of the settlement after it came down. The victims here in the Epstein case, these are underage victims that were portrayed as being prostitutes.
0: That's the worst thing.
1: Which was just ridiculous. They were victims of sex trafficking.
0: Yeah, that's exactly what he pled guilty to, was prostitution.
2: What's interesting, did they ever bring a civil action against him at that time?
0: Oh, they did. They brought a bunch of them, and some of them settled. And that's how come the NDA has become so important.
2: Right.
0: The NDA is a non-disclosure agreement, because it basically blocks the public out from knowing what happened. And the NDAs in Epstein's case didn't just protect Epstein. They purportedly protected a lot of the other people involved in the human trafficking.
2: Which is one that's doing time right now.
1: One of the things that Ghislaine Maxwell tried to argue was that this agreement protected me. And kudos to a judge that said, yeah, no, it didn't.
0: Right.
1: Yeah.
2: That's crazy.
0: Right. Not in criminal court, baby.
1: Yeah.
2: Yeah, that's interesting how this. But the Nick Reiner, I wonder, you know. You gotta be careful how you say this, but I wonder if they were, you know, I think you're right. I think they would not want their son, even though they were murdered, and it was by a gruesome way, you know, the way they were murdered, would not want to have his life taken. But the families, you know, what I'm happy about is this. I'm happy that Nick gets no money from, he tried to get money from the estate.
0: His trust.
1: You know, and it's interesting on that note. Do you remember the
0: first? That's going to get appealed.
1: Do you remember the first attorney that came in on the case was this Alan Jackson, the same guy that represented the woman in Boston that was alleged to have a vehicular homicide case? So he came in, and then he got out, made that statement that, you know, he is factually not guilty of the murder under according to the law of the state of California. The public defender came in, but you know who's leading the charge in court for Nick Reiner to help him try to get at the assets that of the trust that are not available?
0: Jackson.
1: Alan Jackson. Because he knows that if Reiner can get access to that money, Jackson's now back in because Reiner can afford him.
2: Huh.
1: Interesting.
0: Well, you know, that's just what attorneys are all about, right?
1: What does Fred say? We don't know how things turn out, but the attorneys are always the one that make the money.
2: My dad used to say that, the one standing there holding the money while everyone's laying on the ground. We'll be back hour two. We got another case or no case.
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2: Art of the deal. I'm Angelo Bavaro, Fox News. President Trump is declaring a diplomatic victory, announcing a new three-way security deal between the U.S., Denmark, and Greenland. The president claims the pact gives the U.S. permanent security control over Greenland, blocking Russia and China from building military bases there. While President Trump says the U.S. military footprint will expand immediately, Danish and Greenlandic leaders stress the agreement respects their local sovereignty. That deal is set to be signed at the U.N. next week. Early voting is underway for November's midterm elections, with people in six states now able to cast their ballots. Homeland Security Secretary Mark Wayne Mullen on Fox's Saturday in America to discuss the administration's crackdown on non-citizen voting.
3: Department of Homeland Security and ICE and all of our other 21 components, we enforce our nation's laws that Congress passed. We don't make the laws, we enforce them.
2: Democrats argue widespread voter fraud has not been proven. Vice President J.D. Vance and former Vice President Kamala Harris making the case for their parties. Fox's Madeline Rivera explains what Vance talked about during his visit to Iowa.
4: He also talked about no taxes on tips and border security, which did elicit cheers from the crowd. Republicans, though, are facing some headwinds in Iowa, where a Fox News poll shows about 42% of voters feel they are falling behind financially. Vance acknowledged more work has to be done, saying Rome was not built in a day. He's making an appeal to farmers who are crucial in the agriculture-heavy state. Former Vice President Kamala Harris will appear alongside Democratic Senate candidate Abdul El-Sayed in Michigan on Tuesday. It comes as El-Sayed comes under scrutiny once again for his ties to streamer Hassan Piker, who made some controversial comments in a recent interview, including that the U.S. conducts more terrorism than Al-Qaeda.
2: Election Day, November 3rd. 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
2: New Fox News polls show how voters are feeling about everything from Iran to immigration to the economy.
8: The latest Fox News polls have President Trump's approval at 39%. Just 23% think the economy is good or fair. 43% said they are falling behind. And over 60% said gas and food prices are a major problem for their families. 63% of those polled said the president is making the economy worse. In 2018, just 22% felt that way. On Iran, more than 7 in 10 voters do not think the president has a way to exit the conflict. And when it comes to voter enthusiasm, 64% of Democrats are extremely interested in voting in these midterms, compared to just 53% of Republicans. Jessica Rosenthal, Fox News.
2: The murder trial of a former American Idol contestant for the shooting death of his wife is now underway. Details about the suspect's alleged affair have been revealed during opening statements.
9: 40-year-old Caleb Lynn is on trial for allegedly murdering his wife in their bed and then staging a scene to look like a break-in. The former American Idol contestant has pleaded not guilty. But in opening statements, prosecutors say the 37-year-old Ashley Flynn was shot twice in the back of the head while she slept in the couple's Ohio home last February. They also said that there was no evidence of an intruder in or around the home that night. Prosecutors point to more than 100,000 text messages Flynn allegedly sent to his mistress in the months before the murder, including this one.
10: I was up until 4 a.m. last night. Crying. Literally trying to think of ways to kill her and not go to jail.
9: Flynn Biden appeared on season 12 of American Idol, where he described himself as a music pastor.
2: That is Fox's Chandley Painter. His wife, Ashley, was a middle school volleyball coach. The couple shared two kids. If convicted, Flynn could face life without parole. I'm Angelo Bavaro, and this is Fox News.
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17: Welcome to Radio Law Talk. I'm your host, Frederick Penny. We're on hour two of the greatest show on earth. I'm telling you, this is the most exciting, entertaining, and only sometimes informative show on earth. And we tell you that because we're here to entertain and have fun first. Maybe learn something, but remember, we're not giving you legal advice. Seek counsel. We're talking about general topics of law. Do not take what we say and use it for anything other than around your in-laws or family at Thanksgiving, Christmas, Hanukkah, whatever you celebrate, and they say, hey, you know what they say? That's about the only time you're allowed to say, you know what? Let me tell you what Radio Law Talk says, and then you can quote us. 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If you're like, hey, it's not on this one. Well, I don't know. They pulled us and we didn't know about it, you know? But anyway, long story short, we appreciate you being here. 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
17: And we're here for one thing and one thing only, but I'm going to tell you before we get to that, what we're going to talk about, a farmer is getting out of prison. What did the farmer do? It's interesting what this farmer did. As you know, we say, or I say, that I love farmers and I love ranchers. They are the backbone of our society. I mean, look, without farmers, we don't eat. And I don't care what people say about this or that, but look, we have to do whatever we can to help the farmers out there. James Weir lawsuit. That's an interesting one we're going to talk about. It's a lawsuit by the widow. We're talking about Matt Khalil. He has a big win. We're going to talk about that. Latest Elizabeth Holmes. Uber lawsuits. There's a really interesting one about this Uber lawsuit. We're going to talk about, what is it? The Flynn case. And I'm not going to tell you the details of that one, but the main one we're going to talk about after case or no case is the Texas Supreme Court talks about the baby's right. Who has the right to babies if you're a surrogate in Texas, and it goes to the Texas Supreme Court, and Denise is going to get in detail about that because she's a family law attorney. But without further ado, Cal, let's roll it.
16: Now it's time to play Case or No Case.
18: Yay!
19: Special Hollywood edition of Case or No Case. Here we go. Yay! They starred in a 1993 movie together. Many people on the production team expected the two stars to end.

0: up in a romantic embrace and a sloppy kiss by the team scene, by the film's final scene, pardon me. After all, Hollywood thrillers of that era almost always ended with a kiss, but not this time. The male actor said, "To kiss a female actress would be disloyal to my community." And he said, "The plot doesn't need the kiss anyway." She said, "Kissing him seemed natural to me, and it would have been fine with me. I'd have gladly done so." The director of the film says, "Mr. Actor, you have a contract. You will kiss her, and you will do it on camera." And he said, "I don't think so. Get a stunt double and do it." And nonetheless, the film said, "We are going to deduct your pay for failure to do this scene." And he said, "If you do, you'll have to sue me." And the studio said, "Well, we'll look into that." Todd, I want to know, first off, case or no case. Secondly, film, actor, and actress. And there you have it.
1: Todd, can I ask you a question?
0: Laid it out for you.
2: Yes.
1: You would have no problem kissing many women that are famous actresses on this. That is not a clause you'd put in your... in your contract. Is that true?
2: I would reserve the right to refuse. I wouldn't want to have it a blanket clause. Yes, you will kiss anybody because, you know, then I'm in a movie with Rosie O'Donnell. And you know what? sorry. Not going to happen.
1: Okay. That's a good point.
3: What's wrong with Rosie O'Donnell?
1: Moving on.
2: I didn't know if anybody recognized that Denise Dirks has come down with an acute case of blindness. Rosie O'Donnell doesn't.
3: Maybe a little short-sighted.
2: Doesn't do it for me. Yes, maybe. I see what you're doing there. The interesting thing is that on-screen kisses, the on-screen. In any intimate scenes and things like that, most actors will tell you it is the least romantic thing in the world because you have so many people telling you, the director's like, okay, do this here, put your hand here, do this, and everything's being coached. And then you have to try to, I mean, it's not like they just put a camera in there, everybody takes five and let the actors go ahead and go for it.
0: No.
2: Which I'll not comment on that.
0: Yeah, anyway.
2: So,
0: in all movies, anyway.
2: Yeah. This scenario is sounding very familiar to me. Very familiar. And I can almost see the actor, but I can't quite place the name. I'm going to say that this was a case and that the actor ended up, you know what? I'm going to reverse course. Was not a case. There was a lot said about it, but it actually did not end up making it to be a case. And ultimately, despite their threats, they honored the actor's wishes in this regard, but it did not make it to a case.
0: All right. Fair observation. Denise, what's your take on this?
3: My take is that it is not a case. It's definitely a scenario. And the kiss did happen.
0: Hmm. Fred Penny, your thoughts on this?
1: Well, I know you can't cheat and go on the internet, but I wanted to look this one up.
3: No,
1: I didn't look up the case, but I'm telling you, Neil McDonough, M-C-D-O-N-O-U-G-H.
2: Yep, I know that guy.
0: McDonough.
1: Yep. Look up McDonough. Look him up.
2: Yep.
1: He refuses, and he's not part of this, so I'm not going to say him. He wasn't in this, but he refuses to do that. He's a good Christian that truly believes in being faithful to his wife, and he had a lot of issues with getting parts. And if you look him up, the minute you see him, you'll go, "Oh, I know who that guy is." And he's in a lot of like kind of Christian type movies now, but he will not.
3: Hallmark star?
1: Yeah, he's kind of a Hallmark guy, but Hallmark still kiss.
2: He usually plays a villain. He usually plays a villain, and if you saw him, you would know exactly. You know exactly who he is.
1: Yeah.
0: Okay.
1: But by the way, we have a Southern California, and shout out to him, by the way. He just is, I've heard of just great positive things about him. We have a Southern California home that he and his wife were trying to rent from us for, quite some time and, wanted to meet me personally because he really wanted our home to rent for a cheaper price. And I'm like, "I don't care who you are. I want my price.
0: This
1: for my
0: is
1: house.
0: What it costs, buddy.
1: This yeah. is what it costs." And I'm not going to tell you where it is, but it's in a nice part of Southern California. And he wanted to rent our home. And I'd like to meet Mr. Penny. I really want to talk to him, our family. But I almost did it just because he's such a good guy. But I need more money. But what a wonderful guy. I'm going to say it is not a case. It's a scenario. But
2: you should have said, "I'll meet you, but you got to kiss the next woman in the next show." How bad do you want it? Fred plays devil.
1: That would be a good one, huh? I didn't think about that one. All right. Well, are we done? I guess.
2: I think we're coming up on our break.
3: So you got to tell what are you going to say?
1: No, I can't hear. I'm going to say it's not a case.
3: So we're all no case.
1: We're all no case. We're all no case. Cal,
3: you have
1: Cal, you might win. So when you come back, we'll find out who the. What movie it is and who the stars were.
0: I think that's fair enough. We'll have the answer to our case or no case after we take a quick break right here on Radio Law Talk. If you've been playing along at home, mark your paper and you can text us if you'd like. 530-727-5253. Case or no case, and we'll be right back after this.
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12: All right, our computer's completely blown up, so let's go back to Radio Law Talk. Here are Fred, Todd, and Denise as we try to get to the bottom of our case or no case. One caller up called up and said, is it the Ann Margaret story? And I said, no, that's not the one, although that is a case where this happened. That's not the one we're talking about.
13: Ann Margaret, that would have been before 19...
12: That was before the 1990s. So,
13: 1992. So Ann Margaret wouldn't do it, or who wouldn't kiss her?
12: No, there was a guy? I don't remember the movie now, but yeah, that was a case
13: who would not kiss Ann Margaret?
12: Well,
13: my wife would probably say...
14: Ann Margaret then or Ann Margaret now?
13: Then.
14: Okay. Oh, then.
12: Well, exactly. Where do I start? Okay, so I want the case. You guys all said no case, correct?
13: Correct. Right. Yes. Okay. We're going to go into that first, then we'll tell you who? Or you want to say?
12: Yeah, okay. You all said no case. So now I want to know the who in the movie, if you can do that. Okay. And Todd, we'll start with you.
14: You know, the only who that I can think of, Horton, here's a who. I'm going to go with Hugh Jackman. I don't know the movie. I don't know anything, but I'm going to go with Hugh Jackman.
13: That's a good one.
14: That's the only person I can think of.
13: Who was the woman?
14: Somebody that he starred opposite.
13: Oh, there we go. That's a good one.
14: I can't even.
15: And the film?
13: Why don't you say the film? Come on, the main one. He was in the circus one. What's it called?
12: The Greatest Showman.
13: Just say that, Todd.
14: Yeah, but that wasn't 93.
13: That's okay. But just say it.
14: I don't know. I can't think of anything. Okay. So I'm just going him as the actor. I'm blanking on the film.
13: Wait a minute. I'm going to interrupt here. For Todd, the king of Hollywood and knowing about movies and actors and actresses, the king is dumbfounded, to me, is a miracle.
14: I blame the earlier Rosie O'Donnell reference. It is acted as a brain block.
13: Oh,
14: self-preservation mode, everything shut down.
12: I think that was a good call on your part. Denise, what do you think? Give me your thoughts on this.
0: Well, I can't think of these people. I mean, I would have been in that time frame, like 23, and in college, and probably not paying too much attention to movies and stuff.
14: 1990, it was 93, right?
0: 93. Yeah.
14: Okay.
0: Am I wrong? I would have been 33.
13: Cal would have been 70 at that time.
0: But yeah. I was, you know, a new mom. And anyway, I don't know. It's the only one I could think about that was the guy that died from AIDS.
13: I don't know
0: his name. I can't think of it. I can see him. He's dark-haired. He was good-looking.
12: Rock Hudson.
0: That's who I say. Rock Hudson. The actress is Elizabeth Taylor, and I don't have a film.
12: Okay, that's fair enough.
13: 93, you guys are like, that sounds like we're back in the 50s or something, man.
12: Yeah.
13: All right, Cal.
12: All right.
13: I don't know if I'm right, but I'm going to be at least closer to 1993.
12: Jump on in. Remember,
13: all right,
12: remember, this kiss didn't occur because this person did not want to offend their community.
13: This is
12: an important clue.
13: If I am correct, the actor is crazy, if I'm correct.
12: Well, sure.
13: Here we go.
12: Yeah.
13: Demi Moore. Patrick Swayze, Ghost.
12: Oh, good one. Excellent.
13: That's all I could think of.
12: Excellent. Well, here's what happened. He explained later.
13: Oh.
12: He did not want black female women to see him kissing a white woman because it meant they were less desirable, and he did not want to lose what he said was his key demographic. And so, Todd, now you know that he is...
14: Yeah, Denzel Washington.
12: And she is...
14: Julia Roberts.
12: And the movie is...
14: The Pelican Brief.
12: Absolutely right.
13: Oh, my heavens, Todd! I can't believe that was a great one, Cal.
12: Thank you. And a true
13: but
12: story.
13: But it was no case. Was it no case?
12: It was no case, no.
13: Oh, we nailed it.
0: We all got
13: it,
0: that.
13: But oh, my gosh, that was interesting, Cal.
12: Good story, huh?
13: Pelican Brief.
12: Yep.
14: So that was a good movie, too.
12: I think it was.
14: Good movie. And Stanley Tucci played a character you don't see. He played an assassin in that movie. It is so out of the ordinary for the types of roles that he normally plays. So
12: next hour, we're going to talk about a politically motivated artist who allegedly was intimate with a president and paid for it with her life. That's next hour.
13: Whoa.
12: On Case or No Case. In the meantime, back in the show.
13: Denise, let's talk about... Oh, sorry. You go ahead and keep running. Denise, we're going to get to Denise in a second about the Texas Supreme Court made this... We talked, I think, last week, a few weeks ago, about this surrogate issue of an individual...

0: having the baby. She's from Alaska, but she goes to Texas to have the baby, right? So go
1: Yes.
0: ahead. Let's talk about that, Denise.
1: There are lawsuits in Alaska, Texas, and California over this case. And it is a basically in California, it's a breach of contract case. And that is where the biological parents had a surrogacy contract. And in that, there was provision that the baby could be, the pregnancy could be terminated if the baby had huge, serious birth defects. And that would be at 22 months, which was legal in both Alaska and also legal in California. The surrogate had signed this contract and was paid to be the surrogate. And this contract that what the there was a testing done at the proper time, and they found out that this child was going to have extremely severe birth defect, and it had involved the heart of the child, and it would require, if the child even made it and lived through this, it would require extensive surgeries, plural. And so the Alaskan surrogate mother, thinking she's going to get ordered by the Alaska court to do this, takes off and goes and has the baby in Texas, where she's protected by the Texas anti-abortion
0: Let's
1: laws.
0: stop right there, and I want Denise to continue on this. This is very interesting because we got three different states involved, and Texas is really kind of the first one to make the decision, and we're going to go through that decision by the Texas Supreme Court when we come back. Thanks, Cal. Take us out.
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1: 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Starting this afternoon, sunny with a high near 99. A heat advisory is in effect until 8 p.m. Tonight, mostly clear with a low around

0: 74, heat index values could reach 102. Looking ahead to Sunday, sunny with a high near 99. Currently, it's 94 and mainly clear. I'm Bill Banks with your weather flash.
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0: Now it's time to go back to Radio Law Talk. Ladies and gentlemen, here are your hosts, Frederick Penny, Denise Dirks, and Todd Kunin. Here we go, guys. Hey.
1: We're here.
0: Yeah.
1: Well, I think we were talking about, Denise, you were chit-chatting about the Texas Supreme Court and this, and I made a mistake. Go ahead and correct me on that mistake.
2: Well, this involved three different jurisdictions. There was the Alaska part, there was the Texas custody, and there was a breach of contract in California. And this was the last of the state ones. All of the state courts had ruled in favor of the biological parents.
1: Okay.
2: And in the Texas case, the surrogate had filed for a conservatorship over the child and to gain custody of this child. And she basically was alleging that the parents were had wanted to kill the baby through abortion and that they were not going to take care of the baby's medical condition. And the baby is going to survive that medical condition, or at least to date has, but will have to have additional surgeries. Why this is so interesting to me is because the court appointed a guardian ad litem that basically represented the interest of the child. And the guardian ad litem said specifically that the biological parents are listening to the doctors. They're making good medical decisions for this child. They're there for that child at all times. And
1: paying
2: and
1: for the surgeries too, right?
2: And
1: they're making
2: everything
1: sure it's
2: covered. Yeah. The child's covered under their health care and under their umbrella as bio parents. And the story behind the bio parents is an interesting one, because the mother had undergone 8 different in vitro fertilizations and lost every child, and then had to undergo a hysterectomy, which meant there was no further. So they really were at the end. This was their last opportunity to have a biological child. And they paid good money for this surrogacy. And the surrogate that to escape the abortion pressure, and so that child, she thought Texas would be a good venue for her because she might be able to get custody of the child. And that's not what happened. The Texas Supreme Court came down and found specifically that the biological parents are the proper parents for this child. And

0: they will get custody. Number two, that the child, even though it's a fragile child, there is excellent care in LA where the biological parents are, and the doctors and the hospital backed the traveling of the child to in emergency setting to go to LA for further treatment. Mm-hmm. And then three, they also kind of, there was like a, some kind of a little slam against the surrogate mother, basically saying, you know, this is improper. This should not have come to this point. These two biological parents deserve their biological child, and they're acting appropriately as parents do. And so what did the surrogate do? Do you know what the surrogate did?
1: I do not know what the surrogate did.
0: Filed to appeal to the U.S. Supreme Court.
2: Really?
0: Yes. And this is going to be even a fun argument because the biological parents are arguing that the U.S. Supreme Court does not have jurisdiction in this case. And it's a very unique argument. And so we got to watch this. We got to see what happens.
2: I hope this child just comes out of it with just healthy, strong, not perfect, but later on lives a normal life, and it's going to be interesting to see.
0: Yeah.
1: Here's why I think the Supreme Court mm-hmm. would have jurisdiction over this case. Because in the Constitution, there's this thing called full faith and credit. Right now, you have courts from arguably three different states weighing in, and what is the obligation of one court to honor the rulings of a court in another state that might predate it? And so that I see could be a way that the Supreme Court could say, okay, we have jurisdiction here, because now you're raising a constitutional question about which court has the authority to say this is the way it's going to be, and do the other courts have to adhere and abide by it?
0: And here's why I disagree with you. All three courts had consistent rulings. They're not inconsistent. And the jurisdiction doesn't just matter. The jurisdiction in this case is which the highest court that can hear a family dispute.
1: I would be curious to note in the decisions, if there was any language in the decision, let's say where Texas says, well, if it were up to us, we would do this. But because the California court ruled the way they did, we feel compelled to rule that way. If there is any language in any decision that references that, where a court felt they had to hold back because of the full faith and credit clause, I could see the Supreme Court stepping in, and which would be good if it were to clarify, yes, the court did the right thing. This is the way this is supposed to happen. And so,
0: yeah, I mean, I'm going to watch this really carefully because I like this case. three different jurisdictions involved, and a very consistent result. And the other thing about this jurisdictional question is it will help us to understand the Texas court did not talk about constitutional birthrights. That was one of the interesting things here. If they had said something about the right of a parent, constitutional right to have their child, I think that would have made it more likely the Supreme Court would be at least looking at this. But I don't know that that's going to happen. So anyway, I pretty much saw this coming down when we first discussed this case. And I'm really happy that this results are all consistent. I think that was the right decision.
2: Interesting. All right, I want to talk about, we're going to follow this. That's the best part about it. I want to talk about this McBee dynasty. Steve McBee, apparently on Bravo, is a star. And I didn't know this. I just knew him. He's a farmer. But he's kind of a media person called the McBee dynasty. And it's on Bravo. It's about like the real American cowboys. Well, this individual is a farmer and a cowboy and a rancher. Now, let me back up and tell you a couple of things. Those who don't have not handled or looked into farming or know what happens in farming. You can buy insurance, crop insurance in farming, to basically level out, you know, how getting paid money. In other words, you're not going to get quite as rich or make as much money because you have to pay for this expensive insurance, but it's going to stop the straight up and down farming life, which is you make a lot of money one year and you lose a lot the next. So, and what happens is it's determined by, okay, no rain, too much rain, causing, you know,

0: your crops to fail, or you know, or the amount of yield to be less, and it's kind of like a little an insurance policy that these farmers take out. So this McBee, they took out a policy on their farm, and the farm apparently did better than they were supposed to do. In fact, he confessed. This is Steve Sr. was sentenced to 2 years behind bars after pleading guilty to federal crop insurance fraud. So what he did is he confessed to sending fraudulent documents to the rain and hail that was underreported for his total of 2018 crop report. So approximately 673,812 bushels were underreported. So in other words, yeah, we didn't, because of the rain and the hail, we weren't able to get as much of our crop as normal, and it was a soybean crop. So he basically took about $2,605,943 in federal crop insurance, and he received a total, including some premium subsidies from the federal government, he received a total of $3,158,000 in benefits that he, I'm going to call underreported. So he pled guilty. He could face up to 30 years, but he pled guilty, and they agreed to a 24-month prison term. And after 6 months in, and this is Todd, what I don't get, after 6 months, and this is federal prison, after 6 months, he was released and went home. And I know that they were trying to get Trump to pardon him, which Trump did not do. And so they said, look, instead of doing that, we're just going to, you know, work through the system. But after 6 months in prison, he was out. Now, again, I did not read all the details. I've read the articles on it, but it never says why or how he was able to take a 24-month. Well, here's what the ruling was. 24 months and another 24 months of supervised
1: and then restitution.
0: Release. And then restitution,
1: million.
0: Right. Yeah. What she's going to have to pay back. But how did he only do 6 months?
2: When we come back, I'll let you know.
0: Okay, Todd's going to let us know because I didn't know that answer. And then we'll get into some more things. We're Matt Khalil wins big. We'll be back.
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0: All right, we're back at it. We were talking about this Steve McBee Sr. that was pled guilty to crop insurance fraud and got 24 months in federal prison with 24 months afterwards supervised release. And after 6 months, he's out. And I don't know, I have any idea why, but...
1: Because in federal prison, they're supposed to spend like three quarters of the time
0: 85%.
1: Oh.
0: Yeah, so Todd, you know the answer.
27: So on a two-year sentence, under the normal credits they would get for every year in, you get an additional 54 days credit. That's 15%. So over 2 years, that's what, 108 days shaved off your sentence for the normal credits. But back in 2018, there was a new law passed that went into effect called the First Step Act. And that's for first-time offenders that are low risk. And that allows individuals to get up to 10 days credit for every 30 days spent in. So there's a third.
0: It's called the First Step Act.
27: The First Step Act. It's 18 U.S.C. 3632 D4 for those of you that are playing at home. And so you can get 10 days for every third year in. And if you maintain your low risk status, you can get an additional five. So you can get up

0: to 15 days shaved off of your sentence for every 30 days you're in, which is pretty much halftime. So if you take that halftime, right? Or 15 days for 30, you take that halftime credit plus the 54 for every year you're in. Now he puts you at, on a 2-year sentence, right about 9 months, which is what he got. Now, here's the thing for that First Step Act. It's not like you're released and you're out. This allows you to go from prison into a halfway house, which is what he's doing. He just wasn't, I'm done and now I'm back and I get to go. He's in a halfway house having achieved those credits. That's how he got it in federal prison.
1: So what's a halfway house? It is
0: supervised living. You go in to, did you see the Shawshank Redemption?
2: No. Yes.
0: So in the Shawshank Redemption, when Brooks got out, he went into like a halfway house situation where he went there. They set him up with a job, bagging groceries, and that's what he got to do. Kind of a halfway house.
1: They get to go to McDonald's, do whatever, right?
0: It's you're out, but you're in a supervised environment.
1: You can't go to your house though.
0: Probably couldn't go to my house. You don't go to your own house.
2: No.
0: You go to the house that is designated for people to go.
2: It's like group living.
0: Yeah.
1: Okay, then the parents and the family and the friends can come visit.
0: Yes.
2: Limited.
0: It is not as onerous as actually being in custody.
1: Gotcha. So it's in between. It's a tweener.
0: Yeah. That's why they call it a halfway house.
1: So, Todd, is this brand new as of what year?
0: Yeah, it was 2018 was when that was enacted.
1: And then is that true with all cases?
0: No.
1: Cases?
0: Again, it's federal cases where the individual has been convicted of a financial crime, a lower risk crime.
1: Oh, low risk crime.
0: And they don't
2: nonviolent.
0: They don't pose a risk to society. They are low risk at reoffense. Don't pose the same danger to society. I mean, honestly, I was waiting. I know she's pushing for a pardon. Not sure if I'm going to do it. But Elizabeth Holmes, surprised that she hasn't sought something similar to this.
1: Right.
0: But if she did, again, you're looking at only getting up to a little bit more than halftime credit. So Elizabeth Holmes at 12 years, she'd still be in there for six.
1: But still, that's a lot for Elizabeth Holmes. Why haven't they done that? I'm shocked because that's a low.
0: And she wouldn't even be close to getting out. She hasn't.
1: No, but at least lowers it.
0: Yeah.
2: We don't know what she's doing or not doing actually on that regard, but she has made news recently.
0: Well, you know, the interesting thing, if we want to pivot to that with
1: But we can talk about P. Diddy, who's actually doing the opposite, that is having issues in prison. And so he's having problems getting his.
0: But I don't think P. Diddy's underlying offense would qualify for the First Act credit because we're talking low risk offenders, things like that.
2: And he was cross state lines prostitution stuff.
0: Yeah,
1: right.
0: Yeah,
1: but anyway, with that, we're gonna move right into Elizabeth Holmes. But wow, he was really able to just cut that way down. But don't forget, it said he was only in there 6 months. But I think it was he had time served prior.
0: He had, and that's one thing to remember is that when you're sentenced, if you were incarcerated at all prior to the conclusion of your trial, or if you plead when you're sentenced, the time that you were in custody prior counts against the overall sentence. That's why you hear sometimes people saying your credit for time served. It's a paper commitment. I've had cases where a person has been in custody for so long that by the time they actually were either found guilty or pled guilty or no contest, they had already accrued the entire time that they would have otherwise served. So they don't end up going to what we call it big boy prison. It's a paper commitment. On paper, it looks like you were sentenced to prison, but because of your credits, you're ultimately released. There's no more time left to serve.
1: Well, how does that roll into Elizabeth Holmes? The one that we, all three of us, to date have, by the way, Denise, I've got to step back and you nailed the one you were talking about just before. You said you predicted the surrogacy. You predicted that.
2: I did.
1: I know. And not only that, we're predicting, we talked about Elizabeth Holmes, how we believe that she got too much time for the crime.
0: Yeah.
1: And we truly believe, and we're not getting into, you know, discrimination and stuff. We don't talk. But I think it's because she was a woman, and she was, at the time, a successful woman, and she got too much time. We all three agree to that.
0: I just think there were a lot of people that were embarrassed that they gave her so much money and boy, when you get your pride hurt, those adventure capitalists, they were ticked off.
1: Remember.
2: Right. That, I mean, it was the big guys that took her out.
0: Yeah. Yeah.
1: Right. Sure. But remember, Denise, she paid back all the elderly and old people that, and the common, quote, common people that were just normal investors. She paid them all back. And it was just the big time investors, which we always said they should, that's their own fault. That's their experts. Yeah. They should look into it. But anyway, long story short, what's going on with Elizabeth Holmes now as she's pictures of her, you know, walking, exercising.
0: She's in prison. She's in Texas. And somehow she is able to have a social media account. And she is active on X, formerly Twitter. And the reason why it's making the news, there was a couple articles that were written. And as of the time of the article, you know, on X, you can monetize your account. So if you can charge a subscription fee for people to go ahead and actually have access to your account and to view the social media posts and the pictures that you have. And as of the time that this story broke, she had a whopping 90 people subscribed to her account.
1: Woo!
0: 90, paying about $1 a month to hear her comments and things that she had to say. And that raised some eyebrows. I can tell you that since the story broke, her account has now been demonetized, so she's not making any money on it. But people were wondering how it is that she could be, quote, making money while she was incarcerated. And, well, she did. I don't even know that that constitutes a violation. I don't know if she's been written up on it. I know that it's no longer an issue going forward because she demonetized any of the accounts that she would have had. But that was all that was really going on. But if Elizabeth Holmes does it, people tend to freak out. She's like a lightning rod for controversy.
1: Well,
2: she also mentioned on that X account that she had her she got a 12-month reduction in her sentence.
0: She
2: already
0: did. I think we covered that previous, how there was some change in the way credits were calculated that she was able to qualify for about a year taken off of her sentence or deemed to have been served on her sentence.
1: I'm looking. Actually, she is here. We should probably, you know, talk to her and say, hey, where's this Radio Law Talk? We know what you need to be doing here.
0: Sure.
3: Well, now, I would. If you watch your feed, it will detect all viruses in your computer.
1: Oh, there we go.
0: Yeah, yes.
1: No, but guess what? One of hers has 15 million views.
3: Wow.
0: Yeah.
1: Her post of 9/13/26 at 7:30 p.m., where she's like kind of blowing a kiss, 15 million views.
0: There is a new documentary coming out really quickly. It covers the time from her sentence until she reports for jail. Looking forward to that.
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3: 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Hour number 3 is coming right up right here, right now. 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
3: A deal over Greenland. I'm Roger Stern, Fox News. President Trump says the deal with Denmark will give the U.S. permanent control over military security in Greenland. Here's Fox's Alex Hogan.
4: President Trump has made a lot of headlines on comments over buying Greenland. This deal is not ownership. This would give the U.S. expanded strategic and military rights. And Secretary of State Marco Rubio responded to the announcement saying, quote, Greenland will forever be part of the strategic defense area of North America and exclude any adversary from it in the surrounding area. This deal permanently and completely addresses our national security concerns in Greenland. One State Department official explaining the agreement would give Washington the permanent access basing and overflight rights in Greenland. It would also ban any non-NATO base in Greenland. It also would bar adversaries from making investments in Greenland that could threaten the United States.
3: The deal reportedly guarantees that China and Russia cannot have a base in Greenland or send troops there. What the deal does not do is satisfy President Trump's earlier demand for Greenland to be part of the U.S. With border security and the threat of terrorism key worries for the U.S., FBI Director Kash Patel tells Fox's Saturday in America that we're making progress.
5: We're able to stop these terrorist attacks. We've stopped 1,100, Kaylee, 1,100 terrorist attacks since the Trump administration came into power. That's a 22% increase from the prior 18 months. That happened because we broke the institutionalized mold.
3: Patel caused controversy at a Senate hearing this week, saying the FBI no longer considers bestiality to be an automatic barrier to becoming an FBI agent. President Trump heads to New York next week for the UN General Assembly. He's scheduled to take the podium on Tuesday. 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
3: Early voting underway for November's midterm elections, with voters in six states able to cast their ballots. Here's Fox's Madeline Rivera.
18: Start of early voting means time is running out for both parties to deliver their closing pitches with control of Congress on the line. Vice President J.D. Vance was in Iowa yesterday, where the Senate race has been deemed a toss-up. The Republican Party is facing some headwinds, with a Fox News poll showing about 77% of voters feel negatively about the economy. Vance acknowledged they have more work to do, saying
4: home was not built in a day, but he argues Democrats are not offering a better solution. Meantime, in another battleground state, Democratic Senate candidate Abdul El-Sayed is once again responding to streamer Hassan Piker's most recent controversial comments. El-Sayed says he does not agree with Piker's remarks that the U.S. has conducted more terrorism than Al-Qaeda.
3: There are 45 days until the midterm elections. A Los Angeles podcaster accused of repeatedly threatening to kill President Trump now says he's a political prisoner. Here's Fox's Roxanne Evans.
10: Benjamin Southworth is behind bars accused of posting threats against President Trump, targeting his attorney Jay Sekulow's family, and selling Kill Trump stickers. Prosecutors say the 40-year-old podcaster made comments about Sekulow's home address and said that makes him an easier target than Trump. His defense attorney says he never intended violence. Southworth pleaded not guilty. He's being held without bond. A hearing is set for Tuesday in federal court. Prosecutors will argue he is a danger to the community if released. Roxanne Evans, Fox News.
3: The State Department warning Americans traveling to Cambodia to take precautions. That's because of crime and border unrest there. There are a number of countries in the world where the U.S. has such warnings. I'm Roger Stern, and this is Fox News.
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19: Welcome to Hour 3 of Radio Law Talk. We call it the Seatbelt Hour as we cruise through a lot of topics, a lot of cases, and try to get to the end of this third hour. Thank you for sticking with us. We love our listeners. This is Frederick Penny. I'm the host of Radio Law Talk. My co-host Denise Dirks, Todd Cunin, our producer Cal Hunter. We're a team here for almost 9.5 years we've been doing this. We are the largest, best, most exciting, entertaining, and sometimes informative show that has anything to do with the law, at least according to us, okay? And we don't care. We don't care what everybody else says. It's so funny. I look, people try to copy us, and it's just not going to work. But they try to push us aside, and this is Radio Law Talk, or you can call us Law Talk. 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You can see who we are, a little bit about us, the affiliates. You can go back and look and at any of the old shows that we've done and listen to us as we kind of make them into podcasts. And it's on the major podcast companies carry us. What a great thing that we have started. Cal and I kind of started this about 9.5 years, 10 years ago, we started talking about it. Cal and I have known each other for quite some time, and we've had a few, other co-hosts, but we settled in on these two wonderful people that have been with us almost the whole time.
20: Here we were having lunch, writing stuff down on a napkin, and the next thing you know, here we are today.
19: It was. Yeah. I think, Denise, you were kind of there originally from what I remember. Were you the original?
20: At least in the discussion, right?
21: I was there when we picked the name.
19: Yeah, that's what I thought.
21: Seth checked the
2: copyright office for the name. And
20: looking for domains,
2: Mm-hmm. And then he did that on his phone.
20: Yeah, I know.
2: I sat there and was like in awe of what Steph was doing, to be honest.
20: We've had a few.
2: Seth was doing.
20: Yeah, Seth is my son-in-law who's an attorney. Yes. And
2: he's amazing.
20: And Todd came in pretty quick after that.
2: Todd came in April. So we started in February. Todd came in April. It was April 1st.
20: She remembers everything.
2: Yeah. You know why I remember that? It was my birthday, number one. And number two, we did the marijuana laws had changed. And Todd came in.
20: That's what did it. That's right. That was the tilting episode where Todd became a regular at that moment.
2: Exactly.
20: We had to keep him. Yeah.
2: He was so talented.
21: Never let it be said that marijuana didn't
2: say that out loud.
21: Well, we have that recorded. Can we get a sound bite? He's so talented. We'll just play
20: I'll have to find that. By the way, there'll be a little something extra in your pay envelope this week.
2: I do have a good memory, huh?
20: You have a great memory. I don't remember. I was trying to think of, I know I'm thinking of a couple of individuals that sat in that chair, but I know Todd was here for most of it, but I just want to make
2: sure. Yeah, we only had one other individual, and he was talking the gun laws.
20: Well, we had a finance guy.
21: The first time I came in,
2: we did.
21: The first time I came, we had about eight people sitting around this table. Yeah. There were a lot of people.
20: That's right.
21: Yeah.
20: Well, we got rid of them. We don't need them.
2: We did?
21: Mm-hmm. I was sitting right over there, and there's folks here and everywhere.
2: And that was the marijuana one, right?
20: Let me bring back this memory, Denise.
21: All right.
20: Here we go. Here we go. Oh, there we go.
22: Okay, bring back any. He said, every time I walk in the room, play
20: that
22: song.
20: Yeah, I know that. We're not going to give him a name because he left us. Yeah. But that's okay. Yeah. But yes, that was an individual. Who it was.
21: Yeah.
2: Of course I do. Yeah, he was one of my favorites.
20: Yeah. No, Todd is your favorite.
2: Well, I can't say that out loud.
22: She means of those who used to be on the show.
2: Right.
22: Yeah.
20: Well, anyway, we digress. 855 Law Radio, Denise.
2: 855-529-7234.
20: 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Remember, we're seat counsel. We're not giving you legal advice. We are just talking about general topics of law. This hour, we're going to blow through a couple of things, but James Weir lawsuit, we're going to talk about that. Matt Khalil wins big. If you don't know who Matt Khalil is and what the situation is there, you're going to talk. Denise is going to talk about that one. That one we have to touch with, be very careful with kid gloves.
21: I ain't touching nothing.
20: I know you ain't touching nothing.
23: Can we stop now?
20: Well, Denise doesn't want to stop. She wants to talk about that.
2: I do.
20: I'm telling you right now, we always talk about, okay, who wants to lead the discussion on this case? And Matt Khalil, Todd was going to lead the discussion, and Denise said, no, I want to talk about the big win. And I said, all right, Denise, it's all yours.
21: I thought you said big winner.
2: Big
21: winner.
20: Winner. Winner. Oh, did she say big winner? Okay, we're talking
2: about his wife that's the big winner.
20: Well, or the loser, but the divorce occurred, but, you know, who knows what's going to happen. So we're going to get into this Flynn case. We're going to talk about the Alan Richson divorce, and Denise is going to talk about that. We're going to do at the very end a thing called quick takes, which means we want you to just remember one quick thing so you can think about us all week until the next week we're here, and that's called a quick take. And then the best part about this third hour is case or no case.
24: Now it's time to play case or no case.
2: Yay!
22: She was an artist in Washington, D.C., and had a politically connected husband. Then came the allegations that she was romantically involved with John Fitzgerald Kennedy while he was president of the U.S. After the assassination in November of 1963, she came home from a Washington party, and the CIA's chief of counterintelligence was picking the lock to her art studio, presumably looking for her diary, which allegedly had lurid details about her relationship with the president. One day, about 10 months later after the assassination, a car mechanic heard a cry for help, then two gunshots, and there she was, deceased, a bullet to the back of the head and one through the back. Her husband was furious. Why? She claimed the murder of the president was done by enemies within the government. Her husband worked for the CIA itself, and he believed they had been involved as well, had something to do with it. After the funeral, he went to a powerful D.C. attorney and said, I have to sue the CIA and this intelligence chief who tried to steal my wife's diary, which I can't find, by the way. I want to know if I have a case or no case, and Denise will start with you. And if you know her name, you get like 100 bonus points and you win the whole deal for the year because it's a big name.
20: It's a big story at the time, but yeah.
2: Wow. Gosh, how come I've never heard this one.
20: I read about it in an archived version of the Washington Post, so it's pretty fascinating stuff, but pretty old. Yeah.
2: And she was an artist, like a painter or something?
20: Yeah, like a multimedia artist, sculptor, painter, you know, that kind of stuff.
2: Okay.
20: Yeah.
2: All right. So is this a case? Did he want to sue the CIA? I am going to say that he wanted to, but he did not. So I'm going to first say that it is not a case.
20: That's fair enough. Fred, what do you think?
5: Do you see the way I'm sitting right now?
20: Yeah.
5: I'm leaning back.
20: Very nonchalant.
5: Chair,
20: yeah. Yeah.
5: I rarely do this. I'm usually sitting up looking. Leaning back my chair, I had to pull my mic way over so I can just kick back and think about this one, because this is one of those cases that I have absolutely no idea. This is just so bizarre. There's no way this is a case. No way this is a case. It is a scenario that was, there's so much going on with the Kennedy assassination, so much speculation. They're still talking about it even now in 2026.
2: Correct.
5: And this happened, what, 1963?
20: November 22nd, 1963.
2: These are also the files that were supposed to be released, guys.
5: Yeah. Well, and it's just so interesting as to, you know, what happened and if that was an inside job or outside job or if the people knew about it. So I'm going to say, and, you know, not look, I got to be careful how to say it because, you know, he was a great president, I thought, at least what I read about. But he did have a few people on the side, gals on the side. And we've known that. In fact, who's the most famous one?
2: Marilyn Monroe.
5: That's exactly right. And happy birthday to you. So I'm going to say it's a scenario, not a case, and I have absolutely no idea who that was. The lady was Catherine Khalila Sintonki. Catherine Khalil Sintonki. All right, we come back, Todd's.
2: I didn't get to pick a name. Do I?
5: Well, you can pick a name when you come back.
21: I haven't even said whether I think it's a case or no.
20: Yeah, stand by.
2: Okay.
6: 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The announcements may contain claims that are not intended to treat, diagnose, or cure any disease.
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6: All right, we're going to go to Todd to see what whether or not he thought this is a case or no case, and who the name of the individual artist was.
7: You know, the interesting thing about the scenario and the setup there was that Cal had said that when the guy went in, when she went in, that folks from the CIA were in her house. Where was her house?
8: D.C.
7: See, CIA is not supposed to operate on U.S. soil. They're supposed to be exclusively out.
8: All of that is true.
7: They're not supposed to operate.
8: Adding to the intrigue of the story. Yeah.
7: So I'm going, this may or may not be a scenario, but I don't think anything was ever filed on it. I'm going with no case on this one.
9: And then now we have to say who the person is.
7: Yes.
8: I mean, you'll never get who the person is.
9: No, I'm going to say Victoria's Secret.
8: Oh, good.
7: Fred?
6: I said, Silisa Fivling whatever I said.
8: Okay, so here's the story.
7: I happen to know who this is.
8: You do?
7: It's Margot Sheridan.
8: Oh, even better.
9: Who's that?
7: The person we're talking about.
8: Her name is Mary Pinchot Meyer.
7: Otherwise known as Margot Sheridan.
8: Yes. And
7: it was a lesser known AKA.
8: And no
7: prove
8: case.
7: Me wrong.
8: Nope. It's all in the archives. No case.
7: Call her as a witness. Oh, she's dead.
8: No civil case was ever filed.
6: Okay, we nailed it.
8: But all right. There was a case in connection with the murder.
6: Okay.
8: And those charges brought by her husband, he was very aggressive with the D.C. prosecutor's office, and the defense attorney ripped the prosecution's case apart. Nobody was ever held accountable for the murder of this woman.
9: Okay, so that is a case and not a case, then, right?
8: Right.
6: No.
8: Not.
9: So we all lose.
6: No, it was no case, he said.
9: Yeah, civil case, but there was a criminal case.
8: There was a criminal case. Yeah, yeah. So you can do that. I
9: think you win.
8: I was looking for a civil case. So the diary's existence is well attested, but its contents have never been made public, and it probably never will, since the official story is, once the CIA got it, this bureau chief got it, he set it on fire, and it went up in smoke.
6: So this was her, this was his lover? Was this her lover?
8: A lover of his who kept a diary, and the CIA said this can't get out.
6: I'm going to see a picture of her. What's her name again?
8: Mary, what did I tell you? Mary Pinchot, P-I-N-C-H-O-T, Meyer, M-E-Y-E-R.
6: I'm going to look up her.
7: The front page, the face page of that diary did survive the fire.
6: Oh, yeah.
7: And the face page of the diary that survived the fire said, I also go by Margot Sheridan.
8: Signed Marilyn Monroe. Okay, well, there you go.
6: No, there's pictures of her.
8: Oh, yeah.
6: If you can look up the internet and just hit images, there's pictures of her with the president in the 1960s, it looks like.
8: There's no question in anybody's mind that there was a relationship there. The question is, what would it have done to the presidency, and who was at JFK's back on the matter, huh? Yeah. So that's the deal. It's a fascinating story, and I love it.
6: And there's one picture of her shows
7: here,
6: her.
7: Look, here, Fred. There's a picture. That's Margot Sheridan. Margot Sheridan, clearly.
6: And you
7: know what? She even had a TikTok account, even though this was back in 1963.
6: That's cool. I think that's close enough. That's a close enough situation that at least it goes.
9: Do you know what that means, though, for all of us?
6: What does that mean?
9: We tied. How do we share our prize possession?
6: You do not share it. We don't. Nobody gets to wear it because you have to be a winner.
8: Next person gets to wear the crown. And
10: so you're telling me there's a chance.
8: Everybody has a chance.
6: No, I think nobody wears it.
8: No, no, no. You wait until one person emerges.
6: You have to be a winner.
8: In the next story. That's correct.
6: Yeah, we'll do that next week and when we come back. So that way there's anticipation that there's not going to be a picture of Todd as a wonderful king and Denise as a queen that is very conservative looking and very risque looking. And the other one that we have not, I think that everyone should ask for that picture. I mean, if we get emails saying they want to see that on social media, we'll have Denise sign a waiver and we'll put it on. Yeah. And Denise, I'll tell you right now, the President Kennedy would have probably wanted to go out with you at that time.
9: Actually, I'm going to.

0: on Twitch live stream and discussing why her marriage ended and really talking pretty seriously and deep about her life.
1: Very
0: and
1: deep
0: her
1: about it?
0: And her experience with her former husband. She didn't name her former husband, however. She just talked about the experience. And one of the experiences she had was that their sex life was difficult because of his manhood. And
1: prowess?
0: After he said, not the prowess necessarily, but after she said this, Matt Khalil filed a lawsuit against her saying that he was subject to embarrassment, that because she said he was like two Coke cans on top of each other, maybe even a third one,
1: wow,
0: that it was so personal and degrading, and that she financially, yes, and that she financially.
1: Todd Knobby walked around with her chest out like, hey!
2: Just for reference sake, the standard Coke size is about 4.8 inches tall.
1: So 2 to 3.
2: 2 to 3 is 9.6 to 14.
3: I don't know about you, but I'd be calling my friends. Well, anyway.
0: He filed suit against her, and he was trying to collect financially.
1: Okay,
0: let's
1: come back to this.
0: Oh, man.
1: We got to come back to this. So this is a big story, so we'll be back.
0: Let me tell
3: you. Radio Law Talk will continue right after this. Don't go away. 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

0: 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The airing of said announcements on Radio Law Talk does not constitute an endorsement. The announcements may contain claims that are not intended to treat, diagnose, or cure any disease. These claims have not been evaluated by the FDA.
1: My name is Frederick Penny of Penny & Associates Injury Lawyers. I've assembled an excellent team of highly experienced personal injury trial lawyers. We understand the other side, which gives us a distinct advantage over our competition. 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
6: 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Everyone says the driver must keep hands on the wheel or eyes locked on the road, ready to grab control instantly. Losing the keys is one of the hardest moments facing older Americans. So a car that drives mom

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1: 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Starting this afternoon, sunny with a high near 99. A heat advisory is in effect until 8 tonight. Later tonight, mostly clear with a low around 74. Looking ahead to Sunday, sunny with a high near 99. Sunday night brings mostly clear skies and a low around 75. Currently, it's 95 and clear. I'm Bill Banks with your weather flash.
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8: I love it. By third hour, we're like, okay, what were we talking about? Denise, you were saying, finish what you were saying.
9: Well, Matt Khalil sued his wife for her description of his... of their sex life, let's put it that way. And he said that it really bothered him. It caused him deep embarrassment, that he got unwanted attention and invasive commentary from people just walking by and making comments about his physique. And so the judge, you know, got asked to review the case and was requested to dismiss the case. And I have to say that the judge dismissed the girth of the case.
10: Oh, Denise.
8: Cal, you were slow. Where are the crickets?
11: I
8: where the heck are the crickets?
11: He's so
8: flustered about it.
11: Come on, man.
9: I kind of thought that was a good line.
8: Oh, there it is.
11: What about the breadth and the depth of the case? I want to know the whole thing here. Oh my god.
9: I think it was more about the girth.
11: Okay, enough of that.
10: One of the things that's interesting about this is you have this description that she gave.
9: Yeah, it was a
10: I mean, here's a guy who showered in locker rooms with thousands of teammates in his NFL career and college. I haven't heard of one person coming out saying, "Oh, come on, that was over." I haven't heard one person come forward to question the accuracy of her description.
8: What happened?
9: It was the guy with the Coke can.
11: I mean, somebody say, "Prove me wrong." I mean, yeah, right.
10: Yeah, I mean, it's like,
8: what happened before? You know, was he in the line before you kind of came out down to heaven from heaven down here? And was he in the line? And Todd, did you skip the line and went right straight to the other line?
10: I don't know.
8: Oh, that's too big a line there. I'm not going to go in that line.
10: You can have this or that. You know. Oh, when am I ever going to use that? I'll take brown hair.
8: Denise is shaking her. Oh my God. How do we get started with this? Look, okay, there's a car. This is now jump to a sad. This is really sad. I watch, if you want to go to TMZ, TMZ does a good job of reporting, by the way.
10: We should start a segment online called Awkward Segways.
8: Awkward. We went from that to TMZ.
11: Now it's time.
8: But we go from laughing to really sad. James Weir is a really well-known social media influencer and is well-known for his, like, car shows. And he's one of the top or biggest weekly car show guys around. And he was...
10: Was the car he drove compensating for anything?
8: I'm not sure.
10: He drove a Coke truck.
8: Yeah, but no, he was driving his... So he went to... Okay, he's married, and apparently there's issues. He was at the time, apparently... They were not necessarily divorced or getting a divorce. They were in the process of separation. That's what the allegations are. And so he is in Irvine, California area, in that general area. And he went to a show and he met this gal online from Instagram. And she flew out and she is one of the Hooters calendar girls, apparently. And they get together, and they're together all day long and have a wonderful time at this car show and other things. And her name is Alexis or Lexi Kramer. And around 12:30 a.m., as they're driving at the intersection of Culver Drive and Deerfield Avenue in Irvine, and I watched the video – they're going through the intersection, and there's water all over the intersection. And by the way, it's not raining. Everything's dry, and there's water in the intersection. He hits it. It shows his brakes go on. Again, this is 12:30 a.m. I'm not sure if alcohol was involved. I don't know that at this point. But he hydroplanes, hits a tree, and it goes sideways and goes to the right, hits a tree. By the way, he's in a McLaren 720. That is like a high-end, very high-end race.
11: Supercars.
8: Supercar. I got to look at the price. They're probably $500,000-$600,000 car. And I'm telling you, if you watch the video, it splits the car in half and immediately explodes in fire. Just burns, immediately, and they're both killed. Now, the wife has brought a lawsuit against trying to mainly figure out where this water came from. At first, I was thinking, water, what's that? But I look at it, and let me tell you what I'm going to predict. I believe if you look at the scene, there's all these kind of business areas, and they have landscaping. It's probably a broken landscaping pipe, because a lot of those landscaping sprinklers go off early in the morning, 11 o'clock at night, 1 a.m., because that's when they want to do the watering.
9: And it kind of is just, it sheets over the road.
8: Right.
9: But not all over the whole entire road, but just this one little patch of road.
8: It's like there's a broken pipe and it's just running across the road.
9: Yeah.
8: And he hits that and then goes out of control and hits, and they both die immediately, it sounds like.
11: Of course, he was driving at about 150 miles an hour, according to one report.
8: Is that what it said? Yeah. One report. Yeah. See, I didn't know the speed.
11: Yeah.
8: It looked like he was doing pretty fast, but he definitely was hydroplaning, because it wasn't like he, the back end tailed and then he went to the right.
11: No.
8: It was like directly hit. Hydroplane and straight to the right, and they're like,
9: he hit his brakes too.
8: Yeah, he hit his brakes and hit this tree head on at obviously a high speed. So the lawsuits are filing. We're going to follow this. Obviously, they're going to argue about the crashworthiness of this McLaren and did it, but if they're hitting at a high rate of speed, and airbags wouldn't have done anything. These cars.
11: The car breaks in half. This on fire.
8: Right.
11: What's an airbag going to do?
8: Right, yeah, right. And the question is, why did it catch fire? All that stuff. That's going to be a big case. And that's kind of we look at those cases as personal injury lawyers. I look at those all the time. And if you're bringing like a class action suit or a suit against the manufacturer, that's not an easy one to win. That's a lot of work, just so you know. Everyone thinks, going for the manufacturer. They're going to fight. They're going to fight you all the way to trial most of the time, because if they're found guilty, then they're going to have to recall everything and redo their
11: Plus, aren't they in England? Isn't McLaren an English car?
8: Yeah, but
11: you've got to fight that barrier as well.
8: But between you and I, that is. But if they're in the United States, you're going to be able to bring them in a lawsuit within the United States. They're selling cars. They have dealerships here.
9: Yeah.
8: And et cetera, et cetera. So sad, but bizarre. If you want to see that video, you could see what happens, and it's just sad. But we're going to follow that when we come back, probably over the next month or so. What about this?

0: Todd, what about the Flynn case? Talk about the Flynn case.
1: Well, Flynn, if you recall, is a former American Idol contestant, and he was living in Ohio, and he's now on trial for allegedly murdering his wife, Ashley. The prosecution says that Ashley was asleep in her bed. She was shot twice in the back of the head, and that Flynn had staged it. Now, he's saying when he came home, he saw her and called 911 and claimed that there was an intruder in the house. But the prosecution's saying he staged it to make it look like an intruder had broken in. The murder weapon was never recovered. But the big thing here, the defense is saying there's no forensic evidence. The big thing here, though, and what really has triggered the prosecution is that in the investigation of this case, they found over 100,000 messages between Flynn and a mistress, including messages where he allegedly talked about wanting to kill his wife, but without going to jail. So you've got all of this backdrop going on. Flynn is saying it wasn't me. The defense is saying, look, the prosecution was the police were investigating, and once they found the messages, they stopped following all other leads and started investigating this case, not as a whodunit, but how can we investigate this case in such a way that the evidence all points to him?
2: It's all circumstantial evidence.
1: That is not an open investigation. That is, it's called confirmation of bias, where you're investigating just to prove the conclusion that you already come up with. That's what the defense is saying the investigators did. They just started trial last week.
2: The person he was having an affair with, does she have to testify?
1: I'm not certain. I don't know if they've ever identified her. They just have this as out there. So that's where things are. I think next week or the week after, we should have more information about how the trial's going and which way it leans, but definitely one we're going to be following.
0: We come back, an Uber lawsuit, Alan Richson divorce, and if we can get to it, Chad Baker Mazzara suing USC after he was fired, if we can get it. But then we're going to do the famous, what is it called?
3: Quick takes.
1: Case or no case.
0: Quick takes. We'll be back.
1: Yeah.

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1: Who will lead her down the aisle? Each night how I pray that no one will steal her heart away. I can't wait until that...
0: Commercials and other announcements aired on Radio Law Talk contain the opinions of the sponsor. The airing of said announcements on Radio Law Talk does not constitute an endorsement. The announcements may contain claims that are not intended to treat, diagnose, or cure any disease.
2: These claims have not been evaluated by the FDA.
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7: 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I'm going to say it.
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11: So when you sign up with Uber or Lyft, whatever, if you, generally speaking, if you read that when you sign up, you do generally, you have to, if there's an accident or you try to sue them, there are terms of use that basically says you have to do an arbitration and a binding arbitration instead of suing them in court. Now, is that always held up in court? No, it hasn't. But generally speaking, I'm talking about generalities. You need to. Well, this is a case that occurred of a UCLA grad, Emily Normandin Parker, was killed for the, this is what happened. If you're out partying, what does everybody tell you to do? And what's the purpose of Uber and Lyft? They always say, hey, use us, pick us up, that do not drink and drive. So these two gals did that. One was a UCLA graduate, and they had an Uber, and this Uber driver picked them up and started to drive them home. And the Emily got really sick and threw up in the back of the car, which I'm sure happens, you know. And the driver got extremely upset, and this was August 12, 2023. So he pulls off to the side, and she's apologizing, pulls off to the side and lets him out off the side of the freeway, you know. It's just near an exit, but pulls over illegally and dumps him off on the freeway. Don't forget, they're drunk. And she goes walking into traffic and gets run over and killed.
12: Where he pulls over was really horrible. Right. It's like where three lanes all go into one.
11: Right.
12: And
11: I know.
12: So there was no way to kind of escape that kind of traffic problem.
11: I know. And she's out there drunk walking around near the freeway. Well, guess what? She gets hit and killed. And the so they're like, okay, we'll go to arbitration. The arbitrator, which is a judge, either a retired judge or an attorney, basically awarded $40 million to the family. And because they abandoned, that's a huge amount of money on this case. Now, the big question is Uber itself liable? Because generally speaking, the Uber driver has $1 million in coverage because Uber makes sure that they're covered. But the question is Uber liable as an independent, these guys are independent contractors, they claim, And so the question is, does the full $40 million

0: paid out by Uber. But if the arbitrator says yes, it's Uber that's liable on that, not just the Uber driver, then the $40 million is going to be paid out. But as the arbitrator said, and I quote, in a fit of anger, he, that is the driver, needlessly placed them and himself in danger in danger by illegally stopping at Gore Point, he ruled. He said, far more worry for the new car than he did for his passengers. Because he had apparently a newer car, and he was upset she threw up in it. That's going to happen.
1: And it happens. And they also will charge the person that did that with a cleaning fee. So it's not like it couldn't have been taken care of in a very different way. But to let them out or to even stop on the freeway, even if this was a case where they got ran into by other cars in the car, that still was just, in my opinion, negligent.
0: Well, not only negligent, I think, you know, almost criminal. Almost criminal. Denise.
1: Yes. Sir.
0: Divorce.
1: Yes. Reacher star Alan Richson and his wife, they met in high school, guys, and they broke up in high school, but they reestablished a relationship in college. They've been married for over 20 years, and they have decided that they're going to end their marriage, and they're going to move forward with a friendship, and they are going to be the strongest co-parents they can be to their three children. They have three boys. And this is kind of like the new wave, I think, of people that are consciously uncoupling, as someone had previously called it. Focus on your kids. It's the way to work. It's the way it's going to work if you leave your wife. Don't kill her. Just focus on your kids. Put your kids first, and the rest of the things will fall into place. That's my feeling.
2: Yeah.
0: It's kind of interesting. Chad Baker Manza, right?
2: Well, this raises an interesting question. What happens when college basketball's new NIL money collides with a coach-player blow-up? You know, when a coach is trying to police his players, and then let's go ahead and throw in alleged racial remarks in the mix. Well, USC's about to find out, because former basketball star Chad Baker Manza is suing USC and their head coach Eric Musselman. The case centers on both the NIL contract and an alleged confrontation that occurred between Musselman and Baker Manza after the last game of last season. Baker Manza says after USC lost to Nebraska in February that Musselman confronted him in the locker room, told him he was a bad teammate, and told him, quote, go back to the Dominican Republic, close quote. Where Baker Manza was born. USC then removed Baker Manza from the basketball program the following day. So here's where the money comes in. Baker Manza had an NIL agreement with USC. He claims that the school used his dismissal and a, quote, morals clause agreement violation as an excuse to terminate the contract to avoid paying him any of the remaining money he was owed. USC says the allegations and the decision to remove him were based on a number of considerations that had nothing to do with race. The case was just filed last week, and that's what we're going to find out. Did USC have a legitimate contract reason to let him go? If they did, maybe they're not on the hook. I think they're going to have some problems, especially with the comments made by Musselman, who has had legal issues in the past that have gotten him into trouble. Not always the best choices. We'll follow.
0: Musselman's the USC coach, is what
2: he's USC coach. He used to coach the Sacramento Kings way back in the day. Lost his job, I think, after he picked up a DUI, and then he went over. I think he coached in Milwaukee. He's been around, but he's had trouble. So.
0: You know what's interesting is, go ahead, Denise, you had something?
1: No, we have to follow this one case.
0: Okay.
1: And that's where the plastic surgeon is alleged to have killed the lawyer. And this is a weird case,
0: guys. I didn't want to bring that one up because I was like, oh, that's bad karma. Go ahead, bring it up.
1: I think we have to, because it's very interesting.
0: Bring it up.
1: Yeah. They don't fully know what the motive was, but the allegations are that this plastic surgeon took this lawyer out. Killed
0: him in the bathroom.
1: In a bathroom when the lawyer went out of his office to the bathroom. And then he had brought in a wagon. And then he takes the wagon with something in the wagon out to his car and leaves. And this lawyer has never been seen again after this.
0: Well, this lawyer, and it wasn't even like usually it's divorce cases that cause these problems.
1: Yes.
0: It's just a normal civil case.
1: Right.
0: And this lawyer represents the other party against this –

0: doctor, and the doctor apparently, and this is like 11 o'clock in the middle of the morning. It's not like in the middle of the night. It's like in the middle of the day. He apparently had everything on his computer. He had been working on some, just got up and walked to the bathroom. Hey, I'm going to take a quick break, and never came back. They found blood all over the bathroom.
1: Yeah, the blood was all, there was a lot of blood. And, but, and he's a, you know, a plastic surgeon, for goodness sake. So, I mean, the implications are this guy's body's not going to be found in whole
0: crazy,
1: part.
0: Crazy. All right. Yeah. Well, I didn't want to talk about that. Just not jinx us, but there's crazies out there. You lawyers, be careful. There's crazy people. Cal, better than that, it's time for what?
2: Well, some people say this is crazy, but we do it every week anyway. We want you to leave us with a quick take, something to hold in the cockles of our heart until the show comes up. Oh, now, Todd.
0: Go to Todd, Denise, and me last. We always make Denise last. This time we'll make me last.
2: All right, Todd, what is your particular...
3: The plastic surgeon lawyer case. I don't know. Maybe the plastic surgeon saw his face and thought, you know, I need some spare parts for other clients.
2: If we find him, will he be good looking? Anyway, and now, Denise, what is your quick take?
1: Well, I forgot to get to the whole point of the Haley Khalil case. And that was the judge found specifically that a woman has the right to discuss her life, experiences, and body when discussing her husband's lawsuit against her.
2: Mm-hmm. Fred Penny, what's your quick take?
0: There are farmers that do bad things, believe me, but I will never change my mind. I love farmers. I love ranchers. Without them, we don't eat. Thank a farmer. We'll be back next week, 9 to noon, live.

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3: Making their way to the UN, I'm Daria Albinger. Fox News world leaders will meet in New York City next week for the UN General Assembly. Fox's Madeline Rivera says that includes President Trump.
4: President Trump is expected to repeat his calls that Iran cannot have a nuclear weapon when he addresses the United Nations General Assembly in New York next week. Despite the war, the State Department has allowed a core Iranian delegation to attend the event. Iranian President Masoud Pezeshkian is reportedly one of the officials who has been granted a visa, but a senior administration official did not say whether there will be any meetings between the U.S. and Iran. The General Assembly comes against the backdrop of Chinese President Xi Jinping's state visit to D.C. China's relationship with Iran is under the spotlight. China is accused of propping up Iran's war machine by

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10: All right. 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Our next guest helped design an enhanced and new program for East Tennessee State University to address the tourism needs of this region. Ken Misterly is the university's professor of practice and assistant professor of hospitality and tourism management. He's a busy guy, and he joins us here now live on set.
9: Yes, he does. He's on mic three. Ken, thanks for being here with us today and
11: my
9: being
11: pleasure.
9: A part of the show. Thank you.
11: Yeah. Thank you for the invitation. I love hospitality. I love tourism. And in Tennessee, tourism is our second largest industry. It's only surpassed by agriculture.
10: Wow.
11: It is the fastest growing employment segment in Tennessee.
9: Well, I want to talk about that with you because, you know, I'm going to take us macro, you know, just for a moment. Then we'll get into this area specifically, because when you look at the global numbers, last year, travel and tourism injected a record $11.6 trillion into the global economy. So we could say almost $12 trillion.
11: That's right? Real money.
9: Yeah, exactly. You know, it makes up about 10% of the entire global GDP.
11: Global GDP. Yes.
9: So, you know, when we talk about that pretty frequently on the show mm-hmm. from time to time.
10: Yeah,
9: right?
10: We do.
9: But those numbers are so massive that I think most people have a really hard time understanding what $12 trillion is like, right? So this week, as Mary and I, we've traveled around this area of our country. We've seen firsthand the impact of travel and tourism here. This area would not be remotely similar if it wasn't for tourism. So I want you to talk about how much it's grown and where it

0: Sunday brings sunny skies and a high near 99, with warm temperatures continuing into the evening. Sunday night will remain mostly clear with a low around 75. Currently, it's 96 and clear. I'm Bill Banks with your weather flash.
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1: 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Well, just about 10 miles from Gatlinburg, Tennessee, is a country music theater in Pigeon Forge with a show called Country Tonight. And I want to tell you that tonight there is spelled T-O-N-I-T-E. I tell you that because the website is spelled that way. Country Tonight has been operating for 30 years, and Robert and Mary attended a show there this week and texted me with an all-thumbs-up review. Jeff Taylor and his wife have been the force behind the operation for 29 years, and he joins us today from Tennessee. Jeff, paint a picture for us that describes what we would see, say, tonight if we were going to visit your show at Country Tonight.
2: Well, Rudy, I'll tell you what, it's a fast-moving show, and there's never a dull moment. Over the years, I've always thought, if I can have a show where nobody looks at their watch during the show, it grabs your attention, and once you're seated, it's a roller coaster ride, because we have traditional country, new country, singing gospel, and a huge patriotic finale. And if you look at the entertainer spaces on our stage, you can tell that there's no place that they would rather be at that moment than performing on our stage.
1: Well, that's a very nice way to put it. Not only do you have music, but you've got dancers who do about 40 costume changes per show. That's a lot of choreography and costumes.
2: Yes. Very, very cool. I mean, and plus we have a live band. So not too many theaters in our market have live entertainment. Usually we use tracks.
1: How many seats are in your theater?
2: We have 1,500 seats.
1: Ooh, that's a big one. And how many? And you're doing 8 shows a week?
2: Yes, currently we are.
1: So it's a full. And do you operate year round?
2: No, we run from the end of March through December 31st.
1: Okay, so just January and February. And I understand you also bring in celebrities. For example, this coming Friday, September 25th, the Oak Ridge Boys will be there.
2: Yes. And so we have the Oak Ridge Boys on September 25th. And, you know, Rudy, I heard that there is somebody that's having a birthday on September 25th. Do you know who that might be?
1: That is me, but unfortunately I won't be in Tennessee to celebrate.
2: Well, I would have taken care of you, but, you know,
1: you'll have to
2: come and visit us one day.
1: That's right. Go ahead.
2: No, I'm sorry. Go ahead.
1: No, you were going to talk about your celebrity shows. I also do want to ask you about the holiday season, November and December, but go ahead, take it in what order you'd like.
2: Okay, well then, on October 23rd, we have Rodney Atkins performing. Mm-hmm. And Rodney is a great performer. If You're Going Through Hell is one of his great songs. These Are My People, Watching You, and Take a Back Road. He's going to put on a phenomenal concert as well. So we're excited to have him on board.
1: And then the holiday shows are apparently big stuff, right?
2: Yeah, we have our Christmas show, and what we do typically is we'll open up about the first part of November. We'll open up November 3rd with our Christmas season show. And what we do, it's kind of unusual, but sometimes Christmas, if you're sitting in a two-hour Christmas show, that can be a bit long. So what we do is the first half of our show is highlights of our normal season, and the second half is all Christmas.
1: And I gather, I mean, not just during the holiday season, but that these are really family shows. I mean, kids will get a kick out of stuff too, right?
2: Absolutely. Because it's so fast moving with the costume changes, and we've got great lighting, and special effects, the kids just enjoy it. We do a lot of youth groups that come to the show.
1: And you have 8 shows. That sort of implies that maybe there's a matinee someday?
2: Yes, we have matinees on Tuesdays and Thursdays at 3 o'clock.
1: Okay. And how far ahead would I have to book to be sure I get tickets?
2: You can come in day of because we have 1,500 seats. In concerts, you want to book in advance, but just for the Country Tonight Show, you can come in day of the show. But we recommend for better seating, you go online or else call in for your reservation.
1: All right, and I'm going to give the URL, the online. It's Country Tonight. Remember, tonight is spelled T-O-N-I-T-E. 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Jeff Taylor is the general manager, along with his wife, of Country Tonight. They've been doing it for about 29 years, so I think they know what's going on. Jeff, thanks for joining us today.
2: It's been a pleasure, Rudy. And happy birthday to you.
1: Thank you very much. We'll be right back.
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0: syrup. I mean, it really is well done. It's a way to bring a bottle home and have a little bit of Eastern Tennessee, right?
1: That's right. Yeah, I would recommend not even using the ice cubes. Just a double shot glass is the way I take it.
2: 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But listen, thank you. I'm sure you guys have to come to the Old Forge Distillery. 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
1: Thank you guys for your time. Thank you for hanging with us. Thank you.
0: 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You know, Mary, I'm thinking about it. We just talked about spirits with Keener. This week, we certainly found out the spirit of Dolly is alive and well around here.
2: It certainly is, and I can really see why she invested so much in the area where she spent her early childhood. I mean, the Great Smoky Mountains National Park, just the mountains are gorgeous. The area is beautiful. We enjoyed country tonight, the country music. Beautiful area and a great time in Pigeon Forge.
0: Yeah, we had a good time here this week. So now Mary and I are headed up to Washington, D.C. before we head back to New York. We'll be back in studio with you next week. Ask the CEO, Zane Kirby, is scheduled to join us. RJ will be back with the Open Road. We'll have the latest Destination Spotlight and NCF and a lot more. So until we're back with you live next Saturday, September 26th at 10 a.m. Eastern Time, special thanks to all of our guests who appear on the show today with Mary and me and Rudy. Thanks to everyone at Hilton Grand Vacations and here at Mill Springs Lodge. 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
6: Have a deal. I'm Daria Albinger, Fox News. President Trump declaring a diplomatic victory as he announces a three-way security agreement between the U.S., Denmark, and Greenland. Fox's Alex Hogan has details.
7: This deal will give the U.S. expanded security and military rights in Greenland. One official at the State Department explained a little bit further, saying that this agreement is going to bar adversaries from making investments in Greenland that could threaten the United States. And it would also ban any non-NATO base in Greenland, essentially guaranteeing that China and Russia cannot have a base in Greenland or send troops there. President Trump posted online, quote, "We will immediately begin the process of developing a large military presence in the appropriate part of Greenland. We will work with the people of Greenland in its development and construction. This solution is a great one for the United States of America, Denmark, Greenland, and all of our allies."
6: The deal is set to be signed at the General Assembly next week. The president is among the world leaders who will convene in New York for the General Assembly.
8: President Trump is expected to repeat his calls that Iran cannot have a nuclear weapon when he addresses the United Nations General Assembly in New York next week. Despite the war, the State Department has allowed a core Iranian delegation to attend the event. Iranian President Masoud Pezeshkian is reportedly one of the officials who has been granted a visa, but a senior administration official did not say whether there will be any meetings between the U.S. and Iran. The General Assembly comes against the backdrop of Chinese President Xi Jinping's state visit to D.C. China's relationship with Iran is under the spotlight. China is accused of propping up Iran's war machine by buying its oil, supplying the regime with weapons and even intelligence that's helping to target U.S. troops, allegedly.
6: That's Fox's Madeline Rivera. A new record for diesel prices. AAA says the national average is $6.48. 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
13: Is artificial intelligence getting too powerful to control? A new hacking incident involving Google's AI system Gemini has some wondering if that's quickly becoming the case. Here's Fox's Dana Marie McNichol.
14: This is the first known example of Google Gemini autonomously accessing a company without permission. So this is how it happened. Google was working with an AI testing startup called Irregular. Now, the Gemini AI model was given a fictional scenario that involved hacking into a fake company to test security vulnerabilities. Gemini gained access to the internet without permission and then hacked a real company instead. Google's vice president of security engineering tells Fox Gemini guessed passwords and found login credentials in a public database. This happened back in May, and Google says it didn't initially disclose the hacks because the model didn't cause harm, and it stopped working when it realized it had broken into a real company.
13: OpenAI, Anthropic, and Meta reported similar incidents in which AI models got outside their intended testing environments and gained authorized access to other companies' systems. Voters in six states are now able to cast their ballots ahead of the November midterms. Homeland Security Secretary Mark Wayne Mullen on Fox's Saturday in America to discuss a crackdown on non-citizen voting.
15: The president was right when he said there was a tremendous amount of fraud in the election. We continue to see that at every single vote, Kaylee, that we talk about that was at the hands of an illegal, canceled out citizen that was legally registered and able to vote. And so one is too many.
13: Republicans say tougher safeguards are needed to prevent non-citizens from voting, but Democrats argue that widespread voter fraud has not been proven. And they say, furthermore, that proposed restrictions could actually make it harder for many eligible Americans to do their civic duty. I'm Darielle Albinger. This is Fox News.
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23: Step right up, everybody. Welcome on, welcome all. Welcome to the Bond Market Circus. Dun, dun, dun, dun, dun, dun, dun, dun, dun. Welcome, everybody. I'm going to start off today dispelling all the
0: the garbage you've been told and all the nonsense that's been shoved down your throat. A lot of talking heads coming out of the woodwork all over the news over the course of the week. I'm here to tell you, okay, a little bit of a news flash. Higher bond rates, higher long-term bond rates are not the end of the world. The sky is not going to fall. The world is not going to end because bond rates are going up. In fact, I've been clamoring for this. I've been hoping for this for a long period of time. All right, let's get into it. You know what? We'll play a little game here. We're gonna do a little Q&A with everybody out there. If I were to ask you what the average rate on the 10-year treasury was during the Reagan years, during the 1980s, what would you say that number would be? It was 10. The average rate on the 10-year treasury, 1980s, 10%. Now, granted the early years, the early Reagan years, you had the great Paul Volcker, the last true Fed chairman, and I'm fingers crossed. Kevin Warsh can do a great job like he did. But anyway, yeah, Paul Volcker jacked up rates, made the country take its medicine because of inflation. And imagine being Ronald Reagan. Maybe Ronald Reagan, you come into office, you're speaking with the head of the Federal Reserve, Paul Volcker. He was a huge man. He was a large dude. And Paul Volcker's like, listen, I gotta jack interest rates through the roof here. I mean, we're going to go sky high. We got to deal with inflation. I am going to engineer an essentially a recession. And Reagan just came into office. And he did it. And take a look at what happened throughout the decade of the 80s. How'd we do? Here's another quick question for everybody out there. What was the average interest rate on the 10-year during the 1990s? The Clinton years, the go-go Clinton years. 6.5. 6.5%. And we've got people having a conniption over the fact that the 10-year just went above 5. Oh, we haven't seen the highest numbers we've seen since 2007. All right. Now, granted, as far as our country is concerned, it's no bueno. Big difference in regards to our debt today than it was back in the 1990s and 1980s. No doubt about that. That's going to smack us upside the head. But as far as overall growth is concerned, as far as economic activity is concerned, when was the last time we really had dynamic, strong economic growth? It was the 1990s. 1980s and 1990s. We consistently had high levels of growth with interest rates, which were much, much higher than they are now. And I get that question all the time because the conventional wisdom of the day is, oh, it's got to have really low rates. It's going to stop the economy. It's going to stave off economic growth. Why? It might stave off bad investments. Sure, it's going to be a little bit harder to access capital. Companies that are more worthy of capital are going to be more apt to get that capital. But is that necessarily a bad thing? Anyway, we watched, again, I call it the bond market circus. Treasury Secretary of the United States, Scott Bessent, I don't know, this past week he was like talking trash to the bond market. It kind of reminds me of that Joey Zaza character to some degree from Godfather 3. He was like talking trash.
23: I've got the goods. You're making fun of those people, those bond traders with their Bloomberg terminals, all this stuff. Basically, I'm in charge here. I'm controlling the market. How'd that work out for you, Scott? He got his butt handed to him. Again, this is important. There's so much focus. So much focus every single day. You watch the news. It's always about stock market, stock market, stock market, stock market. The most important numbers out there. It's not what the Dow. It's not what the Dow did. It's not what the NASDAQ did. It's not what the S&P did. It's, again, it's the 10-year. We are the world's reserve currency. Everyone is paying attention to where the 10 and 30-year are. It's just that simple. The bond market is, for lack of a better word, ginormous. It's way bigger than the stock market. And these numbers matter. There's no doubt about it. It affects everything. Is it affecting mortgage rates? Absolutely. And I'm going to address this a little bit later on in the program because, again, people having a heart attack. Oh, my God, mortgage rates are at 7.2%. Yeah, the first house that I bought, I looked it up. First house I bought, I was paying 7.5. Guess what? I'm still here. Still alive. Made it through. And we'll get into that and explain that, why that's not that big of a deal. That'll work its way through the system. And actually, you could, if you play it right, you can do really well with higher mortgage rates. And I will explain. So, yeah, Scott Bessent had himself a bit of a weekend. Oh, yeah, remember he was talking. He had a terrible, terrible testimony in front of Congress. Again, it was hard to watch. It's hard to watch because he didn't have anything. They had him backed in the corner with everything. And you know what he did, too? He touched the money. Never heard that phrase, touching the money. It's like kind of like, yeah, we got this thing in a bag. We got this thing won. Kind of like what, you know, when the Red Sox lost to the Mets in the World Series. You know, Roger Clemens went into the dugout to shave in between innings because, they thought they had won the series and he wanted to have his pitcher taken to shave, and then they ended up losing the game. Best like, yeah, we had the two best bond auctions this past week. And then, you know, later on, there was a 20-year auction that almost failed. It was so bad. Then comes Kevin Warsh. Kevin Warsh, and if we have time a little bit later on in the program, I got a Kevin Warsh story for you. Yeah, I knew him in high school. I'll tell you a little bit later on in the program. Maybe we'll get to it. Kevin Warsh and Elizabeth Warren and the wackadoodles there on the left might want to just send him a message, an apology. Remember during his testimony in front of Congress, you know, you're going to be a lackey for Trump. You're going to do whatever Trump wants you to do. Well, he didn't. Kevin Warsh went out there and raised rates, short-term rates by a quarter, a basis point. Again, initial market reaction went down, bounced back up. And I said from the get-go, this is a nothing burger. And to be quite honest with you, I wish he went a little bit further. I wish he went 50 basis points. The funny, there was a couple funny things coming out of the president with this. And, you know, I truly have to believe that the president is not this ignorant. He is just, you know, throwing crap out there to certain people that want to believe everything he has to say. He was asked about Kevin Warsh. I have full support for Kevin Warsh. Yeah, I talked to him. I told him, you don't have the votes, Kevin. You don't have the votes. You know, so vote the way. You don't have the votes. Yeah, right. So, you know, Kevin Warsh was actually going to vote against keeping rates down. Come on. You know, the funny thing is there are people out there that are dumb enough to believe what the president has to say. And then there's this bit of genius here. And again, I have to go over this. I do. And I guarantee I'll get messages and emails. You know, you don't have to. It's just, you know, for political reasons. You see, I'm not a politician, okay? I'm in the business of telling the truth. And when people are knowingly trying to confuse and bewilder others, knowingly trying to mislead others, I'm going to call it out, okay?
0: I don't care if you're president of the United States. I don't care if you're senator. I don't care who it is. It's wrong. Again, the president put this out. I find it hard to believe he's this ignorant. Interest rates in the United States

0: should be at 1% or less because we are the best credit in the world, by far. Our country is booming with new investment. If we stop trading with every country that we have a deficit with, which is most of them, we would make at least $1.5 trillion a year. The word deficit is nothing more than a fancy word for loss. No, Mr. You know, we should change the word deficit to something else. How about a purchase surplus? Because that's what it is. Yes, Mr. President, if I stop trading with the guy who cuts my lawn, I stop getting my hair cut at the barber, then I'm going to make more money. Anyway, we are carrying almost every country in the world, and that cannot go on any longer. Lower the interest rates of the United States of America and fast. Now, first and foremost, if Kevin Warsh came out, the Fed lowered rates by 50 basis points, do you think it would have done a darn thing to mortgage rates? No. No. In fact, what would have happened is you would have had a market crash. You would have had a market crash because the markets are like, okay, we've got, you know, idiots in charge of the Fed at this point in time. There's no logic or reason behind this. Confidence would flow and everything would have collapsed. That's what would have happened. And I would hope that the president of the United States understands that. I hope that he does. Anyway, I was very happy. Very happy about what the Fed did. Again, I wish they went a little bit further. But I want to reiterate, okay, we have been in this perpetual easy money cycle for a long time, almost since the turn of the century. And we haven't got nothing to show for it. Nothing to show for it in terms of dynamic economic growth. What we've got to show for it is a negative. Inflation. The demise in our buying power. We have, again, the entire time I've been on the air, 26 years, we've been getting across this point that you have to outrun inflation. The government numbers are not even accurate. And we've been right. We've defied the 60-40 portfolio. Everything that we've been teaching here on the program, we've been pointing you in the right direction. We get inflation in check, God willing. That will remove an enormous tax on the American people. Going to take a quick break right here. Again, we have a lot we have to go over on the program today. 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We'll be back.
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5: Chris Markowski is the watchdog on Wall Street.
0: Yeah, I know. I know. Many of you out there are going to be upset because your portfolios have been smacked, whacked, knocked around because rates are going up. And that's the reality of the terrain. And I'm sorry, I told you. Okay, we warned you here on the program. The trend was to the upside. And I'm sorry, the trend is much further to the upside. I think we'll probably see six. I think we're going to see six before we see four. That's for darn sure. I mean, come on, people. I mean, taking a look at the amount of debt this country's in, taking a look at our deficits, checking out the price of diesel. Anyway, neither here nor there, okay? You have to have a fundamental review of what's in your portfolio, and you have to accept the terrain. This is something we've taught for a very long time here on the program. You might not like it, okay? You can ignore it all you want. Ignore the terrain at your own peril. We are seeing portfolio after portfolio that has been over-levered. Again, leverage, borrowing, that cost has gone up. Tons of portfolios that have zombies in them. That's right, walking dead companies. Companies that have been around and have been surviving on cheap money. They're going to go away, and I'm sorry, that's a good thing. It's a good thing. It's a cleansing process, people, that we haven't had in a long time, that frees up capital that goes to places that where it belongs. We've been in this cycle. I don't even go back as far as the Great Recession, for crying out loud. This, you know, nonsense that's taking place, keeping companies afloat. Well, it's got more expensive to do that. You got zombies in your portfolio. You got leverage in your portfolio. Well, guess what? It's time to make some changes. We have been consistent in trying to explain, get across

0: upon what we think is going to happen next week or next month, but what we expect out of them over time. A lot of what we've been seeing as of late, people trying to time the market. That's an exercise in futility. There's no base case anymore with all of everything that's going on in the news, everything that's happening. 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No matter what the other, the static and the noise on the outside. We are not stock pickers or market timers. We are great business owners and buyers. 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It's the only way. There's going to be one charlatan, one person, one guru, one financial engineer, one after another that's going to tell you that they're capable of doing it. They're capable of manufacturing some sort of half donkey shortcut. Our premises, base case has always been the same, which is everything in life that has meaning, value, and worth involves work, time, and effort. Only way, people. You can see your way through all the calamity, all the volatility, if you do it the right way. Got to take a break. 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We'll be back.
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3: They have a deal. I'm Daria Albinger, Fox News. President Trump declaring a diplomatic victory as he announces a three-way security agreement between the U.S., Denmark, and Greenland. Fox's Alex Hogan has details.
4: This deal will give the U.S. expanded security and military rights in Greenland. One official at the State Department explained a little bit further, saying that this agreement is going to bar adversaries from making investments in Greenland that could threaten the United States. And it would also ban any non-NATO base in Greenland, essentially guaranteeing that China and Russia cannot have a base in Greenland or send troops there. President Trump posted online, quote, "We will immediately begin the process of developing a large military presence in the appropriate part of Greenland. We will work with the people of Greenland in its development and construction. This solution is a great one for the United States of America, Denmark, Greenland, and all of our allies."
3: The deal is set to be signed at the General Assembly next week. The president is among the world leaders who will convene in New York for the General Assembly.
5: President Trump is expected to repeat his calls that Iran cannot have a nuclear weapon when he addresses the United Nations General Assembly in New York next week. Despite the war, the State Department has allowed a core Iranian delegation to attend the event. Iranian President Masoud Pezeshkian is reportedly one of the officials who has been granted a visa, but a senior administration official did not say whether there will be any meetings between the U.S. and Iran. The General Assembly comes against the backdrop of Chinese President Xi Jinping's state visit to D.C. China's relationship with Iran is under the spotlight. China is accused of propping up Iran's war machine by buying its oil, supplying the regime with weapons and even intelligence that's helping to target U.S. troops, allegedly.
3: That's Fox's Madeline Rivera. A new record for diesel prices. AAA says the national average is $6.48. 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
6: 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Starting tonight, a heat advisory is in effect until 8 p.m. for the listening area. Later tonight, mostly clear with a low around 74. Looking ahead to Sunday, sunny skies with a high near 99. Sunday night brings mostly clear conditions with a low around 75. Currently, it's 96 and clear. I'm Bill Banks with your weather flash.
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8: 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I can't tell you. These are not from our clients. I get messages, texts, stuff on social media, emails, you name it. I'm worried about what's going on. Should I go all the cash? Or should I do this? Or should I? I'm like, first and foremost, these are phone calls. These are messages out of nowhere. I don't know how long you've been listening to this show, but, I've been doing this show for 26 years. I do 4 to 5 podcasts Monday through Friday daily. So you can go on to the Spotify or Apple iTunes, thousands and thousands and thousands. Not once have I ever given a stock recommendation to buy, sell, or hold on air. Not one time in my entire career. Go to cash. I don't know who you are. I don't know what your situation is. I have to evaluate all of that. But basically, I get the gist of things is that, oh my God, raising rates, what's going to happen? What could happen to the stock market? I'm going to time the market. Really? Really? I'm here to tell you, I think I'm pretty good at what I do. And I'm pretty good at what I do because I understand that I don't know what I don't know. Remember last week we talked about that? St. Augustine, 3 times, humility, humility, humility. You think I know when to jump into the market and jump out of the market? You do you? Do you think anybody on the entire planet has that answer? Nobody. Nobody. You can look at all the greats. All the best out that they don't know. It is an insane way of handling one's portfolio. Trying to time the market. I actually pulled up numbers. What I got here was from like... 10-year period of time. It was like January 2003 to December of 2023. And it was basically $10,000 invested in the S&P 500. $10,000 invested in the S&P 500, 10-year period of time, up 60, worth 65 grand after 10 years. You don't do a damn thing. Don't do a damn thing. You try to guess. And you missed the 10 best days because 7 of the 10 best days took place in bear markets. The value was 29,700. You missed the 20 best days, 17,000. In 2020, COVID. The second best day happened immediately after the second worst day. Okay, you missed 30 best days. You're down to 11. You can't do it, people. You're going to make more money spending time in the market owning great companies than trying to guess. I think it was a week or two ago, and I know I've talked about it on countless occasions here on the program, the importance of building a portfolio that's not resilient, that's not robust. That's okay. That's fine. Resilient, robust are okay. You know what's better? Anti-fragile. Not my word. Taleb's word. When you go to the gym, and you work out, you break up your muscles. You tear muscles. You tear muscles and guess what happens? They grow back stronger. Now, something that is robust. Let's say I'll do a coffee cup example. If I have a ceramic coffee cup and I drop it, it's fragile. It's going to shatter. If I have a metal coffee cup and I drop it, it's going to hit the floor. It's not going to break. Okay. It's not fragile. It's robust, but it's not the opposite of fragile. The opposite fragile, and there's no word for it. Taleb came up with an anti-fragile. You come out on the other side better and stronger. We want to deal with volatility. We want to deal with market sell-offs. We want to deal with all that stuff. We want to get through it and then come out on the other side better. That is the desire. That is our goal at Markowski Investment. 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Not just to be robust. Not just to be, to being able to be resilient, but anti-fragile. 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
6: 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I was a big fan, kids, big fan of playing Monopoly. And I really enjoyed it. And, you know, it's funny because, you know, I was thinking about it. And somebody had mentioned this to me before. And I don't know what it brought up, came up to my mind this past week. But you want to be successful. How to make it in America, you have to participate in America. We say, and again, this is life in general. You want to be someone that goes out there and builds, creates, protects, and teaches. And that building and creating thing is very, very important. And again, I'm a big believer that God has given each and every one of us certain talents and abilities, and we're supposed to go out there and make the best of them. But you have to be involved. You have to play the game. You have to participate. You have to be a good steward. And think about it in terms of the game Monopoly. Imagine sitting down and playing Monopoly. And you decide, you know what my strategy is going to be here. I'm going to go play the game. I am not going to buy anything. I'm not going to buy any assets. No, I'm not. I'm not going to buy any houses nor hotels. Nothing that generates me any income whatsoever. I am just going to go around the board looking to collect $200 every single time I pass go and try to stay out of being in jail. You know how many people in America do that? You're not going to win. You're not going to win that game. Okay? And listen, the object of life is not to, you know, Monopoly, it's everybody's got to go bankrupt. That's not what I'm talking about. But it's about building for the future, being a good steward. And like I said, everyone's situation is unique and different. We at Markowski Investments, for example, we don't care. We don't care what you do for a living. We're the only firm like it, quite frankly, that helps everyone out, not just multi-millionaires, but everyone. So it's not about how much money you collect, but it's going out there and being a good steward of what you have. Sitting around and not participating, not getting involved. I'm sorry. There's no excuse for that. Do you know how many multimillionaire clients we have that are blue collar? Blue collar because they did the right thing. They didn't sit around in the waiting place. We'll talk about the waiting place. I mentioned that when we get back. Don't go anywhere. But again, I got to remind everybody.

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13: The only man who is taking on the Wall Street establishment. 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
0: I actually wrote a column. This is, you know, at the height of the financial crisis, markets were tanking. This was February of 2009. I wrote this piece talking about all the gloom and doom. And you know, we were guiding people through. People can't, sky's going to fall, world's going to end. At that point in time, now we're looking at almost 45 years ago, Business Week magazine, okay, from today, put out a cover piece entitled Death of Equities. And at that time, the Dow was at 875 and it had been up and down manner

0: since it, you know, like it topped out in 1973. They basically say, that's it. People quitting, stocks are no longer be the way to go. First book I bought my son, my firstborn, was Oh, the Places You'll Go. And on the radio show, on this very show, back in February 2009, I wrote a passage, read a passage from it on the program. And I talked about how it's an important time in the book. You won't lag behind because you'll have all the speed. You'll pass the whole gang and you'll soon take the lead. Wherever you fly, you'll be the best of the best. Wherever you go, you'll top all the rest. Except when you don't, because sometimes you won't. I'm sorry to say so, but sadly it's true that bang-ups and hang-ups can happen to you. You can get all hung up in a prickly perch and your gang will fly on. You'll be left in a lurch. You'll come down from the lurch with an unpleasant bump, and the chances are then that you'll be in a slump. And when you're in a slump, you're not in for much fun. Unslumping yourself is not easily done. You will come to a place where the streets are not marked. Some windows are lighted, but mostly they're darked. A place you could sprain both your elbow and chin. Do you dare to stay out? Do you dare to go in? How much can you lose? How much can you win? And if you go in, should you turn left or right in 3/4, or maybe not quite? Or go around back and sneak in from behind. Simple, it's not, I'm afraid you will find, for a mind maker upper to make up his mind. You can get so confused, you'll start to race down long winged rows at a breakneck pace and grind for miles across weirdest wild space, headed, I fear, toward a most useless place, the waiting place. Here we are. People just waiting. Waiting for a train to go, or bus to come, or plane to go, or the mail to come, or the rain to go, or the phone to ring, or the snow to snow, or waiting around for a yes or a no, or waiting for their hair to grow. Everyone is just waiting. Waiting for the fish to bite, or waiting for the wind to fly a kite, or waiting around for Friday night, or waiting perhaps for their Uncle Jake, or a pot to boil, or a better break, or a string of pearls, or a pair of pants, or a wig with curls, or another chance. Everyone is just waiting. It's not the right time to invest. Not the right time to start saving for home. It's not the right time to start a business. We could be going into a recession, stagflation. Rates are going higher. Oh my God. Look at the, you know, home values could go down. Home values could go up. All this stuff, fairer tax code. I can't believe it. We need a higher stock market. All sorts of things. Let me explain to you. Okay. That. You don't know what you don't know. You don't know what the future has. Again, I told my story about my crystal ball here in the past. John F. Kennedy delivered a speech in Indianapolis on April 15th, 1959. And he stated, when written in Chinese, the word crisis is compounded of two characters. One represents danger. The other represents opportunity. Now, there's debate out there because I look like, is that true? Kinda. Some Chinese scholars debating the actual origins of the symbol. Either way, it sounds good and it makes a great deal of sense, does it not? All sorts of volatility, any type of recession, whatever it may be, are opportunities, but only for those that choose to participate. Those who don't sit in the waiting place. And that will get you nowhere. This is why we encourage people all the time to tune out all of the conventional wisdom, all of the nonsense that's being thrown at you on TV. Do you know that there's like names now that these various different trading firms and traders have names for these people that are trying to trade in and out of the stock market right now? Yeah, back during the whole .com run up and everything like that, they had all sorts of name Muppets, various different things that, you know, basically you fools out there. They're doing the same thing again. You think you're going to out-trade, out-guess the Citadels of the world, the Goldman Sachs's, the world. You're not. You put your nose to the grindstone and you work. I don't particularly care for the terrain right now. I don't like our debt situation. I don't like our tax code. I filled up my car this past week, $100. I didn't like that either. But I'm going to deal with it. What else are we going to do? Sit in the waiting place? This is, again, people, this is how you attack everything in life. You don't sit it out. You participate. You manage the terrain. That's what we've been doing. Part of what we, basically explain this, how we navigate financial storms and corrections, understanding them for what they are, an opportunity. It's just that simple. Again, I invite each and every one of you to become a part of our family at Markowski Investments. 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
7: The Houthi strike. I'm Roger Stern, Fox News. Houthi rebels in Yemen claim that they tried attacking the capital of Saudi Arabia with cruise and ballistic missiles as well as drones. Here's Fox's Stephanie Bennett.
8: The Houthis did not specify what they targeted, but said they attacked sensitive sites and there were no immediate reports of casualties. Now, flames and a large plume of black smoke near King Khalid International Airport in Saudi Arabia's capital of Riyadh. Tracking website Flight Radar 24 reported major issues, including long delays. And for the first time in months, emergency air raid alerts sounded overnight across the capital as residents reported hearing loud explosions.
7: There have been days of conflict between Saudi Arabia and the Houthi rebels in Yemen, who are Iranian proxies. More than 100 world leaders will be in New York City for next week's United Nations General Assembly. The Secret Service is ramping up security ahead of their arrival, and Fox's C.B. Cotton has a look.
9: All of those world leaders coming here to New York City for the General Assembly has triggered one of the largest security operations of the year. Thankfully, there are no known credible threats, but in a behind-the-scenes look, the Secret Service showed us how it'll be monitoring for anything that could pop up. The Secret Service works with 20 partner agencies, including the NYPD and the Department of War, all monitoring for potential threats across the city. The center's overhead lights change from green to yellow to red, depending on the current threat level, giving those inside a clear indication of the situation. Israeli Prime Minister Benjamin Netanyahu is expected to attend midweek, and the Secret Service says it'll be tracking any protest.
7: And they're preparing for drones and unauthorized aircraft. 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
7: A new hacking incident involving Google's AI Gemini is raising fresh concerns about just how much control developers have over increasingly powerful AI systems. Here's Fox's Chandley Painter.
22: The company confirming the hacks occurred in May, but that they were informed of it in July after their Gemini model accessed three separate private computer systems during a security test run. The company confirming the model that was hacked by guessing passwords and or using archives of publicly listed passwords. They say a bug in the testing environment made internet access available, and then once realized, the security test was immediately stopped. Google also says it didn't consider the hacks to warrant public disclosure at the time because its model didn't cause harm to the hacked companies. In a statement, Google says, quote, "This event highlights the importance of training powerful AI models to act responsibly. In this case, the model acted appropriately."
7: The disclosure comes after OpenAI, Anthropic, and Meta reported similar incidents. New federal cases putting the spotlight on a wave of alleged death threats targeting the family of murdered Texas teenager Austin Metcalf. Here's Fox's Paul Stephens.
23: Federal prosecutors say 34-year-old Sharifa Nicole Henderson sent a series of violent threats to the family of 17-year-old Austin Metcalf, who was fatally stabbed at a Texas high school track meet last year. The alleged messages came around the end of Carmelo Anthony's murder trial and included threats to kill, stalk, and strangle family members. Henderson was arrested in Kansas City, Missouri, and indicted on three counts of interstate threatening communications. Metcalf's father says his family has received more than 100 threats since Anthony's trial ended. Henderson faces up to 5 years in federal prison on each count if convicted. Paul Stevens, Fox News.
7: I'm Roger Stern, and this is Fox News.
24: This is Carl.
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29: Do you guys remember all of the winning? Because I do. Too much. I always talk about it.
30: We're going to win so much, you may even get tired of winning. And you'll say, please, please, it's too much winning. We can't take it anymore. Mr. President, it's too much. And I'll say, no, it isn't. We have to keep winning. We have to win more. We're going to win more.
29: Oh, my God. Those days of all of the winning. Last night, I had to get up again because there were a wheelbarrow of winnings outside, which I'm going to need because when I go to the gas station to put gas in my car, this is what it sounds like. That's what it sounds like when you go to the gas station nowadays. Guess who did that? You did that, sir. You did that. Dad, you shouldn't be so mean. That's what I got told yesterday by several people. You need to show loyalty. You are not showing loyalty. I said, the hell I do. I show loyalty to a few things. God, my country. Okay? my fellow countrymen and women, that's what matters. The Constitution matters. My family, obviously, my friends. That's loyalty. That's who deserves it. Love and loyalty. You're a politician. People are paying more every single day, and it sucks. Diesel's about to go, more. Listen to this.
0: It doesn't matter what's inside each truck. Every variety of produce Nando Gonzalez brings to Texas.
1: This is California.
0: Requires hundreds of gallons of diesel fuel to get here.
1: We got pineapples, grapes.
0: Gonzalez showed us how much more he's now paying for freight.
1: Everything.
0: The cost to move a truck of apples from Washington. He says it was just over $5,000 a year ago. $7,000 in August. $9,000 in the last 7 days.
29: $9,000 in the last 7 days. Yesterday, gas here went up 15 cents. Diesel, holy moly. What do you think happens there? What do you think happens there? Who pays for that, you ask? Who does pay for that, Chad? I will tell you, we do.
2: That particular load, this is what the actual cost is, almost $10,000. So you had to pay more to get the truck.
0: Some truckers may even add fuel surcharges on top of that, Gonzalez said. Meanwhile, truck drivers like Ashley Charles almost quit last month.
3: Uber drivers?
14: Yes.
3: Making more money than you.
14: By the end of the week.
0: Even though he charged higher rates for freight and added a fuel surcharge, he says he still barely covered his costs.
29: Barely covered his cost. I am talking to truckers every single day. They text me. They say, Chad, guess how much I put in today? And they'll be in places like Alabama, then they're in Kentucky, then they're in Florida, then they're in upstate New York, and they're telling me, I'm filling up, and it's costing me hundreds upon hundreds upon hundreds of dollars, and it doesn't seem to be going down. No, it doesn't. I have a buddy who has he has diesel trucks, but it's not 18 wheelers, but he has like a landscape company, and he's out in Southern California. And he sent me a meme yesterday. I thought it was hilarious. He goes, my car ran out of gas. I called the insurance company. They said it was just cheaper to total it. Yeah, that's it. Cost is going up. Bank accounts are going down.
14: You're driving all week, and after all expenses, you pocket $200. What's that going to do, brother?
0: Produce is perishable and can't sit in storage waiting for a better deal. So price increases get passed on quickly. River City is already making hard decisions on what they can afford to bring in and what their customers can afford to buy.
15: We're feeding children in schools. We're feeding sick people in hospitals. So we have to do it. But it just got to a point where we have to start adding more and more and more onto the bottom line because it's getting passed down to everybody.
29: Passed down to everybody. Well, what? They're not doing it themselves? And I'll get all these, you know, they're not taking the hit themselves? No, they're not, because they can't afford to either. You know what I get? Text messages almost daily. You know what we should do is just, you know, tell the oil companies that they can't what? Make that profit? Listen to yourself. You out there who, because it affects Trump, and I want to tell you guys this right now, has nothing to do with the Republicans. I'm going to get to you guys later because you have jacked the pooch. You have absolutely jacked the pooch. You had everything in front of you. Everything. As close as a mandate as you're going to get, and you absolutely fap it. But that being said, it's not about the Republicans when you bring any of this up. It's about Trump. Because the cult that is left comes hard. And then they say stuff like, why don't you support him? That's what you should be doing. You owe him. I don't owe him anything. Nothing. Zilch. Nada. No loyalty. He's a politician. We've said this from day one. I'm as independent as it gets. As it gets. Who's got the best ideas? Who's going to be able to take those ideas, translate them to actual bills that'll help the American people, and in many cases, get out of the way so the American people can do what we do, which is thrive. We'll get over this. There's no doubt. I have zero doubt about that. Eventually, gas prices will come down. Will they come down as much as before? No, because there's been a lot of disruption, and that is going to take a while, of which we're not quite sure exactly what's going on. We're going to talk to Zach Abraham a little bit later, Chief Investment Officer, Bold Capital, about that. But you got the Houthis. You've got what's going on with the us in Iran and what's getting out, what's not getting out. What's the backdoor like? Yesterday, Saudi Arabia said, hey, we're going to be canceling some shipments to Europe, which is huge. If it happens in Asia, then it's going to get super ugly, which we hope it doesn't. Not to mention the fact that Trump comes out the other day, tells Zelensky, hey, I know that they're funding the war through their refining and their oil, Russia, but could you not bomb the refineries anymore? Because it hurts us. It hurts us. And Zelensky's like, sure, no problem. And then he went and bombed the refineries, because that's what you do. Because why? That is the machine that is funding the war against his people. We have got an issue. You can't bring anything up. You know, today's Constitution Day. We're going to get a Constitution a little bit later. But today's Constitution Day. That Constitution is stepped on by way too many politicians on both sides of the aisle. And it's sad. But when you bring up anything, it becomes in people's minds, their identity is wrapped up in MAGA. And we always look, there's Trump derangement syndrome. We know that on the left. They built an entire being and an ecosphere to go after Trump with no good policies outside of Trump's bad. Orange man bad. But you also have Trump derangement syndrome on the other side, which is a cult-like atmosphere where you can't bring anything up because if you do, you're disloyal. I don't owe you a damn thing. Period. Case closed. We're in the middle of a war, not war. You know, Trump out there. This thing's going to be over any day now. I'm surprised it's not. They want to come to the table.
4: We're right now in the golden age of America, and that war is going to end very soon. Watch. You just watch. Trump was right about everything. You watch. They're getting decimated, and they want to make a deal so badly. They call. We want to make a deal. We want to make, and they're not ready yet, I don't think, but we could have a deal anytime we want.
29: Anytime we want. Well, why not now? It's like the $5,000 checks. Well, why not now? Because you have no answer. It's about you. You make everything about you. It's not. Should never be about you. When we were a kid growing up, many of us, we would see and hear about the great founding fathers and the people that led our country. And the sacrifices and the risks they took to do such things. And now we have a guy who has enriched himself. His people around him have enriched themselves to the point where Donald Trump, by the way, just to let you know, has made more stock trades than all of Congress combined. Let that sink into you for just a second, including 3,600 trades. Since the beginning of the war on oil and gas. Soak that up for a second. I'm going to give you guys a second. And for some of you out there, you know what you're going to say, and I love this too. I get this too. He doesn't take his salary. You know what? If I get to have all the insider trading I want and I get to shape the market, you can keep my salary too. You can keep my salary. By the way, I just want to let you guys, 29,000 security trades, more than all of Congress combined. 29,000, including tons of trades when it comes to, since the start of the war, in the oil and gas industry. His trades alone are worth about $2 billion. Plus, and since the beginning of the war, hundreds of millions of dollars. So, there you go. My loyalties to America. And America is hurting. And this isn't what America signed up for. You didn't drain the swamps, bro. You just became the biggest crocodile in it. 323-538-2423 at Chad Benson Show is your X Insta. Send your love, your hate, and all those other things. We love hearing from all of you. 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How about this? 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Do you want to vote? 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
11: 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Same old Patrick.
12: I just wanted to play. Like, I've done so much rehab and so much work to kind of put myself in this position.
13: I've got

0: oh God, do I have enough money? I'm going to have to work extra jobs just to pay for the gas along with everything else.
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2: You want to know what I had to pay for one fill-up? That much. Over $800. It's

0: The country is burning. The inflation is rampant. There are things we could do here. Why would we cancel our own majority?
1: I'm very disappointed in how little the Senate has achieved.
2: Give us another chance. 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

0: I ate some gummies. I have some questions.
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2: Nuclear weapons, you discussed, could be used for good or evil, but AI is the only technology that can use itself.
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4: If you are a voter in Texas, do not vote for this guy. 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
5: 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What have they given us? 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
3: Okay, bye to you, Rodney, but hello a little bit later. 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I don't think anything is going to go down with the Kennedy Center just yet. But, you know, Trump, he feels that he's owed this.
7: He did issue an order that said that he wants 30 days notice before any change in the renovation plans, including a possible

0: This is very important to him. So there you go, guys. There you go. Have fun with that in the Kennedy Center. 323-538-2423 at Chad Benson Show is your X, your Insta. Love hearing from all of you. And again, we try to get back and address everything that you guys send us. Coming up, Jim Kennedy joins the program to talk about this, Macklemore, sports, a whole bunch of stuff. Chad Benson Show.
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3: The Houthi strike. I'm Roger Stern, Fox News. Houthi rebels in Yemen claim that they tried attacking the capital of Saudi Arabia with cruise and ballistic missiles as well as drones. Here's Fox's Stephanie Bennett.
4: The Houthis did not specify what they targeted, but said they attacked sensitive sites and there were no immediate reports of casualties. Now, flames and a large plume of black smoke near King Khalid International Airport in Saudi Arabia's capital of Riyadh. Tracking website Flight Radar 24 reported major issues, including long delays. And for the first time in months, emergency air raid alerts sounded overnight across the capital as residents reported hearing loud explosions.
3: There have been days of conflict between Saudi Arabia and the Houthi rebels in Yemen, who are Iranian proxies. More than 100 world leaders will be in New York City for next week's United Nations General Assembly. The Secret Service is ramping up security ahead of their arrival, and Fox's C.B. Cotton has a look.
5: All of those world leaders coming here to New York City for the General Assembly has triggered one of the largest security operations of the year. Thankfully, there are no known credible threats, but in a behind-the-scenes look, the Secret Service showed us how it'll be monitoring for anything that could pop up. The Secret Service works with 20 partner agencies, including the NYPD and the Department of War, all monitoring for potential threats across the city. The center's overhead lights change from green to yellow to red, depending on the current threat level, giving those inside a clear indication of the situation. Israeli Prime Minister Benjamin Netanyahu is expected to attend midweek, and the Secret Service says it'll be tracking any protest.
3: And they're preparing for drones and unauthorized aircraft. 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
1: 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Starting tonight, a heat advisory is in effect until 8 p.m. for the listening area. Later tonight, mostly clear with a low around 74. Looking ahead to Sunday, sunny conditions with a high near 99. Sunday night will bring more clear skies with a low around 75. Currently, it's 95 and clear. I'm Bill Banks with your weather flash.
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7: Once again, we know what's going on with Israel, the USA, the pressure that comes from the powers that be, especially through lobbying groups and whatnot to our politicians. I'm not a fan of that. You know, if Bob Kraft was really a person who didn't like anything that McLemore had to say, because I'm the first one to raise my hand at the time, that's one thing. But it just, it felt kind of skeezy.
8: Yeah, there's a lot of things that are that are wrong in this whole thing, or not wrong, but that are questionable in this whole thing. And you know, I've known people that will not listen to artists or will not watch shows because they don't like the politics of the person that's on the show. I for example, recently, if you're a watcher of the program Reacher, they just came out with a new season, and the star of it had come out and said that he thinks Trump's a dork and hates Trump and, you know, F Trump. And a lot of people are like, well, I'm not going to watch. It's like, look, I separate the two things out. I go back to me. One of the greatest programs ever on television was West Wing. A lot of people did not agree with Martin Sheen's politics. He'd always been a left winger since day one. He'd gone out, you know, in fact, if I remember right, he goes back to Vietnam War protests, if I remember right. But to me, it's like the show was wonderful. He's playing a character. I'm not there for his politics. As long as he's not standing up and like holding a Palestinian flag or something, that's fine. Now, from what I understand, McLemore was holding up a Palestinian flag. So that's a little different.
7: You know what it is? He's zero problems with what he had to say. He didn't say anything. He talked about the Jewish people. Thinks anti-Semitism is bad. This has nothing to do with the Jewish people. It has to do with the government. I got no problems with that. I mean, we're spending a lot of money over there. We should at least be able to go, hey, you know what? You guys are kind of Richards.
8: Well, there are people that take that point of view. The thing is, everything has, when you're in that business of entertainment, people will come because they either like you or they don't. Some people, unfortunately, like I said before, don't separate the art from the artist. And that's where you start getting into problems. And if you're looking at it from a, from a promotional aspect or from a management aspect, that becomes a problem because, it was like, again, I always go back to the Michael Jordan rule. Somebody asked Michael Jordan why he didn't participate more in politics. His answer was Republicans buy sneakers too. And to me, that's a golden rule of anybody that's in entertainment as far as wanting to kind of meld yourself into the world of politics is that at this point, about half the nation's not going to probably like you. And we've gotten more and more to the point where everything does become tribal and it does become down to which side of this are you on? Are you on my side or are you not on my side? And that therefore that means that's going to cut out a lot of the potential audience. Now, I'm sure a lot of the audiences are probably sympathetic to Macklemore's opinions and views. So they may not be quite as powerful or quite as impactful as it would be if he was saying Moore had an audience of say 60-year-olds as his core audience, which obviously he does not. So I don't think it's going to be that costly as far as promotional stuff. Obviously, what's happened has happened, and what's going to come forward with the lack of the touring with Sheeran is going to obviously be. But you never know. They could go out, and those other couple acts go out and start their own tour if someone will back them, and they may get all the people that like their political views. So
7: Jim Kennedy, it's the Public Policy Research, the program as we talk about politics, pop culture, and all that other stuff. Live Golf, they went, they filed bankruptcy, and Jim and I like talking about sports. Because there were some guys who left earlier this year and made their way back to the, Patrick Reed being one of them. Mm-hmm. You had Brooks Koepka. They've gotten their way somewhat back onto the tour. John Rahm and DeChambeau look kind of assed out, and it's weird because I feel like I'm not quite sure about Rahm. There's something about DeChambeau they don't like, and this is my issue with the golf. DeChambeau is not the country club guy. DeChambeau is the YouTube, have fun, young guy, scientist, bit wacky, a lot more personality, and it makes them, I don't know if it makes them uncomfortable or whatever, but I just feel like they're not going to let him back in.
8: Well, he hasn't really tried to get back in, and he is, yeah, you're right, he's not a country club golfer. He grew up playing public golf up in Modesto, California. His family was middle class. They didn't have a country club. His dad wasn't wealthy, and he played public golf all through his days, and went to college at SMU, which is not a traditional golf powerhouse, part of it because they offered him a scholarship, and part of it because that was where Payne Stewart had gone, and he's a big Payne Stewart fan. I just had a birthday, I think on Wednesday, turned 32, and he's got an alternative that nobody else of these guys have. I think Rahm's going back. I think Rahm's working on cutting a deal to come back on the tour. There's going to be like a multi-$100 million penalty and things like that.
7: How do you charge these guys $100 million?
8: Well, they got like $400 or $500 million. Now, also, if you notice when the Liv bankruptcy filing came out, Rahm is owed a significant amount of money. Bryson's owed a significant amount of money.
7: Yeah.
8: A couple of other golfers are owed a less significant amount of money. Rick Shields,
7: they owe him like $1.2 million.
8: $1.2 million, yeah, which is interesting. How much did he get?
7: I don't know.
8: I was guessing he was getting like about $1 million or $1.5 million a year, but that was the second year of a 2-year deal. So if they sold him $1.2 million, maybe there was more, maybe it was closer to $2 million a year he was getting on that. And there's lots of other vendors and things that are, unfortunately for them, it'll be a lot more dramatic for them not getting paid than if Bryson doesn't get $12 million or whatever it is that he's owed from Liv, and that'll all get sorted out in bankruptcy and so on and so forth. But Bryson's got a unique opportunity that the others do not have, is to go play. And like you said, he's not a country club golfer. He only played, four or five years on the tour before all this happened. And, he was one of the stars that they brought over. And I don't think he necessarily has the feeling. He wants to win majors because he's got to that point in his career and he's won, a couple already, that he just might be happy if there's enough money in it for him with endorsements and YouTube generated stuff. He's got, I want to say, like 2.2 million followers.
7: 2.8.
8: Okay. It's not, it's not Mr. Beast type of numbers, but it's a number you can generate some serious revenue out of it.
7: Yeah.
8: You're not going to generate $100 million a year probably out of it, but it's something. And by the way, if you ever want to see a great video of Donald Trump not being Donald Trump, go watch the video with Bryson DeChambeau. They should make every Democrat who hates Trump go watch that video, because it's a really great video of Trump not being Trump the politician. It's just Trump the human being playing golf. And it's a really good look for Trump. And I wish more people would go watch it, because it really gets you to see another view of Trump rather than the guy that's annoyed half of America with his politics.
7: Probably a little bit more than half of America at this point in time.
8: Yeah, that could be. Well, you know, potato, potato. But back to Bryson. Yeah, I mean, he's got an opportunity where he just may, because he does look at things a little differently. He's got that very scientific look to it. His clubs are all the same length, which kind of freaks people out. And he may decide that he doesn't necessarily need the tour, or he may decide that he wants to come back and he cuts a deal. And the tour, you know, I don't think they're going to turn him down if they can cut a deal with him. Rom will be coming back. I'm almost positive that they're working on cutting a deal for him to come back, because he's the name that they really need. They could use Bryson. Certainly,
7: I think they could use Bryson more than anybody else. I honestly, because I look around and I think, okay, Scotty, everybody loves Scotty. He's great.
8: Yes.
7: Okay. Outside of that, I mean, Rory, I got to be honest with you. He's the golf equivalent to me of McLemore. I just, you know, he is. I feel like you have to go to Rory now to apologize before, and he'll give you the yay or nay of whether or not he's going to allow you back in his tour, is the way I feel. And no, that drives me crazy.
8: Yeah, that is interesting, because, yeah, he has kind of been he and Tiger, except Tiger obviously has other problems he needs to deal with right now. But before that, it had been the both of them. And, yeah, Rory has been the guy that has kind of been the gatekeeper and the spokesperson as far as throwing the vitriol out there against what the guys have done on LIV. And for those that are not, you know, 60 years old, may not remember how the PGA Tour in its current incantation got formed. It was run by the PGA of America, which runs the PGA Championship, because basically a professional golfer is a PGA pro. Well, Jack Nicklaus, Arnold Palmer, and McCormick, who ran IMG, basically had a revolution against the PGA Tour in 1970 and told them to go pound sand. They want this and this and this, or they're not going to play on the tour anymore, and they'll start their own tour. And they basically came to a negotiation and to a settlement to where the PGA Tour would be owned and operated by the PGA Tour pros. The PGA of America would keep the Club Pro program, but they would not run the professional golf tour anymore. And that is, you know, that is how we got to that point. They basically did a similar thing to what LIV did. Okay, but a lot of people don't remember because it's been 50 years or 56 years at this point. So there already had been a breakaway tour project that went on 56 years ago that got us to the current incantation. And maybe some people were thinking when LIV came up, that was exactly what it was going to be. And remember, it's one point in, was it 2024? We had a merger deal that they were going to put they were going to merge the two tours together, and that there was going to be peace amongst the golfers. And then the tour went on a spending spree. And then I think people began to see the cracks in LIV, and the Saudis decided they weren't going to keep writing blank checks forever. And we are where we are now with basically one tour, the PGA Tour, and a bunch of people that may or may not come back on the LIV going forward. So, yeah, so it's kind of been, but Rory's been the person that's been out there condemning all the golfers that went over to LIV. And evidently he'd been offered LIV money too, and he turned it down, which is fine. That's his right. But just like it's the other right of the guys that did, like Rom and Reed and Bryson, that did go. I mean, they got a lot of money. I mean, they were looking for their financial future. They basically secured their future. Not that they wouldn't have on the tour, because they've, you know, Scotty's making more money than anybody, I'm sure. He's going to probably pass Tiger at some point in money because of how much higher the money is now.
7: He's already done that. He did that when he
8: won. That's right. I knew he was close. Okay, thanks. But yeah, that's because the money was was much lower when Tiger came along, and Tiger made it what it is today.
7: Tiger made it so you can essentially lose your PGA Tour card and make $1 million that year.
8: Oh, yes, absolutely. Yeah, absolutely, you can do that.
7: Hey, what's going on with Formula One? Are they adding new races next year?
8: Yeah, they're going to be 23 races next year. They're going back to Portugal, Portimão, which is, if you're a real F1 historian, you'll remember that they ran in 2020. During the COVID year, they ran a race there. Track was fairly well received. It's been used for a lot of testing. It's been used for WEC World Endurance Championship racing. So it's a track that probably isn't going to be, I would say, at least I'd say at least 75 or 80% of the drivers have probably driven that track and either testing thing in a lower formula or in some other type of event that have been there before or were around in 2020, obviously, like Jimmy Antonelli wasn't, but a lot of the other drivers were there around in 20, about at least half the fields were there in 2020. So that'll be there. They're adding more sprint races this
7: year. What's a sprint race?
8: Okay, sprint race is a weekend, which, you know what, when they first came out, I didn't like them, but I'm beginning to like them more and more now as we go. It's a race where this is a very common, it's a regular occurrence in lower formulas, in Formula 2 and Formula 3, where the weekend is broken into two, you'll have two races. You'll have, normally you have three practice sessions, two practice sessions on Friday, a practice session Saturday morning, qualifying Saturday afternoon, and then the race on Sunday afternoon.
7: Okay.
8: What you'll do in a sprint race is you'll have one practice on Friday. Then you'll immediately, after that, you'll go into qualifying for the sprint. Saturday morning, you will start with a sprint race. Then you'll have qualifying for the main race after that, and then you'll have the main race on Sunday. The race will be about one-third the normal distance of a full F1 race, and they will give approximately one-third points. The winner gets 8 points versus in a Formula One full race, you get 25 points. It's basically to generate more entertainment. They like to think that practice, that a lot of times the practice isn't, they don't fill as many seats during practice sessions as they do during qualifying. Is something people come to watch, races and people come to watch. Practice sessions, not always as much. And if someone is a consumer of it, I will not necessarily always watch the first practice session on a Sunday. I will not necessarily watch FP3 just because I've already seen two from Friday and I generally got something new on Saturday and I'm watching it on tape. I'll just jump into the qualifying and watch that and then be done with it for the day unless I hear something as remarkable as happened. So it's to add more excitement, to get more people interested and to keep more people in the seats for the longer part of the day out there. And I'm beginning to like it because most of these tracks they've already been on before. So they can get pretty well locked in after one practice session and boom, you're already in the sprint qualifying and everyone likes qualifying and everyone likes races.
7: His name's Jim Kennedy, Kennedy Institute of Public Policy Research. Jim, you'll join us on Monday. We'll be doing all kinds of fun stuff. Talk about midterm Monday. You have yourself a good weekend, brother.
8: Thanks, Chad. You too.
7: 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Zach's going to lead it. 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
9: The midterms are almost here, and Republicans could be in deep trouble. Polls show Democrats leading in key races. Tonight, Rob Finnerty on Newsmax reveals the growing threat from the DSA and the radical left. With less than 60 days to go, Finnerty says it's time for the GOP to hit the panic button. The House may go, and control of the Senate is up for grabs. 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Americans are angry, and the progressive left wants total control of Congress. Tallarico, El Sayed, AOC, Bernie Sanders. Finnerty reveals President Trump's secret plan to fight back and what you can do to help him. Don't miss Finnerty tonight at 8 p.m. Eastern on Newsmax. 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
23: Serving up talk radio medium rare and dripping with irony. It's Chad Benson.
24: Nature is an amazing thing, and sometimes we are surprised to find out that there's a lot more nature than we realize.
25: It's not a lion or a tiger, but it is a new kind of feline. Scientists have unveiled what they believe could be the first new living feline species in over a century. The Leopardus tilcayo is a small cat native to Bolivia's cloud forests. It weighs around 3 pounds, about the size of most kittens, and has a distinctive spotted pelt similar to a larger leopard. A man had been keeping it, but as it grew, realized he didn't have a house cat. He actually had something completely different.
24: That's right. It didn't grow that much. It only weighs 3 pounds. But it is neat looking. Now, the question is, if it's anything like my cat,
7: Will it wake you up at 1:40 to 2 a.m. every single day? Will it want you to play laser beam around the house with it all the time? That right there is when you know you got a real cat. If you guys don't know anything about my cat, he likes to sit right next to me on the desk while I do the show, but he also likes to wake me up. And he also likes to play laser beam and everything else, because that's what cats do. He's very clingy for a cat. 323-538-2423 at Chad Benson Show. X, Insta, YouTube, and everything else. Love hearing from all of you right here on the Chad Benson Show. Coming up, hour number two of the program. A lot of stuff still to get to. We'll talk a little NFL. I'm going to have your picks for you, so be prepared for that. Yesterday, some wackadoos reached out about Tallarico because of what they heard when we played the Ron White clip. And it is funny. We'll talk a bit about that as well. And you guys know I love the holiday season. I'm very excited about the holiday season. And what's one of my favorite things? And oh, you know what it is. We are going to discuss that because something dropped yesterday. And I'm super excited about that. The Wheel of Surprise will also make an appearance. And, of course, your urban word of the day. Hour number two is straight ahead. This is the Chad Benson Show.
23: This is the Chad Benson Show.